0: $34.99 a month. Dial pound 250, say Mike Rowe. That's pound 250, say Mike Rowe. And happy birthday to us.
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1: Well, welcome to the Jason in the House podcast. I'm Jason Chaffetz. So you're in the right place at the right time because we got a good show for you today. We got a good discussion. Coming up, former Navy SEAL, Mike Cirelli. I don't know if you've heard this guy, seen this guy. He's an American patriot, American warrior. He's doing some great stuff with Fox Nation. Remembering the Fallen, talking about what's going on in Arlington. And he's got a second installment, second season, if you will, of that over on Fox Nation. I'm sure we'll talk about that. We'll talk a little bit about data centers. Yeah, he's involved and engaged in that nationally. So we'll talk a little bit about that. We'll talk a little bit about SEALs and what it takes and what the atmosphere is like. I don't know where the conversation is exactly going. They're not pre-scripted. I've got a little bit of an outline. Know these people a bit, but we'll see where the conversation goes. But I hope you stick around for that. All right, it's time to bring on the stupid because you know what? There's always somebody doing something stupid somewhere. I got to start first here with what I see here. I see these old school rockers, people that, you know, I'm sure don't have politics the way I do. And I've enjoyed listening to their music through the years. I'm sure most of them are liberal. I don't care. I go to the movies. I don't care what your political affiliation is. I go to a concert. I don't care. I just want to enjoy the music, you know, be with my wife, hang out, do whatever, just an escape from the world. All the problems, challenges. Everything doesn't need to be political all the time. So now the Black Crowes facing backlash after shutting down a patriotic chant mid-concert. They were evidently in Tampa Bay, Florida. Anyway, it's just they had to somehow, some way get in there and try to spoil the moment. Bruce Springsteen is out there giving lectures during his concert, disparaging the country, essentially. Like, really? The people didn't sign up for that. It's just so stupid to go out and offend so many people. That is not the time nor the venue. You're a celebrity. You have a right. Yes, you have a right. But when people pay that amount of money to hear a ticket, to buy a ticket, they just want to be, you know, going to a concert. They're not there for the political lecture. Maybe when they could go on a tour and have a political lecture, maybe they would show up. Maybe they would do that. But you know what? I just think it's absolutely stupid that they think they can lecture us and know America so much better and essentially try to disparage Donald Trump and, I don't know, the American way. All right, another one. Joey Chestnut back in the news. An American competitive eater defends hot dog competition. Whoops, he had pled guilty to a crime. Again, don't want to see battery or the allegations out there. You know, pled guilty. But dude, come on. I don't want anybody to commit any sort of crime. Any. At the same time, you have to be able to get on to your life. And this is one of the most disgusting talents that I've ever heard of. I don't know if you call it a talent or just outright disgusting. I have a hard time watching this, but the hot dog eating contest is just out of control. But, dude, I don't know. Did you really need to do that? And I thought it was kind of stupid that he did it. But he'll be back eating hot dogs again, and it will be disgusting, and I'm sure lots of people will watch. All right, next one. This one, you have to kind of see it, but I want you to, you can envision it, because I got this from people.com. Man lived in family's crawl space with TVs, video games, and string lights for months before this guy was finally caught. It was downstairs. It's sort of in a basement. It was this little crawl space underneath the house. Now, he basically got this sleeping bag. He got one of those tubs that you get at, like, I don't know, one of the stores, Costco or wherever you get these big tubs, you know, the black ones with the yellow lids. Had a little fan down there, had a TV, a little video games, and some blankets. He just lived down there for months. He was essentially squatting on this piece of property until somebody called the police and said, "Hey, dude, what's this going on?" The family, which is a married couple, and their daughter, which makes it even more creepy, were unaware of this guy's presence for months. So he did get caught, did get arrested, and the allegation is that, you know, now he's going to spend a few months in prison. Yikes. Dude, that's kind of stupid. Don't be doing that. All right, this next one. I'm kind of a fan. I go to people.com again. Look at it. It's hard for me to believe that John Travolta. How old would you guess John Travolta is? Think in your own head. How old is John Travolta? Look, he's been a mega superstar since I was young. So he is evidently 72 years old. But getting a lot of attention. Well, he gets attention everything he does. I mean, his career. He's John Travolta, for goodness sake. But he's really, he's going with berets. He's like everything. He's like buying all these berets, talking about the berets, wearing the berets. He's got a new hat-wearing look. Owns more than a dozen berets. But you know what I like about John Travolta? He just owns it. He just loves it. He's just like, yeah, you know, it's kind of retro. They've been around for 800 years. It's an old school thing. I looked at all the photographs of me for 50 years, and I can't tell you the difference. I started to not be able to differentiate, and I said, well, you're not an actor, really. And I thought that was pretty cool. So I don't know if I put it in the stupid category, but good for you. And pretty stupid if anybody's going to mock a guy who's had such a remarkable career. Yeah, he's got a new look. So what? He's in his 70s. Cut him some slack. And that's the stupid.
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2: Thank you so much for joining us on the Jason in the House podcast. Truly appreciate it.
3: Hey, Jason, thank you. Humbled for the invite. It's always cool to talk with people that you followed for so long and highly admire.
2: Well, very kind of you. Very unnecessary, but very kind of you. I want to thank you. Thanks for your service to our country. I mean, serving our country, but serving our country as a Navy SEAL, that's, you've seen a lot. You've done a lot, more than anybody will ever know. So thank you for, you know, your service to our country.
3: Thank you very much. Served with some pretty amazing men and women. And that's the best part of the service.
2: Look, we got a lot to talk about. We want to talk everything about Iran, your Fox Nation special, The Unsung of Arlington. That's in season 2, which is kind of exciting. Data centers, got to talk about that. Want to talk about your life and growing up. So we got a lot to get after and talk about, but your service. But let's start with growing up, because those formative years, it's really interesting for people who've been such, you know, operated with such high level of success and will never give up. It's fascinating to kind of hear how they grew up and that. So tell us a little bit more about Mike and growing up and what life is like. Brothers, sisters, where were you born?
3: Yeah, absolutely. So born in the Bay Area, grew up in the Bay Area. Our family has been in San Francisco since 1899. Honestly, when I talk about my childhood, great parents, strict parents, which was probably needed. Roman Catholic family. They always sent us to Jesuit education, you know, Catholic high schools, grammar schools. And brother and sister, I was the youngest. Father and mother didn't come from much, but they were very successful. My dad started out with Hyatt Hotels when it was headquartered out of San Francisco. And when they moved the headquarters, and I know we're talking about the Pritzker family, he stayed and started his own marketing and advertising firm that he eventually sold. Worked a little with Sequoia Capital. But we also had service within our family. You know, grandfathers, of course, served in World War II. My mom was a nurse. She wanted to serve in Vietnam, but her father, who had served in the Army in World War II, said absolutely freaking not. Always had an appreciation for the opportunity that America provides, and my parents are an example of that. And it's not very characteristic of the Bay Area. We're not exactly a hotbed of recruitment, but just got the bug.
2: So but go back when you're a little kid. I mean, you're obviously athletic. You can't be a SEAL without having a degree of athleticism. Were you like into football, basketball? Were you a nerd? Like science came easy to you? I mean, like what was life like when you were? See, me, I was throwing dirt clods at Army men, but I didn't go into the military service and be a SEAL. But I liked, you know, lighting things on fire and doing things like that.
3: So we share a lot of the same traits. And you know what? Funny enough, you talk about high performers. There's always this sort of healthy disrespect for authority. And I sort of smile when my kids do mischievous things, as long as it's not vandalizing other people's properties or impacting other people. It's experimenting. Making Molotov cocktails and burning phone books. You know, out of the house by 8 a.m., we got in our share of trouble. You know, I was a decent student when I applied myself. And I think when I hit high school after my freshman year, the grades were really good. I started enjoying extracurricular activities more than school. You know, we had the luxury of being close to Santa Cruz, California. So we were always at the beach.
2: Nice.
3: But
2: so I don't know if you know this about me, but I was actually born in Los Gatos and lived in Saratoga till I was 7. My parents had a beach house in Santa Cruz. So when I talk about liking firecrackers and putting them in lemons to see what would happen when I threw it up in the air after I lit the firecracker and watch it explode, and then I had a policeman come and say, "Hey, what are you doing?" You know, so this was all happening in kind of that neck of the woods as well.
3: So I lived in Los Gatos, right off Santa Cruz Avenue. How funny. And went to high school in San Jose at a high school called Bellarmine College Preparatory. That is so funny. And ultimately people ask me why I joined the military. You know, within the family, yes, there was service. It wasn't a main theme. But you know what eventually gets most kids? I think it's just you're reading the books and you're watching Hollywood. Hollywood will always be the greatest recruiting mechanism for the U.S. military.
2: Yeah. So was it Top Gun? Was that before or after you decided to get in? Like, was it Rambo? What was, there's some movies like Platoon. What was going on that you saw that said, hey, I want to do that?
3: You know, I think it was probably The Rock with Nicolas Cage and Sean Connery, because you had both Force Recon Marines and you had Navy SEALs. And, you know, I did have a small stint, what we call it, a false start in college. And when I was at the University of Colorado Boulder, I met a Force Recon Marine. And that guy left such an impression on me, you know, and as a 130, 140 pound young man, and you're looking at this guy who's just impressive in every way, you know, humbly confident. Effective intelligence, the way his demeanor, he carried himself. I essentially looked at him and said, bro, I want to be you. And he did eventually help me enlist in the Marine Corps to become a recon Marine, which I did. I became a recon Marine, a sniper. But the Marine Corps sent me back to school. And while I was at school, 9/11 happened. And because the Marine Corps was not part of SOCOM at the time, and talking to my friends who were downrange that felt they weren't getting the mission sets that the Navy SEALs or Army Special Forces or United States Air Force Special Operations were getting, that's the call that I made to do an inter-service transfer. I was enlisted in the Marine Corps and become an officer in the Navy and give it a shot to become a Navy SEAL.
2: I mean, I've read books, I've seen documentaries. It's just amazing how few people, and I think a lot of good people who try, and for whatever reason, you know, they're still incredibly talented and they still go on and have amazing military careers. But what was the difference? Like, I mean, you made it through that gauntlet. What was the difference between you and a lot of people who wanted to and probably were physically capable but didn't make it?
3: Well, I'll tell you. So the first difficult training I went through was to become a recon Marine, and that was not easy. And I think it was just I think sometimes young men ask themselves watching those movies or reading those books about war is, do I have what it takes? And I think that's a very human question. And it was a sense of pride and trying to build a name for myself. Credibility and reliability were the two key things I wanted to build. So I wasn't going to quit. But the funny thing, and I got to tell the story and it'll be quick. So sure. I become a recon Marine. I'm a sniper. I get discharged as a sergeant the very day I get commissioned as an ensign. And I had a lieutenant colonel Marine who was a mentor, still a dear mentor to this day. And as he commissioned me, we're walking back to a building. And he said, can I give you a piece of advice? I said, of course, sir. He said, you're about to go to SEAL training. If you quit, you'll embarrass the Marine Corps. And he said it jokingly, but we also knew there was a large grain of salt in truth in that. And we were both on our knees laughing. So when I went to SEAL training, I was still very much Marine. I just had butter bars on an ensign, and I was not going to embarrass the Marine Corps. Additionally, I wanted to get the training done and complete and get to war, because I'd been in the military for 7 years at that point, or I'm sorry, 5 years at that point. I wanted to get to war, and I wanted to contribute and do my part for what was a just and noble cause of the global war on terror. But BUDS is difficult. And to answer your question, you know, I did become a BUDS instructor for a very short period of time before I went to JSOC. It was sort of a holding tour for me. And we try to guess who's going to make it on day one. And I'm going to tell you right now, the instructors are usually wrong about 80% of the time.
2: Really?
3: You look at somebody's physical appearance and you think, oh, this guy's a beast. He's going to make it. That has nothing to do with it. Now, there is a physicality to BUDS. We know that. But your mind will break long before your body does. Your body is resilient. So those young men who have encountered a lot of obstacles, a lot of hardship early in life, and have built this tissue we call resiliency, they tend to do well. And so we've seen Olympic athletes, we've seen NCAA football players, Division I come, and they quit within the first 2 weeks of what is a year pipeline. And it's because, you know, they're usually trained for peak performance. And in a very, you know, let's say a staged setting that has a rhythm to it. And then they're thrown into chaos. They experience failure for the first time. So to the layman eye, SEAL training looks sadistic, and maybe in large part it is, but there's a methodology behind it. We're going to get you to fail so rapidly in succession that we want to see how you respond to it. And again, those people with resiliency continue to pick themselves up by the bootstraps and keep moving forward. And Jason, you'll love this story. I went to BUDS with, he was a young man, 18 years old, from LA. He was a first generation Korean American. And the first time I saw the guy, and you understand I'm a recon Marine stepping into SEAL training, I even made a snap judgment on this guy. He's probably 140 pounds. Oh my God, this, you know, real passive in voice. And I'm like, this kid's not going to make it. Well, end of Hell Week, we started with 250. I think we ended with 25. He's still there. I end up deploying to the same SEAL team with him. We end up in Ramadi, where I watch him earn a Silver Star. Then the Battle of Sadr City in 08, where I watch him earn a Bronze Star for Valor. He goes on because the Navy liked him, said, we want to make you an officer. Gets a 3.98 in mathematics at the University of San Diego. The Navy thinks he's going to come back as a SEAL officer. He says he wants to become a medical doctor. Goes to Harvard, becomes a medical doctor. And then after a few years of becoming a doctor, applies for NASA. 12 out of 18,000 applicants, gets accepted. And he just returned from the ISS station probably about 3 months ago. His name is Dr. Johnny Kim. And if you look at his life before he joined the SEAL teams, dad was a raging alcoholic. And in fact, his senior year, he finally had the courage to stand up to his dad. He was the older brother, and called the cops. The father did not leave the house. He went into the attic of the house. Johnny pointed out to the cops that he thought his dad was still in the house. There was an exchange of gunfire because his dad had a gun on him, and his dad was killed. So he had suffered all that trauma and learned all that resiliency. And that 130, 140-pound kid was not going to quit when he went through SEAL training to become one of the most amazing humans that I have the humble honor of calling a dear friend.
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15: The velocity of change in our country and our world is really accelerating. I mean, I talk to people all the time about how different the world is, just, you know, and I'm in my 50s and, you know, how it's changed is since I was a little kid. We didn't have mobile phones. We didn't have computers like we have today. But I think a lot of people are scared about artificial intelligence. I think they're the deep fakes, the taking away of jobs, the unknown of where it's going to be controlled, the transfer of knowledge rather than being into individuals to some big company that they're unaware of. That comes out in, they get scared with data centers. Ooh, data centers, you know. I'd venture to say most people don't even know what a data center is, how it works. And then, you know, they try to besmirch it. And then there's adversaries that want us to be afraid of developing data centers. Give us your kind of whole perspective on AI, where it's going, how should we treat it. But then, you know, why this adversarial approach to data centers? Because it's some of the work that you're working on now.
16: It is. I work at Overwatch Mission Critical. We're the largest provider of labor to the data center industry on the build, delivery, commission, and operations of data centers. But, you know, and I don't think I'm any different than most humans, Jason. When I see change, I think the first reaction is fear. We all know the five phases of change. But I think if we look at history, it provides us a little bit of clarity. If you look at all the industrial revolutions, was there job displacement from every industrial revolution? And will AI cause not job replacement? It will cause some, but will it cause job displacement? It will. I mean, when Edison created the light bulb, it eventually led to the electrification of America. And it did create a whole slew of trades known as electrician apprentices, the electrician journeyman, masters, the Brotherhood of Electricians. And that came from professions that had never dealt with that. It came from masonry, carpentry, and people displaced from that profession to that profession. Same thing with Henry Ford. You know, if Henry Ford had asked his customers what they wanted, they would ask for bigger, stronger horses. And he created an automobile, which, you know, people feared. But there weren't mechanics at the time. So people that were in other trades had to become mechanics to fix those things. But what did it lead to? It led to the modern interstate highway that we know today that gives us so much, so many benefits in the freedom of maneuver. And we're just not quite there on seeing what AI is going to produce. So I think there is fear because naturally people look inward and say, is this going to replace my job? And it is going to force us to learn a whole new set of skills. You know, I've got a son who's he's about to start his college journey in architecture. And I know they've predicted that architecture is going to be one of those professions highly impacted by AI. And my only recommendation to him was, hey, I know you're a major in architecture. You might want to minor in the utilization of AI so that you are ultimately ahead of those that just focused on one trait. And I heard this line, I think it says it best. AI is not going to replace human beings, but human beings who use AI to the maximum extent are going to replace those who don't. And so we are being forced to change, but it will provide America, if we can get ahead of this, absolute global economic dominance. I think the biggest, you know, deficit we have now is that we are creating these data centers and these AI factories, but, you know, we're not doing a good job of creating a whole new profession of integrators and implementers, which especially small business and middle market companies need, is somebody who can come in and show them how to implement and integrate these AI tools.

0: And we have proven intel that the CCP is funding the anti-data center movement to a degree, much like the No Kings or the anti-ICE protests. And that's concerning because they are trying to disrupt the acceleration at which we are beating them. We're not only beating them on chips through NVIDIA, which is crushing Yahweh, but they will do whatever it takes, and that's Eastern philosophy, fifth generation warfare without firing a shot, is disrupt your enemy through every diplomatic, economic, information campaign that you can without using your military. But we also have to look at the data center. The data center industry has lost the narrative, and we haven't done a good job of working with our community counterparts to explain all the benefits that we bring to these small towns, the jobs, and then also crush the two biggest misconceptions. Water, it's not conceptual. We use closed loop systems, basically a glycol and a dielectric fluid. You don't put water in your radiator. We don't put water in the systems to cool these AI factories, these CPUs or these data centers. And that's actually been utilized for years now. And so data centers use as much water as a Class A office space. And if you want another comparison there, the biggest users of water are usually golf courses. You don't see people protesting golf courses, and they've been around forever. And then the second is the energy. And this is where we got to force the data center, the hyperscalers and the owner operators, that if you come into a community, you're going to build independent left of meter island power generation that can not only power the data center, but also stabilize the local grid that has the probability, high probability of lowering the costs for the residents of those towns. And the data center and the hyperscalers and the owner operators are doing that. But we didn't control the narrative, and that's how the tide is turning against us. But additionally, and you know this just as well as I do, government needs to get involved from a governance, ethics, and regulation standpoint. It's about time. The data center industry have self-regulated to this point, but I'm usually not one to ask for government involvement, but it is necessary at this point that government gets involved and sets up that regulation, ethics, and governance.
1: Yeah, that's interesting because, you know, we're developing, and look, I helped introduce through my consulting company, I helped introduce, you know, Kevin O'Leary to this big data center project in Box Elder. And oh my goodness, I think there's a combination of local residents who have legitimate questions, no doubt about it. But there is this concerted outside effort to, you know, take the climate crazies, if you will, and just spew bogus information. Like, this is like 23 atomic bombs going off in your backyard. Like, oh my gosh, relax. It's not that. We have a lot of data centers in this country already, and there is a better, smarter way. And I think you're right. It's about energy. My energy bill's going to skyrocket. No, it's actually not. It's going to use all the water. It's going to drain the Great Salt Lake. No, it's not. Doesn't need any water from the Great Salt Lake. You know, things like that. And that the misconception and the firepower that happens online, ironically, online, using AI tools, whether they realize it or not, I think they do, to organize and get all this information out. It's interesting as I have this discussion and I say, does anybody doubt the need for data centers? Because when you start there, they're like, well, what is a data center? How do you explain what a data center is doing?
0: The way I explain it is pull out your phone. Everything you touch electronically, whether it's on your laptop or your phone, touches a data center from
1: your car or Netflix or anything, right? I mean,
0: the modern luxuries we have today are because of data centers. And there is, because there's an overwhelming need and we have a shortage, not only on cloud services, but also AI. This is what is needed. And you know, Jason, the one thing we're not bringing up is yes, water and power, but the existential threat is labor as well. Because we have a new industrial revolution, the fifth industrial revolution, we've got to create a whole new trades of profession. And that is data center apprentices, data center journeymen, and data center masters. And we are in the infancy of that. And the thing is, AI is such a, I use AI for everything, and I'm sure you use it to a high extent now. We have implemented it into our company. We're implementing and integrating it as we speak, a massive platform. It is a beautiful, beautiful thing. And it's crazy to think that the version of AI that we're using today is going to be the worst version we've ever used in our lives. Yeah, it's like the iPhone 1.0.
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0: Jason in the house.
1: You know, I've told people, I think there's a war going on space right now, that one of the greatest accomplishments or smartest moves done by President Trump was the creation of Space Force, because just because you can't drive by it, see it, put a reel up on Instagram, doesn't mean there isn't a major, major effort, a war essentially going on in space that we have to win. And that if you look at how GPS and some of these other technologies work, our ag sector is totally dependent on this. John Deere has some of the most advanced technology on the planet for agriculture that is totally tied in to NASA and space. And so all of these things tie together. Just address space and what's going on, because if you suddenly have an adversary who gets up there and can destroy your satellites, your communications capabilities, and manipulate them, I mean, we're in a world of hurt. If not for Elon Musk and SpaceX, I shudder to think where we would be today. It really is kind of scary, because Barack Obama, the record reflects, he was shutting down. He shut down the shuttle program. We had no ability to get up in space other than contracting with the Russians. And yet Elon Musk came along and provided a better solution.
2: I think the best way to answer that is paint a scenario and basically refer to it as 0 days. Because we are so reliant on technology, or what we call the mission critical needs, to imagine our satellites, to your point, shutting down, being shut down through some mechanism of an adversary, to which would negate probably, 75% of our military hardware. And if they somehow, we could not replicate the same 0 days on their side, that is total domination of our military. And again, that's a scary prospect. But you also mentioned the economic portion of that. That agricultural, our ag sector is so reliant on that. So, you know, yes, God bless Trump. God bless Elon Musk. You know, you can have your criticism and maybe some criticisms warranted towards those two individuals. But if we do not have strong leaders that are tone deaf to that criticism, that are making these hard decisions and investing, not for next year, but 5 to 10 to 2 decades from now, America will lose. We've always got to be forward facing. That's one of the differences between America and our Eastern adversaries, especially China, is China has a long-term perspective on things. Americans don't. They want their cake and they want to eat it too, and they want to eat it now.
1: Right.
2: And we've got to be planning, years ahead. And a perfect example of that is people are talking about the U.S. Iran and, you know, well, hey, you know, this potential 60-day extension. Well, hey, what is the impact that's going to have on the midterm elections? And yes, it will have an impact. But Trump is tone deaf to that. Trump knows he owns the clock, not Iran. And he's not letting that into his decision-making cycle, because President Trump knows that a denuclearized Iran is not only good for the world, but it's good for the U.S. And he's committed to it, regardless of how it impacts the midterm elections. And Jason, you and I know that is leadership. He's doing what is right for America, not during these next cycle of elections. He's doing it for what's right a year or 5 years or 10 years from now. And if more presidents thought of that and less about the election results, our country would be in a much better place. And President Trump will never get the credit for that. And I just want to say, you've got to hand it to a leader that's doing what is right, and not politically expedient.
1: Yeah, it truly is amazing, because you're right, it would have been a lot easier politically to just keep gas down at $2, say everything's fine. Meanwhile, the threat increases on a daily basis. So to take out that threat now to protect us here at the homeland, but protects the world as well. And yeah, you're absolutely right about that. All right, let's talk about the unsung Arlington, because you're deeply involved in this, and it's on Fox Nation. Tell us about the series, and now that you're doing season two, what are we going to see new?
2: Yes. Well, I'll put it to you this way. There are so many stories of our fallen to tell that we can barely put a dent in the problem. So, you know, for season one, we covered the stories of 5 just extraordinary Americans. We do it again this season. And they're all spectacular stories from John Bassalone, who is a iconic Marine, World War II, a Medal of Honor recipient and a Navy Cross recipient, to Umbert Rocky Versailles, who was a Green Beret soldier who was tortured to death in a prisoner of war camp in Vietnam, to Elizabeth Smith Friedman, who never fired a gun, but had massive impacts on the battle space. And she's known as the godmother of cryptology. And she created a whole new profession within the military that we know is vitally important. I think the bottom line is this. And one, I've got to say Fox, and you know this, is the only network that is so committed to our troops and to the fallen. You don't see CNN or any other network making time and spending the money to cover these stories because they understand this. We say a soldier dies twice. Once, wherever and whenever they draw their last breath, but they die twice when their name is spoken for the last time. And speaking with the Fox Nation leadership, they're not good with that. So we're increasing the volume of the stories of our fallen, but also the stories of those that are still living. That, like, guys like Joey Jones, who gave both his legs in defense of this nation. And Fox has always been committed to that. And we also have two other things in the works that come out in August and one in September. Amazing stories about veterans. But, for the people that go and watch, you will find inspiration. You know, Arlington is our nation's ledger of sacrifice. And every headstone is a receipt that has been paid for the cost of our freedoms. And those headstones are not silent. They all tell a story. And within those stories is inspiration. There is an obligation for you and I, the living, to dedicate our lives to the unfinished work of those who are willing to give their young lives in defense of our nation. And that is a beautiful thing. And that gives us hope that this nation is going to be around for another 250 years. Because young men and women are willing, fiercely believing in America, to raise their hand and to put their personal security at risk for people they don't know.
1: Thank you for your service, but thanks for your, you know what I think is contagious, your energy, your enthusiasm, the commitment to competence, and I just we need more people like you. I think you're an inspiration to a lot of people, and I'm glad through the Fox world I was able to get to know you and meet you, and I really appreciate the time that you're taking here on this this Jason in the House podcast. So thank you.
2: Thank you, Jason. And thank you for your service. I don't know how you did it. I tend to think I would murder somebody up on the hill. But thank God you lived in that world, and I can only imagine how hard that was at times.
1: Well, thank you. Not nearly what you did, but I appreciate the sentiment. I truly do, and look forward to chatting with you more. So thanks again.
0: Mike Cirilli, real amazing American. I just love great people who work hard. They love their country. They apply themselves. They don't let anything get in their way. He's just a great human being, as best I can tell, and really appreciate him sharing his insights. Now, I would appreciate it if you could rate this podcast. That would be really helpful. And then maybe you could subscribe to it. It comes out every Monday. We've done nearly 300 of them. This patriotic season, I'm glad you had a chance to listen to them. I want to remind people you can listen ad-free with a Fox News Podcast Plus subscription on Apple Podcasts, and Amazon Prime members can listen to the show ad-free on the Amazon Music app. Thanks again for joining us. I'm Jason Chaffetz, and this has been Jason in the House.
3: The U.S. Treasury quietly released its official financial report for 2025. It appears by its own numbers, the U.S. government seems insolvent. It's reported that the Treasury shows about $6 trillion in assets and over $47 trillion in liabilities. Add it all up, and it looks like the U.S. owes more than $130 trillion it doesn't have. 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
7: This is a Fox News alert, a stunning development. I'm Carmen Roberts. President Trump says that the U.S. and Iran have reached a deal. That agreement will end the war, and it has rocked the region for nearly 4 months. Vice President J.D. Vance tells Fox News,
8: "This is the immediate opening of the Straits of Hormuz and, of course, the lifting of the naval blockade that we've had on Iran along with it."
7: And President Trump posting on Truth Social in his words, "Congratulations to all ships of the world. Start your engines. Let the oil flow." Fox's Trey Yingst has more from Tel Aviv.
9: He says on a post, "This great deal will bring peace and security to the whole region. Many presidents have tried to make peace with Iran and all have failed before me. The leaders of the region have for the first time found a president who can help them achieve real peace. With the opening of the strait upon the signing of the deal on Friday, for purposes of mine removal, oil will flow on both ends again for the region and the world." Iran's deputy foreign minister says one of Iran's conditions for retaliating in response to Israel's attacks on Beirut's southern suburbs is Israel's withdrawal from southern Lebanon.
7: Key mediator Pakistan said the signing will be Friday in Switzerland. A plane crashed this morning at the airport in Butler, Missouri, killing the pilot and the 12 people on board. Bates County Sheriff Chad Anderson says the plane was carrying skydivers.
10: "We're still trying to identify family and make notifications, and so we're going to be respectful of that."
7: No word on what caused the crash. The FAA and NTSB will investigate. Butler's about 65 miles south of Kansas City. And in Brazil, two helicopters collided over Rio de Janeiro, killing all 6 people, possibly including American singer and comedian Oliver Tree of California. 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
30: Western civilization. And delivering common sense for the American people. Ladies and gentlemen. Here's Scott Jennings.
32: Deal or no deal? That's the question as we wait for more details on what an end to hostilities with Iran might look like. We'll be tracking this throughout the hour. The trial of Carmelo Anthony has spurred some truly ugly behavior. We'll cover how folks like Don Lemon are defending the teen and injecting falsehoods into our national discourse over this tragic murder case. Making Washington, D.C. beautiful again, from the reflecting pool to any number of fountains and parks around Washington, your nation's capital is in much better shape than it used to be. How did it get that way? The Interior Secretary, Doug Burgum, joins the show at the bottom of the hour to discuss. Today is Friday, June the 12th. I'm Scott Jennings, reporting for Salem. We're live today in your nation's capital. I appeared last night on CNN's 10 o'clock debating show with Abby, and I'll do it again this evening. We're resuming our Summer Friday series, where we actually do the debates from the set at the Food Network. So we'll go over there to the Food Network tonight. Hopefully the debates don't turn into an actual food fight. On this day, 1987, cut number 7.
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33: 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Mr. Gorbachev, tear down this wall.
32: Following President Reagan's speech there in 1987, geopolitical tensions eased and democratic movements swelled across the Eastern Bloc. The Berlin Wall, it ultimately did come down November 9th, 1989, and that led to the reunification of Germany in October of 1990 and ultimately the dissolution of the Soviet Union in December of 1991. As for today's news, we start with Iran. We broke the news to you on this show yesterday that President Trump had called off airstrikes against Iran as he teased a deal to end hostilities with the regime. And there were no strikes last night. And as we go on the air today, there is no definitive statement on when a deal might be signed, but there are a lot of positive vibes out there. The president said it could happen this weekend, and it potentially could happen in Europe. I gave my take last night on CNN, cut number 8.
0: This can only end, in my opinion, with him telling the American people definitively, I went in to stop them from ever being able to get a nuclear weapon, and that's how it ends. That's the only way it can end.
1: Right. I agree with that.
0: But I also think that we have to internalize that even if they do sign a piece of paper, you know, what's a piece of paper with an Iranian signature worth? Nothing. I mean, I think an agreement with them is useless absent this. Constant monitoring, being subdued militarily, being subdued economically, and being under constant surveillance from the partners in the region.
1: That sounds like the JCPOA.
0: And so that is, well, no, wait, I think the problem
1: is, literally
0: no,
1: what it
0: no,
1: is.
0: Well, the aspects, missing part is that the Gulf allies coming to the table to keep Iran in check. That's new.
32: Today, there are rumors swirling about what is or isn't in this deal. Iranian regime elements continue to sow misinformation. So let's level set from a senior administration official about what the deal terms have to be. First of all, zero cash being released to the regime. Some frozen funds could be unfrozen for humanitarian purchases, and every single purchase would have to be approved by the United States. All of the money, as I understand it, in this memorandum of understanding is tied to Iran's actual nuclear concessions and not just for talking about it. In other words, it's pay for performance, not pay to play. There will be zero enriched material. Unlike what you might have heard swirling around out there, the United States stance is that all enriched uranium at any percentage will be taken out of Iran or diluted to make it unusable. And finally, the only sanctions relief is a temporary 60-day window on oil sales, which would snap back into place at the end of 60 days if no final formal deal is reached on the nuclear material. So, for today, we wait to see if a deal materializes. We remain vigilant against misinformation. We recognize there's a lot of behind-the-scenes jockeying going on to which we are not privy. And in the last little bit, we also are hearing the Iranian foreign minister indicating publicly that a deal has never been closer. So we'll track this and we'll keep you posted and we'll tell you the truth and stay away from the rumors. Elsewhere, the fallout from this Carmelo Anthony trial in Texas has spawned a regrettable, if predictable, wave of narrative building about the case and the verdict. That's narrative building, but not anything based in reality. Carmelo Anthony is the teenager who was convicted of murdering the other teenager at the track meet there in Texas, Austin Metcalf, by stabbing him in the heart with a knife. And the Carmelo Anthony family has begun a campaign to set within the public consciousness that their son was convicted by an all-white jury, which is false. But let's take a listen to Carmelo Anthony's father, cut number 1.
2: What stuck out to me, number one, was the all-white jury. But I was trying to be, you know, like, all right, it's not that big of a deal. I mean, the truth is on our side.
32: And, of course, they have also enlisted Don Lemon, who else, in their campaign of lies. Here's the former CNN host turned church trespasser in cut number 3.
3: They struck the 3 black jurors. I have 2 attorneys coming up that are going to talk about that. But yeah, it was an all-white jury.
32: It was not an all-white jury. It was absolutely 100% not an all-white jury. According to CBS News, All eligible African-American jurors were dismissed by prosecutors after a full day of vetting. Much of the questioning centered on Carmelo Anthony's age, race, and whether the jurors would hold it against him if he chose not to testify. And CBS noted that one prospective candidate who was identified as black said, quote, he would have a hard time putting a brother in jail, end quote. But despite those jurors being struck, the jury was not all white. Here are the facts. There was a Muslim woman wearing a hijab. There were three Asians, and there was a Hispanic man on this jury. Here is a fact. Carmelo Anthony was convicted of murder, and his defense was to argue self-defense. And in arguing self-defense, he admitted to stabbing Austin Metcalf in the heart. The jury convicted him of murder. They rejected the self-defense argument. And it was a jury of his peers. And the jury, no matter what you've heard, was not an all-white jury. But you can see what's happening here. After these cases, there's always an effort to set into the firmament of public discourse something that isn't true. Remember, hands up, don't shoot, after the Michael Brown case in St. Louis? That never happened. You know how I know? Because Barack Obama's Department of Justice concluded that it never happened. But the Hands Up, Don't Shoot campaign was successful. Hands Up, Don't Shoot is now accepted as fact, at least by certain people. But the same thing is happening here. All white jury. Simply not true. But for years, I am sure you're going to hear people repeat this falsehood over and over again. There are a lot of bad actors out there claiming that Carmelo Anthony should have been allowed to get away with murder, that the murderer is in fact the victim. And then there's the Metcalf family, left devastated because their son is dead. Listen to the father in Cut 11.
1: What killed me was the body cam footage when I could hear Hunter screaming. Oh God, my brother, my twin. You know, as a parent, you always want to protect your kids. And to hear my son and the fear in his voice, and I'm not there to fix it.
32: My final message to you on this case, don't fall for the lies of Don Lemon and others who hope to mislead the American people. We have a great show for you today. 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I'm Scott Jennings on Salem.
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32: We hold these truths to be self-evident. 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
9: Now, for America's favorite pundit, it's Scott Jennings.
32: All right, the situation with Iran continues to develop. Will there be a deal, as President Trump teased yesterday? The Vice President, J.D. Vance, has a social media post out saying there's a lot of fake information floating around out there. We'd like to deal in real information, and that's why we invite only the most learned and informed experts onto the show. And that's happening now. Joining us to discuss what's the latest with Iran is John Spencer, chair of the War Studies at the Madison Policy Center. John, thanks for being here. You've seen the president's statements. You've seen the vice president's post. You've seen a lot of the supposed details floating around out there. What's your take? What should the American people expect today and over the weekend?
10: Hey, Scott, thanks for having me back. There's also a message from the foreign minister of Iran that said, which is unique, I think, for his own media to shut the heck up. We're close to a deal. So I think in my expectations, although the problem with war is everybody wants to call balls and strikes with all the information they don't have, to include how everybody said Iran was so powerful because they could close the Strait of Hormuz. And now we find out that hundreds of barrels hundreds of millions of barrels of oil was getting through and that Project Freedom was actually happening at night behind the scenes. So I think we are close to a deal. And I agree with the president that a bad deal is not a deal. There's only one deal to be had here. It's no nuclear weapons program for a terrorist state, no interruption of the Strait of Hormuz, no tolls, no nothing, freedom of navigation, no missile program, no proxy support. And while Iran has this kind of Monty Python, no matter what happens to them, they're good and they want to keep going. It sounds like there has always been voices. And that's the problem is, you know, after you kill everybody, there has to be people in charge. And we haven't been clear on who's in charge. So one person will say one thing, another will say another. I think we're close.
32: I posited on CNN last night that, you know, look, I've been as optimistic and hopeful about a deal and certainly have supported the president's mission here. But I still think that a piece of paper with an Iranian signature on it is basically worthless without having constant monitoring, without having the allies, the other Arab states in the region involved in that monitoring and ensuring that they follow through, even in the JCPOA that was signed under Obama, which Democrats love to throw out. You know, they never let the nuclear inspectors in. Do you agree with that? I mean, look, I think it'll be great if hostilities end and there's a deal signed, this memorandum of understanding. But we're in for forever monitoring, don't you think?
10: Absolutely. And that was the case in even in, you know, the mistakes that were made. This isn't, you know, Iraq, although the inspection program there and the dismantling of the nuclear program. This is a new world, but absolutely, this can't just be pen on paper. It has to be direct action plans for that removal of the enriched uranium and destruction of it in theater, whatever it is, full inspection capabilities. And I think both the president and the vice president have hinted at that no money is going to change hands just because they signed a piece of paper, no relief of Operation Epic Fury, which is having an impact. And all of these things, absolutely, I trust the terrorists about as far as I can throw them. So this is about trust and verify. So you're spot on with that.
32: Looking at the market reaction here, all the major indices are up, Dow Jones, NASDAQ, S&P. And I'm looking at oil prices. Crude oil down 3.3% today. It's down to less than $85 a barrel. We're at $84.79. And AAA says the price of gas in the United States right now is $4.10. I think it had gotten up to about $4.50. We've actually seen gas prices and oil prices coming down. If a piece of paper is signed, again, with all the caveats that Iran has to follow through, you would expect those energy markets to tumble even further pretty rapidly, wouldn't you?
10: Absolutely. And I think this is what Secretary Rubio said. Iran played its economic nuclear weapon, and that's the Strait of Hormuz. The problem with ensuring this deal is right is that they can never do that again, and that we don't have the oil crisis of the past or even during this, although it has been regulated. And that's why they just announced a railroad from Saudi Arabia to Turkey. The pipelines are going to be expanded. The Strait of Hormuz is going to be less relevant. So Iran has made itself weaker today and in the future so that they can't cause this instability to the global market, although it had less impact on us because we're now the biggest exporter of oil. But it did have that's impact right on the global market, and we're going to make sure that never happens again.
32: All right, John Spencer, keep monitoring. We'll have you back. We'll see what happens over the weekend. The president had teased that perhaps the vice president, J.D. Vance, might go to Europe this weekend, although we haven't seen any details if that is happening or not. We wait and we watch. John, thanks for your time today. You know, when I am preparing for this radio show or to do my debates on CNN about this topic, like Iran, good example. Scott, we're going to debate Iran tonight. We got to cover Iran today. You know, the first thing that I do to prep for that, I dial up FreeSpoke. 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You're going to love the app. I recommend you download it today. More news after this. It's Scott Jennings on Salem. Stay with us.
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0: When he's not in the Oval Office or owning the libs on CNN, he's here with us. It's the Scott Jennings Show.
1: Well, first of all, I don't think the president or any Republican should apologize for beautifying Washington ahead of our 250th anniversary. This is a big deal. It is a huge thing. It's the 250th birthday of our country. Lots of people are coming to Washington this summer. It ought to be as beautiful as it can be. We ought to have some national pride, and it ought to start in the U.S. Capitol. So I think this is a total non-issue. I'd be offended if he weren't beautifying the city, because I think that's probably what a Democrat would have done. They would have ignored these things and apologized for America.
32: That was yours truly on CNN a few days ago. As you know, I've been a big cheerleader for getting our nation's capital ready for America 250. And by the way, if you've been there, and I've been there a lot lately, Washington, D.C. looks awesome. And it looks awesome because of the president's directive to make it so. And the person carrying out that directive by getting the fountains going, by fixing up the reflecting pool and other things, is our next guest. The Secretary of the Interior, Doug Burgum, is here. Mr. Secretary, welcome to the show. And let me congratulate you on what you've done in Washington, D.C. I get text messages from my Democrat friends who say, I've lived here my whole life. I've never seen these fountains on in my entire life. I've never seen the monuments look so gleaming. They're proud that their capital now looks livable and is less miserable, and it's due to your efforts. Tell us about how you pulled it off.
2: Well, Scott, you're spot on your comments right there. But again, of course, this all begins with President Trump with his executive order making D.C. safe and beautiful. And on the beautiful side of things, again, it is amazing to me that some want to try to create a scandal out of fixing up the public spaces in our capital city. I mean, the scandal is how deteriorated they were, how dilapidated they were. And, you know, President Trump making a simple choice. He's choosing beauty over blight. I mean, you take a look at the Columbus Circle Fountain as you step out of the Union Station, the train station, where many people, including foreign visitors, their first look at D.C. is stepping out of that. Hmm. Up till 16 months ago, Union Station was essentially a homeless encampment. The Columbus Circle outside of it, a homeless encampment. There, the statue and the fountain of Christopher Columbus covered with graffiti, including a bunch of Hamas, pro-Hamas stuff. And we got that fountain going. When underneath, we take all that graffiti off, it's Carrara marble. It's the same thing that was in the Trevi Fountain. It's the same thing that Michelangelo's David. And like you said, people that, including in Congress, have said, we had no idea there was this beautiful fountain at Columbus Circle. That's one of 22 fountains we've restored. Meridian Hill, people that were avoiding this place because it was a crime-filled, complete disaster. It's the longest cascading fountain like itself in North America. You'd only see something like this somewhere in Italy. And that park, you go there now on a Saturday morning, and it's thousands of people safely enjoying a beautiful space, transforming the city. 48 monuments, 152 homeless encampments, 23 fountains, the reflecting pool. I mean, there's been a citywide effort that's going on, and we're racing to the finish line with some more ribbon cuttings on each of these fountains between now and 4th of July. But how exciting to bring a city back to life. The biggest point, though, is this is a leadership point. This is a policy point. And this is a roadmap. President Trump has given a roadmap to every blue metro in America that is currently filled with crime, homelessness, dilapidation, and broken down parks and monuments. Every city could just follow the blueprint that President Trump has followed, reduce crime, bring back pride, bring back beautification, and then again, watch those things go hand in hand, because the crime rates now in D.C. are at the lowest levels ever.
32: Crime is down. Violent crime is down. Quality of life is up. You don't have to live in misery. I think that's the Trump message. You know, living in misery is a choice, whether that's letting things get dilapidated and run down, or whether that's being so broken by politics that you just are miserable. You're unable to enjoy anything. America's a beautiful place. The Capitol is beautiful. But it's less so when you let these things fall into disrepair, as Democrats did at the national and at the local level for many years. Well, congratulations on this. Let me specifically ask about the reflecting pool. This seems to be the thing that has the most Democrats triggered, the idea that we needed to fix the reflecting pool so that it wasn't full of garbage and that it actually was a beautiful part of that space between the Washington Monument and the Lincoln Memorial. You got it done in a very short period of time. How'd you pull it off?
2: Well, again, credit goes back to President Trump because he had a brilliant idea. And the brilliant idea was because one of the biggest issues, this was built in 1922. When you've got a size of that pool, it's 8 acres. Guess what? You need expansion joints in there to handle the contraction and expansion of the bottom of the pool between a hot day and a cold day. And people say, well, how much could it be expanding? It's over 2,000 feet long. It's the Empire State Building.

0: President Trump is like, no. So we've got the latest technology, the latest capability. We got a American flag, blue liner inside that. This is meant to reflect. You want to have a dark bottom, not a light bottom when you're trying to optimize. It's called the reflecting pool for a reason. And right. Man, does it look spectacular. But we also, when we got into it, we had to restore the granite around the edges, redo circulation lines, add nano bubblers. I mean, whenever you're doing a historic renovation, when you dig into it, there's more there than what you started. But we got it all done, and this, it's officially reopening today. The pool is full. It's going to be spectacular here as we begin the summer celebration of the 250th.
1: And at the top of that pool, of course, is the Lincoln Memorial. And as a Kentuckian, I always like to talk about it. But I believe it's true now that the bottom side of the Lincoln Memorial, the underneath side, is now open. It was under some renovation. But is that underneath part open to the public now? I know there's been a lot of work going on there for a couple of years.
0: Well, the undercroft underneath the Lincoln Memorial is filled with mystery and filled with history. A lot of people see the Lincoln Memorial up on the top and they assume that it was built on a hill, but it was built on a swamp. So if you get underneath in an area that has been for decades and decades closed to the public, you get underneath there, it's like walking into a cathedral. There's arches that are 80 to 100 feet high holding up Wow. the Lincoln Memorial and all the weight of Lincoln's beautiful and iconic statue that's up there. But there was an effort, a combination of the National Park Foundation, some generous donors, the National Park Service. There's an Undercroft Museum that's opening in a few weeks. It's going to have some of the most important documents in our history, including an actual copy of the Emancipation Proclamation is going to be appropriately included in that memorial. So for the first time, the public in modern history, the public's going to be able to go into a beautiful museum. And in that museum, there's glass walls that allow you to look into the part that remains just this undercroft that supports the whole building up, because it's massive. I think the museum is 15,000 square feet, but there's probably 80,000 or 100,000 square feet of open space underneath us. And of course, over the years, with the rain dripping down, it looks a little bit like in Kentucky, home to Mammoth Cave, where you've got the stalactites and the stalagmites coming down. There's actual stalactites and stalagmites that have formed over the last 100 years underneath Wow. the Lincoln Memorial from the water draining down, believe it. So it's going to be a magnificent new must-see thing for visitors coming to D.C., and it's certainly going to help explain why we've got a memorial to Lincoln because of the impact that he had on our country in saving the Union back during the Civil War.
1: Secretary of the Interior Doug Burgum is our guest. Let's get out of Washington, D.C. You've been very busy. You've been doing a lot of work at various national parks. You've expanded national trail designations. There's 6 new recreation trails. There's a new water trail across 5 states that were added in 2026. You've got a program called the Great American Expedition. You've expanded visitor access to Mount Denali National Park. And, of course, you have this big project in your home state, opening the Theodore Roosevelt National Library at the foot of Theodore Roosevelt National Park there in Medora, North Dakota. Overall, you've gotten a tremendous amount done in a very short period of time with the crown jewels of America. Tell us about some of these projects outside of D.C. and these initiatives that you have to get people back out into our national parks.
0: Well, first of all, Scott, thanks for the question and thanks for bringing up the word access. Under the prior administration, all the equities that we have underneath Interior, which of course span 14 time zones from all of our territories, U.S. Virgin Islands to American Samoa in the Pacific, American Samoa, U.S. Virgin, they also have national parks. We've got public land everywhere. In Interior, we're managing over 500 million acres of public land, 700 million acres of subsurface, and about 3.2 billion of offshore acreage. So again, the land management, public land management, a key part of that. When Theodore Roosevelt put away these public lands, it was for the benefit and the use of the American people. He didn't say it's all wilderness area, it's locked up and you can't go there, don't set a foot in there. There's been a philosophy in our country that to protect lands, we got to keep humans out of it. We believe the opposite. We believe that we know that the largest donors to conservation in our country's history are the hunters, the anglers, and the people that do outdoor recreation, whether it's rafting guides, fishing guides, whoever it is, the people that use our outdoors.

0: benefit from the mental, the spiritual, the physical benefits of being getting off your screen and getting outdoors. Part of getting making America healthy again. I had the first ever joint meeting. We had a joint event in Colorado this week between the Secretary of Human Services, Bobby Kennedy, and myself. I don't think there's ever been a joint announcement between Human Services and Interior talking about the benefits of outdoors. But on access, millions of acres of additional access, like you say, from Denali to our wildlife refuges. They had the dial set under the prior administration. The dial was set to there's no access. But if you go through a long, complicated thing, we'll maybe give you some access. We've reset the dial. The dial is public lands are open. And if there's a really, really good reason for either scientific or wildlife protection, we'll turn the dial, you know, to closed for the smallest acreage possible. Right. The rest of it, we want to have acreage. And you mentioned, again, new trail designations and investing in campsites, parks, all over the country.
1: Keep it beautiful. And keep it open for the American people. 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You won't regret it. Hopefully, more with Doug Burgum when we come back. It's Scott Jennings on Salem. Stay with us.

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15: Chatting with the Secretary of the Interior, Doug Burgum. Secretary Burgum, you are a key member of the President's Energy Council, his senior level team to make sure that we have all the energy we need here in the United States of America. There was a recent announcement that the administration plans to spend $700 million to revitalize some coal-fired power plants. And I saw you on television the other day talking about the concept of coal-powered data centers, which we have to build for this AI boom that we're involved in. Talk to us about what the administration is doing to get coal back into our national energy matrix in the way that it needs to be after years of being attacked by Obama and then Biden.
16: Well, it's a part of President Trump's broader plan, which is we just need energy abundance. I mean, the National Energy Dominance Council, which he created by executive order, I'm honored to chair that group. And part of that leadership, of course, our fantastic Secretary of Energy, Chris Wright. But about half the cabinet is, you know, has a role on that council. And the whole idea is have enough energy abundance that we can have it for everything we need in the U.S., all the new demands, and whether that's liquid fuels, whether it's critical minerals, or whether it's electricity to power the next generation of our economy that's coming. But then have enough for us, but also have enough to sell to our allies. Because if we can sell energy to our friends and allies, guess what? They can stop buying it from Russia, stop buying it from Iran. I mean, people that were our allies were energy dependent on people that were waging war against them. They were energy dependent on people that are funding 26 terror groups. Why would we be buying a product from somebody who then uses those profits to attack us and our allies? So President Trump's broader strategy is basically shifting the geopolitical center of energy, and energy is fundamental to national security. It's fundamental to national prosperity. It's fundamental to world peace. He's shifting that back to the United States and the Western Hemisphere. It's a combination of what he got done in Venezuela, 45 minutes, turning a sanctioned adversary into a strategic ally. What's going on in Alaska? I was up there a couple weeks ago, first oil at Pica on the National Strategic Petroleum Reserve, Alaska, bringing, 80,000 barrels a day of fresh oil, into the thing. All of our Pacific allies, our Pacific territories are dependent on oil coming from the Strait of Hormuz. And you know who else is dependent on it? California, when they could getting 100% of their oil from America, 60% of it, 2/3 is coming from overseas because of self-inflicted policies. The lowest price for gasoline in California, whether it was during the Biden era or during last year when prices were coming, the lowest price in California is higher than the highest price in any other state. That's self-inflicted economic stress.
4: Unbelievable. And the result of all of this policy from the Trump administration resulted in this headline in the Wall Street Journal recently, how the United States became the world's greatest energy exporter. We are the world's largest net exporter of energy. That puts us in an incredibly good economic position, but also an incredibly good position for national security. I'll give you the last word on it, Mr. Secretary.
16: Well, and it's also fantastic for, the trade deficit issue we've had for years. When we sell energy to people that have been selling stuff to us, it helps balance the trade. And when we've got the most secure and the lowest priced energy in the world, which we do right now, and it's going to get cheaper and cheaper as there's resolution in the Middle East. I mean, we are the number one export of oil, number one exporter of LNG. During this whole time, LNG prices in the U.S. have barely moved, and we're using LNG to fuel the next generation of economy for manufacturing and turn LNG into natural gas into fertilizer. I mean, it's like the wonder fuel, and we're so abundant in that. We're producing more than the number two and three producers worldwide, just ourselves. So all of that energy security is going to bring jobs. It brings capital investment. It brings everything back to America. But I would say, Scott, this prosperity could be divided unevenly across our country because the states that have been fighting hydrocarbons, we're going to stop pipelines. We're going to stop new power plants. We're going to stop, building AI data centers, all the things that they're doing to be opposed to having energy abundance. Then those states are actually against lower prices for their own citizens, and they're against the prosperity that follows when you've got energy abundance. So we could end up with the trillions of dollars of capital that is coming back to the U.S. Mm. Some states are going to get a big goose egg, zero of that investment, because no one's going to put jobs in manufacturing in a place where your electricity prices are three times higher than they were in my home state.
4: Leadership matters, and the consequences of decisions are real. And in blue states across this country, voters are learning that every single day. Doug Burgum is the Secretary of the Interior. Mr. Secretary, thanks for your time today.
16: Scott, always great to be with you. Thanks for everything you do, and grateful to your listeners as well. Let's happy 250.
4: Thank you, sir.
16: Happy
4: we'll take a break.
16: America.
4: Happy 250. More after this.
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21: This is a Fox News alert. I'm Kathleen Maloney. President Trump says the U.S. and Iran have reached an agreement to end the war and open the Strait of Hormuz. Fox's Trey Yingst reports.
22: A major development here as President Trump announces there is a deal with the Islamic Republic of Iran. The Strait of Hormuz is open once again. Those vessels that are trapped in the Persian Gulf will be able to export that crude oil from these Gulf countries. The naval blockade lifted on Iranian ports and these detailed discussions on Iran's nuclear program set to begin. The president making this announcement on his birthday from the White House in Washington. There was another statement released by the Prime Minister of Pakistan, one of the key mediators in the conversations that led to this agreement to end the conflict between the United States and Iran. There will be an official signing ceremony on Friday, June 19th. In Switzerland.
21: Vice President J.D. Vance, in an interview with Fox News, says the world is now a safer place.
23: I think we can say with confidence Iran will never have a nuclear weapon. We got a lot of work to do, but a big win tonight.
21: 11 skydivers and one pilot are dead after a plane crash in Butler, Missouri today.
24: The local sheriff says the local plane, not commercial, took off from the Butler Memorial Airport, eventually went down, and they're working to figure out how and why that happened. The sheriff says they are still trying to identify the victims and notify their families, and they brought in extra staff and clergy to be there for them. So the NTSB and FAA are working the investigation into this fatal crash, and the local sheriff says that the Butler Memorial Airport and the nearby highway will be closed for as long as they're investigating.
21: Fox's Madison Scarpino. Kentucky Senator Mitch McConnell was admitted to a hospital earlier this morning. A spokesperson for the 84-year-old says he is receiving excellent care. It's unknown why he is hospitalized. 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
4: All right, Friday, June the 12th, we roll on with a quick check of the headlines. The UFC fighting event that is scheduled to take place at the White House on Sunday night
15: The show will go on, according to a federal judge. There had been a lawsuit filed against it, and they'd been waiting for a ruling. But in the last few minutes, a federal judge says, you're clear to fight. So come rain or shine on Sunday evening, we will have UFC fighting in the octagon on the south lawn of the White House. SpaceX, Elon Musk's rocket and artificial intelligence company, set records today as it began trading on the NASDAQ. And it has made the world's richest man its first trillionaire. The stock opened at a price of $150 per share, which was more than the predicted opening of $135 a share. It got up to $165 in the first 30 minutes of trading. But Elon Musk is the world's first trillionaire. And there are a number of competitive statewide runoff elections coming up this Tuesday. We have them going on in Alabama and Georgia. We also have primaries going on in Oklahoma. We'll have more in-depth coverage of all of this next week. But in Alabama, there is a critical primary that will be decided on Tuesday evening between Congressman Barry Moore and retired Navy SEAL Jared Hudson. This is to replace outgoing Senator Tommy Tuberville, who is heavily favored to be the next governor of Alabama. Here to discuss that race, one of those candidates, Jared Hudson, is coming on to the Scott Jennings Show. Jared, thanks for being with us today.
7: What's up, brother? Thanks for having me.
15: Well, I'm glad to hear your voice, and thanks for getting into the race. I know you're new to politics, and signing up for politics isn't easy for a first-timer, but I thought I'd give you a chance to introduce yourself to our audience. I know you have a career of military service, and you have a great family, but tell us about yourself and why you decided to run for the U.S. Senate in Alabama.
7: Yeah, so the most important thing is I'm a Christian, and, you know, I believe Christ and Christ crucified. And as a believer, God moves us to do things that we don't normally do. And he opened the doors and was leading me and my wife to pray over this when Coach was talking about running for governor. And then the Lord just opened the doors, and we decided to get in this race. And we're the first ones to announce, you know. So I announced that, hey, I'm running for this after prayerful consideration with my family. And so that was the thing that kind of pushed me into it. And then now really seeing the impact that you can have as a U.S. senator, because the position belongs to the people of the state of Alabama. It doesn't belong to Washington, D.C. A U.S. senator is an envoy from their state to Washington, not a mouthpiece from Washington back to the state. And seeing the things that we can impact with affordability, families that can't afford to live right now, groceries, housing, health care, energy, because of 50 years of bad domestic policy that have risen to an overall high cost of living and high inflation. Security, we see what's going on with our military right now with the IRGC and partisan disagreement, shut down the government and keep military members from getting paid, making sure that we codify legislation that pays them, but then also codify legislation that protects our veterans. And then next, our law enforcement officers that are fighting crime in our communities. As a law enforcement officer, I see and deal with this and making sure we support those who stand in the gap for us. And then finally, putting Alabama first. I've got a fight to deliver for the state of Alabama, and it's built on the foundation of my faith. Obviously, the future, in my case, is the state of Alabama, and it should be service over self, right? It's not a title to serve. It's literally making sure that we deliver for the people that this seat belongs to, and that's where our message has resonated with the state.
15: So you had a primary that whittled this thing down to two people. It's you versus Barry Moore. In the primary, Moore had 188,000 votes. You got 123,000. But Steve Marshall, the attorney general, got 118,000. He did not make the runoff. Seems to me that his voting block is going to be critical. Where are they going to go? What has your campaign been doing to reach out to those Steve Marshall voters to say, hey, come over to our campaign?
7: Well, we've been doing that exact thing that you just mentioned. We've been reaching out to them. We've been making sure that we get in touch with them. We've been making sure that we go and meet them where they're at to see if we can't earn their trust and their support. Because part of earning a vote, in this case on June 16th, is I first have to earn and build trust voters. And so for us, since we're not funded by, you know, AI crypto PACs out of California, it is truly a grassroots movement of calling everybody we can, especially those Steve Marshall voters, and going and knocking on their doors and talking to them and seeing them in their counties so that we can share our message. Jared Hudson can tell them, who I am and why I'm running and how I want to uphold the people of Alabama. And that is what we're doing. We are absolutely going out and making sure that we reach out to every voter we can, but definitely those that voted for Steve.
15: Your military service and what you did for this country has been a big part of your campaign. My understanding is that you held a press conference just yesterday, actually, with some Alabama military veterans to talk about your career in the military and also call into question that of Barry Moore, who enlisted in the Alabama National Guard in 1988. But you've had some things to say about that, comparing your service to his. Tell us about that press conference that you held yesterday.
7: Yeah, no, so it's not a comparing my service to his at all. He's been in politics for the last 16 years, for longer than I've been back in the state. You know, I was in the Navy when he first went into politics. So with that being said, it was because my service has become questioned because he hasn't been able to answer his. We just had a guy recently reach out and say he can only calculate that I did 2 weeks overseas. And that's just absolutely laughable. So my service is becoming questioned because Barry's service is being questioned. And now let's take it one step further. When they started asking questions about Barry's service, he starts hitting news agencies with a cease and desist, right? So he starts and sends them saying, hey, you can't run a story on this before there was even a story to run. And I think that that is the thing that stands out the most to people. So there were veterans, there were guardsmen who were very upset when they heard about what was happening. And then when they heard that I was going after Barry because he's a guardsman, and they wanted their voice heard, so we used our platform to allow them to make their voice heard as guardsmen from the state of Alabama who are disgusted with somebody who had run on what they've done for political gain.
15: You've been leaning into the idea that Washington doesn't need any more career politicians. In fact, that's the name of one of the commercials you've been running. Let's hear a little bit of that here, and we'll come back to you.
8: For far too long, we've had these career politicians that are self-serving. They don't really care about we the people. They care about they themselves. I've got a huge problem with that because I've got a lot of buddies that were laid low in the sands of Iraq or bled out and died on a mountain in Afghanistan who gave their life for this country. I'm a U.S. Navy SEAL sniper, and I'm a law enforcement officer in the state of Alabama. We also run a nonprofit that combats human trafficking. In the United States Senate, I will have President Trump's back.
15: So that's one of the pieces of video that voters in Alabama are seeing. Is this message of career politicians, is that resonant, in your opinion, right now among primary voting Republicans in Alabama?
7: Well, it seems to be, because I haven't had $20 million of spent on my behalf. You know, we are a true grassroots movement. I shouldn't be talking to you about this right now. Barry Moore, the endorsement queen of the South, should be running away with this thing. He's gotten everybody's endorsement except for the people across the state of Alabama, who said at the tune of 61%, hey, we don't want you. That is kind of crazy, because it's not that they don't know who he is, it's that they don't want him. And I think it's because Alabama wants an outsider. They're sick of career politicians. The definition of insanity is doing the same thing over and over again and expecting different results. And that's what they're going to get in me, making sure that we deliver on things like passing the Save America Act, which needs to be passed before the general election, before I even take office, making sure that we end congressional stock trading, making sure that we get federal term limits across the board forever. These are things that people want to see done. And then they also want a senator that's going to deliver for their state, make sure that their tax dollars don't go to leering centers in Minnesota, but come and invest in our infrastructure in the state of Alabama.
15: That voice you're hearing, Jared Hudson, he's a law enforcement officer and a military veteran. He's running for the United States Senate in Alabama. Jared, we thank you for your time and wish you luck on Tuesday.
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15: 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It's Scott Jennings. Stay with us. You know, one thing that seems to be in short supply these days is perspective. We talk a lot about America's problems, but we don't spend nearly enough time talking about the people whose courage and leadership made this country possible in the first place. I'm Scott Jennings, and that's one reason that I'm looking forward to Young Washington coming to theaters this Independence Day. This film goes back to when George Washington was a young man facing setbacks, failures, and some truly life or death moments. 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
18: ready for some common sense and a little Kentucky windage? Here's Scott Jennings.
15: All right, we got a little breaking news here. I'm going to read you a statement that is from the Prime Minister of Pakistan. His name is Shahbaz Sharif. And he has been in the middle of mediating, you know, between the United States and Iran here. Here's the statement. Amid ongoing intense mediation efforts by Pakistan, we are fully aware of incessant misinformation campaigns being waged by those who want to sabotage the peace deal. Setting aside the noise, we can confirm that a final agreed-upon text of the peace deal has been reached, and Pakistan is now working closely with both sides to finalize the next steps. Peace has never been this close as it is now. Those are the words of the Pakistani Prime Minister, who has been the go-between here between the United States and Iran. So we're waiting and watching, but that seems to be a significant development. All right, it's time. It's Friday. Therefore, it is time for the Relief Factor Pain of the Week.
18: And now, the Relief Factor Pain of the Week.
15: So one of the things that drives Americans crazy about the media is not that they have opinions. We do know opinions exist. It's that they have double standards. Case in point, New York Times reporter Jodi Kantor. Now, you might remember Jodi Kantor. She became famous during the Me Too era. She won a Pulitzer Prize for exposing Harvey Weinstein. And she spent years telling us that allegations from all women had to be taken seriously, particularly during the Brett Kavanaugh confirmations. We were told by Jodi Kantor that character matters. We were told that all women should be believed. And we were told that there are some things that are bigger than politics. Well, we found out this week that that principle comes with an expiration date, because now, with Democrats desperate to win a Senate seat in Maine, Jodi Kantor is out there explaining why the allegations against Democrat Graham Plattner are really not the classic kind. That's her words. In fact, let's hear her words in cut number four.
16: Well, let's talk about what they may or may not be willing to overlook. The accusations against Graham Plattner are not classic Me Too accusations. They're not about a boss and a young female employee being subjected to sexual advances. They were mostly made in the context of consensual relationships. There are these like very sensational texts about sex. There are allegations from former girlfriends that are not, the way my colleagues reported them, were not like classic abuse allegations. They were mostly like, being his boyfriend gave me a view into him and I did not like what I saw. His character was scary. He had this Nazi tattoo, etc. There was one allegation of crossing a line physically. But I think that means that these are pretty different accusations than, say, the ones that President Trump faced. And of course, in the Access Hollywood tape, President Trump bragged about grabbing women against their will. And so I think it speaks to the kind of confusion of the long post-Me Too moment, in which like gender-related accusations get bundled together, but they're actually very different.
15: Jodi Kantor, who made her name reporting on Me Too, who made her name in all these stories, is now out serving as a de facto press secretary for Graham Plattner. Not classic abuse allegations, grabbing a woman by the arm, twisting her arm behind her back, throwing her in a room, holding her in there against her will. Sounds like classic abuse allegations to me. You know, when Brett Kavanaugh was accused, there were no seminars on different categories of allegations. There were no distinctions like what you're hearing from Kantor. There was no media effort from Kantor or anyone else to explain that these allegations weren't the right kind of allegations. But suddenly we're getting a legal brief on the various subgenres of abuse against women, of a misconduct. That's the hypocrisy. The standard isn't truth. The standard isn't protecting women. The standard isn't even character. The standard for people like Jodi Kantor and others in the media is simply power. If the person being accused would help the left. We're told the allegations are complicated. If the accused person is a Republican, then all of a sudden the accusations, even ones that are outlandish, with no basis in fact, we're told, oh, they are absolutely disqualifying. You know, there's still no evidence that Brett Kavanaugh ever even met any of the people who accused him, Dr. Ford, for instance. But we know Graham Pletner met these women. We know he was dating them, and we know he did have allegations of abuse. Americans can spot this from a mile away. It's one of the reasons that there is distrust in the media, and it is why Jody Cantor from the New York Times is my relief factor pain of the week. More after this on the Scott Jennings Show with Matt Whitlock when we come back.
17: That's the relief factor pain of the week. Scott Jennings, a real pain in the agenda for the lefties.
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15: All right, Friday, June the 12th. It is the time of the week when we engage in some Friday punditry. Joining me this week, our friend, one of the most experienced Republican operatives in Washington, D.C., former staffer for Senators Orrin Hatch and Mike Lee, and now host of the really good morning rundown called The 10-Minute Drill. Matt Whitlock is here. Matt, thanks for coming back to the Scott Jennings Show.
2: Great to be with you. Thank you for having me, and thank you for the kind words.
15: Absolutely. I love The 10-Minute Drill. Terrific idea, well produced. I encourage everyone to make it part of your morning political routine. Matt, I want to get to Friday punditry in just a moment, but first, I want you to listen along with the audience as I say some words called, we hold these truths to be self-evident. You know these words. But Matt Whitlock, have you ever read the entire Declaration of Independence?
2: I have. It's a great document.
15: And that's I knew that you would say yes. But my fear, Matt, is that not everyone has. And that's why I am joining with our friends at Americans for Prosperity to encourage all Americans to read the entire Declaration of Independence on this coming 4th of July. The Declaration, Matt, as you know, reminds us that every person has inherent dignity, that our rights are unalienable, and that government exists to secure liberty and not control our lives. These are not old ideas. They're the foundation of America, which I think you would agree, Matt, is the greatest nation the globe has ever known. So here's what I want you to do. On this Independence Day, gather your family, your neighbors, your friends, wherever you are, at the beach, at the barbecue, ready for the fireworks, whatever you're doing, before it all starts and before the day gets away from you, read together the Declaration of Independence and then share with each other what one principle means the most to you and why it does. Take the pledge to join this nationwide reading at a250toolkit.com/Scott. 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When we read the words that declared our freedom, we reconnect with what it means to be citizens of a self-governing republic. This is Scott Jennings on Salem, Common Sense for the American People. Matt Whitlock is our pundit of the week. Matt, I want to start with Iran. Here's the latest, by the way. We seem to be on the brink of something. We don't have a definitive time or place when a piece of paper could be signed. But this memorandum of understanding, according to a senior Trump administration official, would include the following: the reopening of the Strait of Hormuz and lifting the U.S. blockade, the dismantling of Iran's nuclear program, including the U.S. obtaining Iran's enriched material, The official said it would have to be destroyed on site and taken out of the country. And then Iran, if they do those things, would be relieved of the economic pressures that they've been under for many, many years. The question of Iran's financial relief, of course, Matt, has been a sticking point in all this conversation. So I put it to you. Do you predict by the time we go back on the air Monday that we will have a deal with Iran?
2: I don't think we will, but I do think there's some truth to the idea that we might be closer than ever. The Iranian foreign minister said earlier today, this feels like the closest we've ever been. But we've also had 24 hours of a very similar kind of Groundhog Day back and forth, like we've had now for a few months, when, you know, first we hear that we're on the 1 yard line, and then the Iranian media starts putting out what essentially Iran's dream plan would be, which is usually some form of America promises to remove all their military assets from the region. They're going to give us $300 billion for relief, all these things that President Trump would never agree to. And then we get the Trump administration's clarity, which, again, shouldn't be a surprise, because the clarity there are the same red lines they've held to since the beginning of this. Iran cannot have nuclear materials. We are going to make sure they can't have nuclear materials. One of the shortcomings of the Obama's JCPOA was not having a lot of those guarantees in that. But then, of course, Iran can't continue to fund proxies that carry out terrorism against the United States, and Iran cannot control the Strait of Hormuz. So every time we do this, like once a week, people are surprised to find out, oh, President Trump is still holding to his red lines. But our American media is so eager to sort of take even the Iranian sort of world state sponsor of terror's word for things before getting this clarity from the administration.
15: You know, what seems different to me on this round of we almost have a deal is you've even got the Iranian foreign minister saying, hey, everybody needs to shut up over here and let this process get completed. You've got the Pakistani prime minister just a little while ago saying there's misinformation campaigns being run. I don't think we've seen that before. It feels like something is moving towards something, and we've got some sketch of what that something might be. I posited on CNN last night that, look, even if you get the Iranians to sign a piece of paper, you got to hold them to it over a long period of time, because you can't trust these people. But it does seem like a legitimate thing to say, yes, it's obvious we're closer than we have been at any point during this, you know, last several weeks.
2: I think that's exactly right, because the Iranian foreign minister who said we're close now is somebody I think was actively feeding the disinformation in previous rounds of this. So I do think there's a lot of credence to that. And I also think you're exactly right. I don't trust the Iranians when they agree to a deal, but I think that this MOU and a deal that they get from it will have the teeth that we can then enforce it if they violate it later. We'll have even more credibility if we need to go further with kinetic warfare, because we have this on paper. They will have agreed to things, sign their names. It'll be much easier for the Gulf countries and everyone else in the region to say, okay, we've all got to come together again and hold these guys accountable for this. I think that's really important part of this.

0: the American people. No, they aren't. It's a fact, Scott. They are not running on impeachment.
1: Don't ask me. I mean, I think the president of the United States should be impeached, but I ain't running for nothing.
2: All right, next for us.
3: Now, that was an amazing exchange, Matt, because Sochi was like, no, this is not true. And then Bakari immediately comes in and sweeps the leg and says, no, I think we should impeach Donald Trump. Look, in primary after primary, Matt, you've got Democrats out there telling their voters, yes, absolutely, he should be impeached. What is your prediction if Democrats get control of the House? Will they impeach Donald Trump?
2: You'll absolutely have ones that try to, because even in these last 2 years, when Democrats were in the minority, you had people racing to do it. And so I think Sochi is delightful. I've sparred with her a little bit too, but she's just flat wrong there. There are plenty of Democrats running on impeachment. Look at people like Graham Platner. A lot of these Democrat socialist candidates are running on the most radical Democrat platform. And the idea that they would get in there and be silenced by their leadership, no, they want to impeach President Trump. That's their North Star as a party. It's the only thing that's held their coalition together like scotch tape. And they can sort of pretend that there's a perfect scenario out there where they're talking about inflation. Maybe that's more what John Ossoff is talking about, as he pretends to be kind of a normal moderate during election season. But when they get any kind of power, the first thing they do is try and change the rules, impeach the leadership, and pack the Supreme Court. And so it is obvious exactly what they want to do, even if Sochi's trying to kind of paint a rosier picture of what her party's actually doing right now.
3: You know, I think we've had an epidemic this week, Matt, of Democrat pundits or Democrat surrogates saying out loud what they want to be the reality, but it runs headlong into the actual reality. Sochi on impeachment is one example. But also this week, something that's going on is you've got all of the Graham Platner surrogates like Ro Khanna, like Elizabeth Warren and others. They're out there saying things like, oh, Graham Platner has taken accountability for what he did. Yep. He's taken responsibility. He's on a redemption tour. Meanwhile, you have Graham Platner saying, A, all these allegations are false, and B, even if they aren't, they're not a big deal anyway. What is happening does not match the rhetoric of the Democratic surrogates. It's really sort of a mind-boggling, you know, a dual reality situation coming out of the Democratic Party right now.
2: We have never seen a candidate hang their own defenders out to dry in the way that we're seeing from Graham Platner. Because just yesterday, and a phenomenal example, he went on Morning Joe and she pressed him. Mika, to her credit, pressed him, is there anything else out there? He said no. He laughed at the question, and he even downplayed everything else up to this point. Within about 5 hours, another former Platner girlfriend came out and said, one, he's a dirtbag, he mistreats women. Two, he is lying to you about the Nazi tattoo. He's always known what it was. And yet he's got these Democrat defenders who are elected office holders out there saying exactly what you're saying. He's on a redemption tour. The tattoo was an accident. He learned from it. He's even got Ron Klain, former prime minister of the Biden White House, out saying he has that to honor his fallen troop members, which again is the third thing that we've heard, not at all consistent with what other lies he's told other people. So he has no problem hanging every single defender of him out to dry. Ro Khanna might be the worst one, because Ro Khanna is full speed ahead. And we know the reason why. Ro Khanna wants to own the Bernie Sanders lane. And so he feels like he needs to strap himself to every single Bernie Sanders acolyte out there and defend them, even if it means destroying the little bit of reputation he has. And so I think these Democrats are all going to spend the next several months really embarrassed for things that Graham Platner is putting them through for having the gall to defend him like this.
3: Yeah, I got to tell you, I would not go out on a limb if, when I look back at the tree, the person holding the saw was Graham Platner. I mean, at every turn, Platner has been proven to be, I mean, let's just, he's a scumbag. He was a scumbag bartender in Washington, D.C. He knew that he had a Nazi tattoo. He treats women terribly. He's got credible abuse allegations. And oh, by the way, if that wasn't enough for you, have you ever heard the man speak? It is the most nonsensical, sloganeering, you know, he strings all these phrases together, and it's obvious that someone has put a piece of paper. The man is incapable of stringing together anything that approaches what you would consider to be reasonable political discourse. So you've got multiple problems, and yet, as you pointed out, Ro Khanna is out there defending him, and I mean, honestly, saying things that are not even

0: close to the realm of reality when it comes to Graham Platner. All right, we got to take a break, Matt. When we come back, you have the high honor of announcing to the nation who the winner of the week is. I have the high honor of announcing the loser of the week. Our Friday pundit is Matt Whitlock, one of the most experienced Republican communicators in Washington, D.C. He's host of the 10-Minute Drill, which you need to watch every single morning. I'm Scott Jennings. This is Common Sense for the American People. We'll finish the show right after this.
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0: All right, home stretch for the week of the Scott Jennings Show. Our pundit of the week, Matt Whitlock, is still here. Matt, got a couple of races wrapping up on Tuesday. Let's start in Georgia. So this is the Georgia governor's race. Really fascinating. The president down there endorsed Burt Jones, who is the lieutenant governor. But this business guy, Rick Jackson, made the runoff and has spent a massive amount of money, almost $90 million on television ads. Burt Jones is about at $38 million. Do you have any feel for it? Is it going to be Jackson or Jones for governor of Georgia?
22: I think the Trump endorsement might carry Jones over there. But the other interesting one to watch, there's going to be that Senate primary, too, because the president, yeah, there's been a lot of coverage of him not endorsing in that race because he's worried about Mike Collins' baggage, but he isn't sure if Dooley's got sort of enough, you know, to run with. And so I feel like that's going to be another barn burner. But Jackson spent a lot of money, man. So I think if I were picking, I would probably pick with President Trump on that one with Burt Jones. But it's going to come down to the wire.
0: Yeah, the Senate race is also interesting because the governor there, Brian Kemp, he's not endorsed in the governor's race, but he has been heavily involved in the, yep, Senate race, and he loves Derek Dooley. That's been his guy. And Dooley came on late to make the runoff, but as you pointed out, he's running, yep, against Congressman Mike Collins. Does Dooley have the momentum there, you think?
22: He has. I think if you look at just the numbers alone, he's closed probably 20%+ in the last month, whereas Collins, I think there's been a number of kind of scary scandals that has the president's political team wanting to stay on the sidelines there. So Dooley's got good momentum. Kemp's bet there is a more safe generic Republican has a better shot against Ossoff after what we've seen the last few cycles with slightly more challenging, you know, Senate nominees that Warnock and Ossoff have been able to sort of take advantage of.
0: All right, let's do winners and losers. Matt Whitlock, who won the week in America or in American politics?
22: I have to say it's broad in America because I think it is the European tourists coming to America for the World Cup who are posting about how blown away they are by Bucky's, Walmart, Taco Bell, and it's just like a great reminder to the world that Europe might think they're better than us in some ways, but until they spend a day here experiencing just how great this country is, they've got no idea, and it's really fun to watch. They've had great content. I'm excited for them to be here and see it. It's wonderful.
0: You know what I love about this is that, you know, Democrats, liberals want to communicate to the rest of the world how miserable they are, how miserable America is, how terrible it is to live in America. Misery, misery, misery. And if you don't come here and experience it, you wouldn't know. All you would hear is from the liberals and the press, oh, this is terrible. America, you, yep, can't believe how terrible it is. These guys are here for like a few days, and they're driving across, the one guy driving across Alabama, and he's like, this is the most beautiful place I've ever been. Here's a picture of the sunset. I could live on this street. My goodness, they have a shooting range at the Bass Pro Shop. I've never been to a stadium like the one at Auburn. The guy's in Alabama. And he's like, yeah, America's paradise on earth. And guess what? He's absolutely right. And yeah, I love this story too, Matt, because the disconnect between these miserable liberals who want everybody, yep, to believe it's terrible, and then you show up here and you realize America's the greatest country on earth, and it's been that way for 250 years.
22: Yep, exactly right. Amen.
0: All right, let's pick a loser. So I went through a lot of ideas for loser of the week this week. Scott Pelley, he's going to be forever loser of the week. Let's see. Plattner, kind of just rolling loserdom. You know, but where I landed was on a couple of sports things. Number one, honorable mention loser, Democrats trying to play baseball. For 6 years in a row now, the Democrats, they had the congressional baseball game in Washington, and the Republicans won 11-2. I watched some of the video of the Democrats attempting to play baseball. It is pathetic. And
22: not
0: in fact,
22: great.
0: One of the Democrat congressman from Kentucky, Morgan McGarvey, there was a headline in the Louisville Courier-Journal. It said, Morgan McGarvey named MVP of Democrat team. Like, you were the MVP of a team that got beat 11-2. I mean, the plaque for the alternates is in the ladies' room. That's like, I mean, what are you doing? And so that was my runner-up. But the true loser of the week, the San Antonio Spurs. How are you going to blow a 29-point lead in the NBA finals? Everybody, I'm in New York. Everybody in New York is excited for the Knicks. But I got to say, the absolute collapse, 29 points. It was an NBA record for the Knicks to come back. And I guess the Knicks will probably go ahead and win this thing, and they'll deserve to win it. But, man, loser of the week, San Antonio Spurs blowing a 29-point lead. All right, our Friday pundit has been Matt Whitlock. Look him up. It's called the 10-Minute Drill. My encouragement to you is watch it every morning. Matt, we'll have you back soon. Enjoy your weekend. That's it for us. Common sense for the American people. We're headed for the weekend, and we'll see you on Monday. Scott Jennings is out. Thanks for listening.
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3: The president says we have a deal. This is a Fox News alert. I'm Ted Lindner. President Trump and Iran say it's a done deal, that they've reached an agreement to end the war that has rocked the region. Vice President J.D. Vance telling Fox on Sunday,
4: this is the immediate opening of the Straits of Hormuz and, of course, the lifting of the naval blockade that we've had on Iran along with it.
3: President Trump posting on Truth Social, in his words, congratulations to all. Ships of the world, start your engines. Let the oil flow. Fox's Trey Yingst has more from Tel Aviv.
5: He says on a post, this great deal will bring peace and security to the whole region. Many presidents have tried to make peace with Iran and all have failed before me. The leaders of the region have, for the first time, found a president who can help them achieve real peace. With the opening of the strait upon the signing of the deal on Friday, for purposes of mine removal, oil will flow on both ends again for the region and the world. Iran's deputy foreign minister says one of Iran's conditions for retaliating in response to Israel's attacks on Beirut's southern suburbs is Israel's withdrawal from southern Lebanon.
3: Key mediator Pakistan said the signing will be Friday in Switzerland. A plane crashed Sunday morning at the airport in Butler, Missouri, killing the pilot and the 11 people on board. Bates County Sheriff Chad Anderson saying the plane was carrying skydivers.
7: We're still trying to identify family and make notifications, and so we're going to be respectful of that.
3: No word on what caused the crash. The FAA and NTSB will work to determine that. Butler, about 65 miles south of Kansas City. And two helicopters colliding over Rio de Janeiro, Brazil, and crashed in the city, killing all six people aboard, possibly including an American singer and comedian, Oliver Tree of Santa Cruz, California. Police say Oliver Tree was on the list of passengers handed to aviation authorities, but have not been able to identify the bodies of those killed in the crash. 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
0: 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We are here on Seattle Red 770 AM. 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We got a ton to get to this hour, including the Seattle City Council decided to back a moratorium on new data centers. Not for the reasons you might think, and that's what makes it especially silly. We'll get into that, but first, the mayor of Edmonds is facing backlash for not flying a pride flag at City Hall. That's what's trending, brought to you by the Sunset Auto Family.
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0: A Washington mayor from a city most people don't really spend all that much time thinking about unless they live in it or right around it, refused to put up an activist flag on a government building for a reason that's not all that controversial at all. And of course, the mob has arrived. They're going after Edmonds Mayor Mike Rosen, who decided not to fly the LGBTQ2IAS++ flag this June for the Pride Month. Cue the backlash.
1: King 5, of course, was the local media outlet decided to run with this, talking to local activists who are demanding apologies, demanding action. Whereas the mayor of a city who's like trying to just keep the lights on its own parks is trying to manage the fallout. Welcome to Edmonds, where the city is broke, the pool might close, they're dealing with lots of problems as far as budget shortfalls, and the loudest fight is a flag that doesn't really matter to most people. It's kind of absurd that we have to have this conversation, but here we are. He didn't ban the flag. He didn't come out with some sort of political statement as to why they're not flying it. As far as I know, Mayor Rosen is a liberal. He's not like some conservative. But when you look at the reason here and all the context around it, it makes perfect sense. So keep in mind, Edmonds is running a full month's worth of Pride events or Pride themed events. Pride Fest is happening at the Civic Center Playfield. The organization was founded, Edmonds Pride, with support of the city back in 2024. But in this case, they chose not to fly the flag because they literally don't have a flagpole for it. Like, they took that piece down as part of renovations last year. That's the only issue here. That's the only issue here. And that we're pretending that this is some sort of grand anti-gay or trans, whatever it is, gesture is just really silly. So King 5 goes down and talks to a bunch of locals ahead of this meeting that was held last night where this topic came up. And they spoke with a business owner named Liz, who has a pride flag up year round. But I guess that's not good enough for Liz Morgan.
2: It's a little concerning, to say the least. I fly the Pride flag 365 days out of the year because I understand the importance of feeling safe and feeling accepted and feeling loved. It's safety. It's love. It's acceptance. It's care.
1: I thought, but it's safety, but also love and care and acceptance.
6: It's the total package.
1: Oof. If that were the case, wouldn't you want it up at City Hall year round? And keep in mind, you've got people who want to take down American flags, but they're very upset about this. And Liz Morgan's like, you deserve all of this, and you better apologize to the greater L community and the G community and the B community and the T community and the I community and the A community and the S community and the plus community. So just apologize.
2: I thought that he would raise it up again this year, knowing how important it was to everyone. But not only did he not put it up, but he has shared that one of the reasons why it's not up is because the flagpole in which it was raised last year and previous years was taken down. I'm concerned as to why the mayor didn't consult with council prior to making these decisions all on his own.
1: Because it's a flagpole. That's why. That's why. That's it. Because it's not that big of a deal.
2: I want him to raise the flag. I want him to apologize to the community and to the citizens of Edmonds.
1: I want you to shut up. We don't have any more audio from her, right?
6: Thankfully, no.
1: I win! So they talked about this last night. It came up. They did. How long was the public comment?
6: I didn't see the total time. The meeting was very long. It was several hours
1: long because people decided to pretend to be outraged by this. So they showed up and they complained. Here's one resident who had some very choice words for the mayor.
10: You say that you proudly flew the pride flag your first year in office when you only flew it for 4 days.
1: Oh, my God. I like this mayor. I don't know anything about him. We don't talk that much about the city of Edmonds. That might change now.
10: After public backlash. In this statement as well, you say that the city provides staff and financial assistance to the queer community. Where is that? Edmonds Pride is completely self-funded. We do everything ourselves, and we have not received a penny of support from the city this year. And no, I do not consider approving our permits for the festival to be a favor.
1: Okay, but if they didn't approve any of that, you would claim that it was an egregious attack against the LGBTQ2IA 2S plus community, right?
10: Moving on, I frankly don't even have time to get into the fact that when the DEI Commission was supposed to talk to you about flags, proclamations, and ordinances, you brought a homophobic preacher who followed that meeting up the next week with a sermon about why same-sex coupling is a sin.
1: Sir, you just said you didn't have time to bring this up, and then you proceeded to bring it up in great detail. Pick a lane.
10: You allowed him to tell the DEI Commission at our own meeting to stay in our lane. How dare you? When will you realize how embarrassing this all is? I mean, seriously, every city around us, hell, even the Washington State ferries are going to be flying the Pride flag for Edmonds Pride on June 27th.
1: Whoa. Even the ferries? Oh, we cannot be out LGBTQ'd by the Washington State ferries. They can barely keep their ferries operating. Even they are putting up their flags. Okay.
10: Get it together. Your bigoted choice will not only impact the very large and active queer community here, it impacts our businesses and our reputation as an arts district. I am disgusted.
1: Dear God. Oh, my God. How does it do any of that? I'm sincerely asking that question. What does this have to do with the arts scene in Edmonds? Councilmember Susan Payne is holding out hope that the decision will be reversed.
13: A lot of people are upset. Showing our support really is helpful for to let the whole community know. It's like, yeah, we got your back. We're here for you. Yeah, we're going to be, we are allies. There's always a chance. You always got to hope, right?
1: Oh, okay, I mean, you can hope if you want to, yeah.
6: They got their prayer candles out.
1: No, you can't do prayer.
6: That's true.
1: They don't allow, what are you, nuts?
6: Manifesting candles?
1: Yeah, they have to manifest. They have to have intention. We're having an intention rally today. We're all going to get together. And we can't clap, by the way, because that will trigger some people with auditory issues. So you got to snap. Here's another council member who spoke last night. Chris Eck says it's more important now than ever to fly the Pride flag. Why? Because Trump's in office.
14: This is a particularly vulnerable and upsetting era for many community members.
1: She sounds like she's about to break down and cry. This is the most, I don't even know, I can't even believe I'm here. I can't believe we're having this conversation in 2026.
14: Because of actions at the federal level and rising incidents of harassment and violence across against anyone who is not cisgendered and straight youth or adult.
1: I haven't experienced any of that. I mean, I guess I'm cisgendered.
6: Well, you're one of the lucky ones, I guess.
1: I really, it's my white privilege, I think. Which is weird because I'm a Jew who gets attacked for that fairly frequently from the same people who are likely complaining about a pride flag that's not going up.
14: Both here and across our country. While there have always been threats and violence, many bad actors feel even more empowered now to say and do very horrible things. It's especially important for LGBTQIA plus people to know.
1: What about 2S? You bigot. What about the two-spirited brothers and sisters and thems? What about them? Them. What about two-spirit? I'm outraged. I no longer feel safe because she tried to erase two-spirit people.
6: She just hoisted herself with her own petard.
14: That our city back.
1: They took that one down too.
14: Raise them because they are unfortunately so frequently treated as the other. Flying the pride flag seems like a simple thing to do, but yet it sends such a powerful message.
1: Isn't that literally othering to put up the pride flag? I mean, we already have a flag that covers everyone. We can just call it the plus. That's everyone. That's the American flag.
14: That we stand not only just as a welcoming city, but we also stand strong for LGBTQIA plus equitability.
1: 2S.
14: And inclusion.
1: Okay, yeah. You speak of inclusion, and yet you seem to forget the two-spirited people. And that's like doubly insulting, because there's two. in spirit, at least. They're not real people. It's the spirit. I can't even remember what 2S is. Like, what is two-spirit? I know it's Native American or something. Like, you have a feminine and a masculine spirit, something like that.
6: That sounds right.
1: Some we'll nonsense. Go with that. This fight, this controversy is a preview for every single city in not just this region, but around the country. I looked this up. Webster, New York, they voted to limit their flagpoles just to the American flag and the state flag. That's it. That's it. Which is the appropriate thing to do. I suppose you can put in like the MIA POW flag that's been generally accepted, but you don't see that often on display, certainly not year round. I don't know why we have to pretend that anyone is harmed either literally or figuratively by this decision. When you say you're not going to post this flag, even if it was for political reasons, no one's actually harmed by it. You might feel like you're entitled and you're owed this simply because you happen to be gay or lesbian or bi. That's on you. That's on you. And these people don't speak for everyone in the LGBTQ2S++ community, but they want to pretend that they do. And they rally the mob to show up and complain. But it doesn't mean anything except for a small group of fringe activists who look for things to complain about. That's it. They look for things to complain about, which is why you can never give in to the mob. Because it's not like they come back and say, well, thank you for what you did. We appreciate that. We're going to call off the troops. No, they just move on to something else. And then they claim that they were victims who should not have been victimized by the initial decision. So it's just this never ending loop of victimhood. It's annoying. And just notice the asymmetry in all of this. When a progressive mayor flies the flag, it is celebrated as leadership. It's about inclusivity. It's about celebrating the quote unquote others. But if you decline to do it, it's just bigotry. It's bigotry. There's no neutral option allowed in all of this, which tells you this was never really about inclusion. This is not about inclusion. This is about compelled affirmation from the government. What Mayor Rosen is doing here isn't hostility towards gay residents or trans residents or lesbians. That's not what it is. Again, this city funds pride events. I think they actually passed a proclamation for pride. That's it. Mike Rosen inherited a city that spent itself into a crisis. It's been handled in a way that I'm presuming he's fighting in good faith. He's been given the miserable job, I guess, of saying no sometimes. And they're upset. Okay. Then be upset. That's okay. You can be upset. I'm not mad that you're upset. I'm mad that we're pretending being upset is somehow a news story. I'm annoyed that King 5 is only covering this because they're trying to create division where it really only exists amongst a small group of people. A small group of people. This is not a big deal. Not even a little bit. Let's find out what else is trending.
4: What's trending? Technology.
1: Well, not in Seattle. Seattle City Council, last night, they voted unanimously to institute this one-year moratorium on new AI data centers in the city of Seattle. They did this on the reports that there were four companies that were thinking about bringing data centers to Seattle. One of them could have come in at that Bed Bath & Beyond in downtown Seattle that's been abandoned for several years since COVID. It's just this ugly eyesore that's there. And on the one hand, you have the people saying the reason why they're doing this is because there's concern over the amount of energy that would be used. The wattage or the megawatts that would be used for powering these data centers would be a huge chunk of power we don't actually have. Now, of course, at the same time, we've talked to Department of Energy officials on this show who say the companies involved have already pledged that they're going to fund the infrastructure and pay for the added energy. They're not just going to leech this off of other people. And of course, they bring up the national security issues. We are going in the direction, already in the direction of AI innovation behind pretty much everything that we're going to do with our economy. And these data centers, they store and handle all of that information. We know that these data centers have to be created. We have to create them somewhere. And so the administration has said, you can do it in this country, which would be preferred, or you can do it in China. Do we really want to go through China and have them handle our AI secrets and technology and all the data that runs through it? No. No. But they're saying, we're pausing for a year. We're going to study it. We're going to study it. But on, just because I was curious, I went back last night and I watched some of the public comment. And then I made you listen to more of it.
5: Because you hate me.
1: Because I hate you. And I don't hate myself as much as I hate you. How about that? And I went completely at random spots within the public commentary portion to listen to what people were saying. The first person I heard was someone named Evan, who is with Washington AI Resistance. And he ends up speaking to Como. Listen to his argument.
15: We do not need to recklessly expand hyperscale data centers in every corner of this country in order to continue innovating. People want to know that AI will benefit everyone, not just billionaires. They want to know that AI is not being used to invade our privacy in our workplaces, in our homes, and on our city streets.
1: So he throws all of these things out there, and it almost sounds somewhat logical or rational, I guess. We can innovate. And I like the people who said we can innovate without AI. Okay. Yeah. Go ahead. Someone wrote that speech by throwing it through ChatGPT and asking them to edit it so that it would sound good on television. But when you start to listen to the actual people and some of the language that they use and how they talk about this, it's a little less about the, you know, quote unquote, reasonable concerns about AI.
16: I just want to say, like, coming here, three public comments in a row. No one wants this. There has not been one person in support of data centers, and that makes me extremely happy in a time when polarization is on the loose. And so I just wanted to look around and savor this moment of unity and mutual hatred of billionaire capitalism.
1: Capitalism is what she said at the end there. That little bing was because she was talking a little bit too long. These are anti-capitalist activists who showed up last night to this meeting with Shama Sawant signs. They're socialist alternative goons who showed up. And, oh, you know, it's amazing. I look around. Everyone here is against it. Yeah, because it was an organized protest to show up and speak out against. That's why. And this whole, the billionaires are going to get wealthy off of this. I'm not even sure what they're talking about. Like, because there's a billionaire or billionaires behind the funding to institute okay.
17: The data centers will only benefit the billionaire class and the Epstein class.
1: Like, what the hell is she talking about? The Epstein class? How does this only benefit the Epstein class? And how does AI and a data center, but how does AI as a concept only benefit the billionaires? I'll wait. Anyone? Okay. Now, the other issue they say is that it's not eco-friendly, right? That the amount of energy that is required for these things is so bad, it'll mean the world is going to end. I mean, I think we said we're going to end a few years ago, but it hasn't ended yet. But maybe because of the AI technology, but it's going to make it worse.
18: Further construction will inevitably lead to disastrous environmental impacts and meteoric rises in energy costs.
1: An actual meteor will hit us as a result of this. It's a who's who of lunatic fringe people who are against everything that they can realistically tie to quote unquote capitalism as they see it. Okay. So they're just anti-business. Okay. And for people who were pretending that this was the environment or about the environment, I was listening to a lot of it last night. I didn't hear much about the environment, except for the passing comment of, oh, it's bad for the environment. Really tell us the how. You know what could easily power every AI center that we could ever reasonably develop, not just here, but in this country? Nuclear power, which is incredibly clean, but they're also against that. So this is just about being anti-capitalist? Okay. Fine.
6: They're the new Luddites.
1: Are they new, though? That's the funny thing. They kind of, it's just like a new version. It's their,
6: yeah.
1: The latest rebranding of these lunatics. And again, they're using AI today. They used it yesterday. They'll use it tomorrow. They're personally using AI. You know how I know that? Because if they use anything, it's almost now all powered by AI. Some version of AI is being used by people all the time. They'll hop on their iPhones with new AI-powered Siri, and they will Google something like, ChatGPT, give me 12 talking points against capitalism. And they're like, oh, this is great. And then they'll go out there and they'll speak out against AI and capitalism while using ChatGPT or Claude or what's it, Perplexity and all the other ones. Otherwise, they have wonderful points, and I'm so much better informed on this issue having listened to the public comment, and I know you are too. Come on, it was fun when you were pulling audio.
6: Yeah,
1: it was. These people
6: not as fun as the Edmonds thing, but it was still fun.
1: I mean, back to back though.
6: Yeah, it was a lot.
1: I feel like that's a good afternoon.
6: Starting my morning with a lot of lunacy. Yeah,
1: Jackson, earlier today, I was like, "Why are you so slow today? It took you an awful long time to pull audio for the show." He goes, yeah, I don't know why. It just, for some reason, it took me a little bit longer than normal. We now know why. You are spending way too much time, not even pulling the audio for the show, but listening to these lunatics speak. You can be honest.
6: Yeah, I mean, you had to filter out, well, who's the craziest, you know?
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1: Welcome back to the Jason Brand Show. Thank you so much for tuning in. I really do appreciate it. A big shout out to all of us who will never, ever, ever have to try to explain why we would ever vote for a guy with a Nazi tattoo. I was thinking about this last night. I was doing live coverage of the main primary on News Nation with Katie Pavlich on her show, Katie Pavlich Tonight. And it dawned on me that I will never at any point be put in an uncomfortable position, an awkward position to say, the reason why I voted for the guy with the Nazi tattoo who cheats on his wife and what was allegedly abusive to a bunch of girlfriends and said some really awful things about rape victims. I will never have to awkwardly figure that out. Like, how am I going to talk about this? How am I going to justify that? Unfortunately, there are a lot of people in Maine who are going to have to figure that out. And not in the near term. They seem to not think that this is that big of a deal. They seem to think that this is a totally normal thing to do. I mean, who doesn't have faults? Who amongst us? Let the person cast a stone in a house of mirrors or something like that. Like, wait, what? What are you trying to say? They're going to try to figure out how they're going to justify this, because let's be clear, Graham Platter is not going to win in the general. And so there are going to be a lot of people who, after he loses to Susan Collins, they're going to be put on the defense and say, why'd you go with that guy? Didn't you know? The next time some other scandal breaks with him, and to be clear, there's going to be other scandals with Graham Platner. You know how we know there's going to be other scandals? Because he's been asked the same question over and over and over again multiple times about whether or not there's any skeletons in his closet. He goes, no, there's none. And then a scandal breaks. And then they're like, okay, now are there any more? No. And then another scandal breaks.
6: It's Lizzie with the football.
1: 100%. Which is funny, because this morning, having won 71-72% of the vote, which makes sense how much he won, because he was basically running unopposed. He technically wasn't, but Janet Mills, his opponent, governor, essentially dropped out of running, and it was 70-30 or 72, something like that. Mika Brzezinski interviews him, Morning Joe interviews him this morning, and asked the exact same question that has been asked and answered multiple times.
21: How many concerning pictures and or text messages are in the possession of other people that could be used against you? And I'd like to know if there are pictures, concerning pictures.
22: There, I can just tell you, there is nothing out.
1: Okay. I'm going to let him finish. Does anyone actually think he didn't send any pictures to the multiple women he was communicating with on Kick, this sketchy app? Does anyone actually think that? Seriously, pause for a moment. Don't immediately answer. Let's all think this through a little bit. Knowing the context has been multiple times. Are there any skeletons? No. And then scandal breaks. Other skeletons? No. Then another scandal breaks. He's on Kick, which is a very sketchy app that has been apparently tied to human trafficking, minors involved, all these things. Not saying he specifically was involved in that, but that's how Kick has been described. He's got the shirtless selfie pose on an account that I think just went dark that belonged to him. You don't think he sent any photos? You don't think that there might be a screenshot of some inappropriate text messages between he and the 13 or so women? You don't think any of that exists? There's zero chance that that exists? Is it possible that there might maybe be something out there?
6: The bathroom selfie is the giveaway to me.
1: Yeah.
22: But that is going to be, will run counter to any of the stories that I've talked about openly this entire campaign.
1: Uh-oh, that's the tell. Let me translate what he just said. Yes, there's going to be a bunch, but it's not going to be anything that I haven't already talked about. I told you I was involved in toxic relationships. I told you that. I owned up to that. That's my past. I mean, and by past, I mean the last year with the sexting and whatnot while married. Even though he's trying to portray this as if it's like a decade old. And, kind of recent.
22: And I know everyone continues to be like, oh, what else is coming? You know, ironically.
21: Right.
22: The whole what else is coming has essentially been the same thing the whole time.
1: No, it really hasn't. No, it hasn't. You weren't the one who came out and said there's going to be a whole bunch of women that I sexted while married. You didn't proactively put that out there. You didn't even proactively put out the details of your Nazi tattoo. You said, oh, I might have a tattoo that could get me in some trouble, he apparently said to his vetters, who did not do a very good job vetting this guy.
22: Which is, I've been very open about the fact that I struggled, very open about the fact that I had a long list, litany of failed relationships for years.
1: Is that the new thing? Just to get out of any kind of scandal, just say, no, I have 10 pages long worth of scandal. I've already addressed it. It's there. Okay, I guess we won't cover it then, because you just said sort of this nebulous statement of, oh, there's scandal.
22: Because I myself was not in a good place. And then every now and again.
1: Is this him in a good place? Is this him in a good place right now?
6: Well, it's all relative, you know.
1: Oh, my God.
22: And, we will have a media outlet or a politically motivated attack come up and try to drag it all up. But it's all very much within the exact same story that I've told this entire time.
1: Bet you're a scumbag. That you're a degenerate? That you're a Nazi? I said that on TV last night. You know what some people are saying? It depends on which outlet. I saw Today Show. They said a tattoo that resembles a Nazi symbol. Others say a Nazi-like tattoo. It's an actual Nazi tattoo. And where people call him the candidate with a Nazi tattoo, or the guy who has a Nazi tattoo, you know what I call it? A Nazi. That's what I call people who have Nazi tattoos. Nazis. Wouldn't you call someone who has a swastika tattoo a Nazi?
6: Yeah.
1: Would you call someone who has some, you know, hood, a KKK hood on, wouldn't you call that person a white supremacist?
6: Or the governor of Virginia.
1: Okay, that's a fair point. Now, the one thing that some Democrats are saying, although I don't think they're going to stick to this, is that we can no longer truly say that we're taking the quote-unquote moral high ground on all of this. Now, it's a disingenuous claim that, like Sonny Hostin, TV's dumbest lawyer, said on The View earlier this morning, because they always said they took the high ground while calling opponents Nazis. They never really took the high ground. They just said they were taking the high ground.
0: As far as I'm concerned, in a battle between Susan Collins and Graham Plattner, I'm with Susan
2: Look,
0: Collins.
2: I don't think Republicans at this point can ask us to take the moral high ground.
10: There you go.
2: That is over at this point.
10: That's right.
2: That is over.
0: It's a choice.
2: I'm sorry. Democrats have always fallen in love and Republicans have always fallen in line. It's time for Democrats to stop that nonsense, put emotions on the side. Let's be strategic. Let's get some power. Yes. Let's take over the Senate.
1: Yeah, let's be strategic and back the Nazi. Because they had no other options in Maine. They couldn't find literally anyone. I mean, they had Janet Mills, but they didn't want her. Okay, fair enough. Maybe you thought Janet Mills would not be a good choice to go up against Susan Collins. And I actually agree with that. You couldn't find anyone else. You couldn't find anyone else who pretends to be the working guy. The oyster man. I'm an oyster man.
2: Let's take over the House and let's right the ship.
1: Let's right the ship one Nazi at a time.
2: Our country back. I am sorry. I am someone that believes in character. I am someone that believes that morals matter. But because of the state of this country, I would, if I lived in Maine, I would hold my nose and I would vote for Plattner. I would.
1: Oh, my God. I mean, she's not a Jew, so maybe there's that. But would you hold your nose and vote for a grand wizard? Oh, that's a bad example. They had Robert Byrd. If this was a guy who was a KKK member, hood and all, Sonny Hostin, of course, would not say that.

0: with whom I disagree with politically, who at least look at this and have some standards, I suppose. Abby Phillip, the host of News Nation. I'm on that show all the time. I'll be back on in a week and a half. She's been very consistent, including when I was on, in calling this out for what it is. She's not pulling punches on Graham Plattner. She might still be a Democrat and hold liberal views, but that Midas touch twerp Adam Mockler was on last night. And listen to what he said, but listen to, and again, kudos to Abby Phillip for calling him out.
1: We are now witnessing the post-cancellation, post-purity style of politics that the Republican Party post-purity. Has ushered in.
0: Republicans, by the way, ushered in the post-purity, not the guy who at the time we would have called a rape of an intern because of the whole power dynamic thing, but not Bill Clinton, who had sex with an intern in the White House right off of the Oval and then committed perjury afterward. That did not do anything to the purity test. Okay.
2: Or Ted Kennedy, who drowned a woman.
0: Okay. Don't bring that up. That was not his fault. He was drunk at the time. And he had a whole bunch of power.
1: Going to sit here and defend things Graham Plattner did in his past. Not even Graham Plattner defends these things that he did in his past. But we have watched for a decade as Republicans have repeatedly lowered the threshold, lowered the standards for their candidates. And now Democrats are going to keep holding our candidates to an infinitely higher standard while we have Ken Paxton in Texas, while we have Donald Trump sitting in the Oval Office right now. And I guess it remains to be seen, but I also want to
3: Is it a high standard or is it a low standard?
1: Listen,
3: because I'm not sure that he's being held to a higher standard than anybody else.
0: Well, but we've lowered the standard dramatically for Graham Plattner. Okay. You can argue with Ken Paxton being immoral, right? I think you can fairly do that. The difference, however, is that that actually was old. And guess what? The voters did have an actual fight and they made a choice. That's a big difference here, right? They had an actual primary with someone who was actively running. And they decided in that case with Ken Paxton, who did not break any laws, who acted immorally, right, with the ex or soon to be ex-wife officially. Fair enough. Doesn't have a Nazi tattoo. And you'll note, by the way, I'm not making a big deal over the sexting in the traditional sense where I say infidelity means that we just can't have that person serving. I'm not going to hold that standard. I would not vote for someone like that. But I also understand that the majority of Americans don't hold that view anymore. That's not what he's talking about here. He's defending the Nazi tattoo.
1: But the Republican Party is absolutely holding him to a higher standard than they hold their own candidates. I mean, Donald Trump had a sit-down dinner with Nick Fuentes, and the very same people who were silent about that are now clutching their pearls about this admittedly weird tattoo that Graham Plattner has apologized
3: and
1: for.
3: And it's the same Nazi tattoo,
1: yeah.
3: Adam. Acknowledge that. It's weird. It's a Nazi tattoo.
1: It's awful.
0: Well, then why didn't you call it a Nazi tattoo? It's a weird tattoo. He wasn't expecting to get called out by Abby. Good for her. I'm so glad. I'm glad that she did that. I'm glad that she said something. Weird tattoo. Oh, okay.
2: It is weird, I guess, technically.
0: I guess. 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When we come back, PSA, you should not stab people to death. And it's not racist to punish someone who happens to be black for stabbing someone to death. I know someone had to say it and be controversial. I will be that. I will own that controversial position when we come back.
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0: much for tuning in. Really do appreciate it. A Collin County jury has sentenced Carmelo Anthony to 35 years in prison after being found guilty of murder after he stabbed 17-year-old Memorial High School student Austin Metcalf during a track meet in Frisco. He faced up to life in prison, but he only got 35 years. I say only, not because 35 years isn't a long time. It is, but he would be up for early release having served just half of that sentence. Now, this is Texas, a little bit different. I don't know if being eligible for early release means you're going to be released early, but I don't like that that's even a possibility. This was a case that seemed pretty cut and dry. If anyone was following any of the details that came out of the trial, you had actual witnesses who were white and black saying exactly the same thing, that Carmelo Anthony was looking for a fight. He was the one who instigated. He was the bad guy here. And that's why it didn't take them long to convict. Now, we're still dealing with someone who's young, and you don't want to sentence someone to a lengthy punishment when you're dealing with youth. But at some point, you look at the evil that was committed, and you kind of don't have a choice. And yet, because he's black and the victim is white, and you've got a lot of really, really bad faith activists out there, this somehow got ginned up into being some sort of racial issue. Race played no role in this at all. It didn't play a role in the initial murder, nor did it play a role in the case. But again, there are a lot of bad faith people out there who wanted to make these kinds of claims. On the one hand, you had, and Fox News captured this audio of some lunatic outside of the courtroom saying the verdict was tantamount to a lynching.
1: Former prosecutor, this was a legal lynching. Those twins are domestic racist terrorists.
0: They is. Yeah, okay. So this was a lynching because we're punishing someone who murdered a kid for no reason. And the twins, so Austin and his brother, they're twins. I guess because they're white, they're domestic terrorists. Okay. So in other words, I mean, they kind of had it coming. Austin had it coming, right? That's what she's saying. And then this clip from an interview with WFLA went viral afterwards.
2: What do you want us to do? What do you want us to do at this point? What? I'm lost for words. I don't know what to do. I got five boys. I don't know what. I ain't got nothing to tell them no more. You can't walk away no more.
3: Rest in peace, Trayvon Martin.
0: Oh, dear God. I know what you can tell your five boys. Don't murder anyone. Don't stab someone to death. I don't know why you would have to have that conversation, but it seems like you probably should, knowing what this mother just said. You probably should take some time to tell your kids you actually don't murder anyone, because I'm wondering what kind of message you've been sending this entire time. And then, of course, as I say, the sentence wasn't harsh enough. You have Jasmine Crockett, who's soon to be former Congresswoman Jasmine Crockett. Thank God. Thank God we could have Nazi tattoo guy and Jasmine Crockett running for Senate.
4: And what a missed opportunity. Oof.
0: Could have been a package deal. But listen to what she said to TMZ.
5: He ended up hitting Austin one time, and it was about where he hit him. One time, 2 inches. This wasn't someone who said, hey, let me stab you 5, 6, 7 times. And so when you're looking at the punishment range, there's a reason in Texas that it goes from 5 to 99 or life, because you are looking at how intentional, like how bad was this?
0: It was pretty bad because he was murdered, dummy.
5: 35 years,
0: yeah,
5: for a kid who had decided to go under a tent that was not his team's tent as it was raining and simply didn't want to be put out in the rain by some random kid that he didn't know who was larger than him. Listen, a lot of people don't know what it is to live as a black person in this country, but just like you can give the benefit of the doubt to so many police officers when they go out and they shoot some black unarmed person, even though they are trained, the fact that there was little to no mercy seen or humanity seen.
0: Are you talking about Austin? humanity towards Austin and his family? Oh, no, you're not. You're talking about the murderer?
5: When this black boy said that I was scared.
4: So if this were a white boy in his exact same position, you don't think he'd get a 35-year sentence?
5: I would guarantee you it wouldn't have happened. I don't even know if he would have been convicted. Because if a white boy would have said that they were afraid of a black boy, something tells me that that jury that didn't have any black people on it, they would have believed him in his fear.
0: Okay. This doesn't happen in a vacuum. It happens in the same reality where people justify voting for a guy with a Nazi tattoo. You can't separate out these two stories. It's all happening in that same broken culture. And yeah, our culture right now is deeply broken. These people are broken. They're disturbed. Grant you, there are probably some people who weren't really paying attention to this story and they're being manipulated into thinking somehow this is a racial issue. Jasmine knows better. That's the sad part. 1-800-465-8770 for your texts.
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21: This is a Fox News alert. I'm Deborah Valentine. President Trump says the U.S. and Iran have reached an agreement in their conflict. Fox's Jessica Rosenthal has details.
22: Pakistan's prime minister has announced an agreement reached between the U.S. and Iran, writing that, quote, both sides have declared the immediate and permanent termination of military operations on all fronts, including in Lebanon. An official signing ceremony is scheduled for this Friday in Switzerland. The president wrote on Truth Social he authorizes the toll-free opening of the Strait of Hormuz and authorizes the immediate removal of the United States naval blockade. Ships of the world, start your engines, he wrote. Let the oil flow. Iranian state TV reported that Iran has forced the U.S. to accept the peace deal. Jessica Rosenthal, Fox News.
21: President Trump says the Strait of Hormuz will reopen once the agreement is signed. President Trump is expected to head to France on Monday for the 52nd annual G7 summit hosted by France. A host of geopolitical issues are on the table ahead of Friday's signing of a peace deal with Iran in Geneva, Switzerland. Fox's Aisha Hosni reports from Geneva.
23: He will have to face these G7 leaders, these European leaders, in the middle of this very tense time with the Iran conflict still underway. We are told that he will address during the summit economic growth, illegal immigration, artificial intelligence. He plans on meeting one-on-one, having bilateral meetings with the leaders of Egypt and Qatar and the UAE on the sidelines of this summit.
21: Among the issues G7 leaders are expected to address are peace and security for Ukraine and Europe, the Middle East, and artificial intelligence. Canada, France, Germany, Italy, Japan, the UK, and the US are among the countries expected to be in attendance at the G7 summit. 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

0: Contact. Call sign Warlord 6 here, a.k.a. General Ernie Audino. And I'm here with the Frontlines Report, the nation's largest military talk radio show. We broadcast out of our talk. That's our tactical op center. And we go out nationwide, over 180 stations, loud and proud, coast to coast. Our mission, help tell the military story by way of those who help write it. So our citizens have a good understanding of our military and what we ask them to do. All right, team, stand in the door. We've got a great guest coming up shortly. Navy vet Bert Watson, freshly returned from his 8th time in the Ukraine. Yeah, he's going to bring us some ground truth from his meetings with frontline Ukrainian units and command posts and some special forces units, headquarters, etc. And since Iran busted wide open last December, you know, Iran's kind of been the topic du jour, and it's crowded out needed discussion on other important military matters like Ukraine. But today we're going to spend our time on the fight there. And believe it or not, there are lessons from that fight that apply to Iran too. We'll explore one or two of those. So keep monitoring the net. Next, let's start with the will to fight. I mean, generally speaking, historically, and then we'll apply it specifically to the Ukraine. All right, so start with this. Wars are won by breaking the enemy's will to fight. When that doesn't happen, the war will continue. Oh, I mean, the fighting might subside for periods of time, weeks or months, and even decades or generations, as history shows us. But if the costs imposed on an enemy don't exceed the value he attributes to the issue in dispute, then his will to fight has not been broken. So the moment he regains opportunity and capability, he resumes fighting. And it may even be in novel and innovative ways that so far haven't been seen or expected, or in areas previously considered off limits, or by actors once thought innocuous. Because necessity is the mother of invention on the battlefield, and nothing stimulates the effort to gain a fresh advantage like having your back against the wall. Desperation is where people summon the will to do the impossible. And, you know, a little more on that in a minute. All right, here's something else about the will to fight. A people fight most tenaciously when fighting to defend their own soil. The Brits learned that in 1776, didn't they? Right? And then asked them again in World War II during the Battle of Britain. You know, the Nazis bombed London to break the British will to fight, but it had just the opposite effect. It increased the British will to fight. Or ask the Roman legionnaires of the 2nd century AD, struggling to subdue Germanic tribes in the forests outside modern-day Vienna. Yeah, you may remember the scene in Gladiator, the masterpiece movie, when an exhausted Quintus turned to an equally exhausted General Maximus and says, "A people should know when they're conquered." And ask the Russians struggling against tenacious Ukrainian defenders today. 4 years ago, 23 February 2022, the day before Putin launched his large-scale invasion of Ukraine, he certainly sat in his air-conditioned office in the Kremlin, absolutely positive that the war he was about to start would end with him victorious in a week. I mean, he had the weapons, the soldiers, the industrial might. He had a larger economy. He had prepped the Donbass, for example, with proxies behind Ukrainian lines. He had every obvious advantage. But yet here he is 4 years later getting his ass handed to him. Team, this call sign, Warlord 6, General Ernie Audino, you're monitoring the Frontlines Report. Now, Putin plainly expected a swift and certain victory. And the evidence of that is clear. Just look at how he arrayed his forces for the initial invasion. He committed 600,000 Russian troops to the initial invasion. And the problem is, he had only 700,000 total active troops available at the time. So that's 86% of everything he had. Committing 86% of your entire national force, it leaves you with no practical national level reserve. That's not simply a risk. A risk is something you can recover from. This was an outright gamble, where if you fail, meaningful recovery, it's highly unlikely, if not impossible. The only way committing 600,000 out of 700,000 troops to this invasion can make any sense is if Putin felt certain that he'd win this thing in a week. Well, here we are 4 years later. You know, he could have learned, Putin could have learned from Moscow's invasion of Chechnya. You know, Russia invaded for the first time in 1994, and they got their faces bloodied by a tenacious Chechen resistance. And so they tried a second time in 1999 and again got embarrassed by the Chechen defenders. And it took another 10 years until 2009 before Moscow could really claim victory. And here's the important point. This was against a Chechnya whose population was 1.3 million. Ukraine is a country of 43 million people. So 600,000 Russian troops inside a population, a hostile population of 43 million. No way this would have ended in a week. And that's not hindsight. Some of us were saying this in the first week of the invasion. Well, anyway, Putin expected a sharp and swift and successful operation. But he got a chronic knife fight that's bleeding him white. I mean, look at the current numbers. And these are per the center, recent numbers from the Center for Strategic and International Studies, CSIS. Over 1.3 million Russian casualties to date and climbing. That's compared to 520,000 or so on the Ukrainian side. So the Russians are losing people at 2.5 times the rate of the Ukrainians. And that number, 1.3 million, includes 330,000 or more KIA, killed in action. That's double the number of the Ukrainians. That's an average of, I don't know, around 30,000, 25 to 35,000 a month. And, you know, compare that to, you know, our ops in Afghanistan or Iraq, you know, we lost, you know, sadly, just under 2,500 in Afghanistan and just under 4,500 in Iraq. Well, as CSIS points out, these Russian losses in Ukraine, they're the highest by far of any major power since World War II. And losses like that, of course, have serious effect on Russia's capability for operational and tactical maneuver on the battlefield. And that's precisely what we're seeing. Dismounted infiltration, i.e. on foot by small teams and squads, is replacing most coordinated mounted maneuver at company level and above. Yeah. Progress, whenever it's possible for the Russians, is now frequently being measured in meters per day. And losses of terrain for them exceeds gains recently. You know, the last numbers I saw were reported for May, and they showed Russians had seized, and I put that in quotation marks because I'm not sure they really truly control it, but let's just use seize. They seized 40 square kilometers last month alone, but they lost 280 square kilometers. And another report showed that the Russians are now incurring 200 casualties to gain a square kilometer. That's compared to an average of 67 casualties per square kilometer a few years ago. And the Ukrainian deep fight is growing and so effective that it's logistically starving Russia's frontline units. They're largely immobilized by supplies that can't keep up. In Russian-occupied Crimea alone, Russian military traffic to and from Crimea is down 71%. Gas shortages are not just acute for Russian units on the battlefield, but gas lines have grown lengthy in Russia proper, including Moscow. I mean, we can go on and on, guys, but the lesson's clear. The Ukrainians' continuing will to fight is the difference. It has motivated Ukrainian units toward ongoing tenacity and driven innovation in military technology that's outpacing most of the rest of the world. You know, one example, the cutting edge of drone technology is owned right now by brilliant Ukrainian engineers and operators with the need and urgency to make the impossible happen. So there's so much more to say about the Ukrainian will and innovation, and no time to say it today. We'll tackle it in the future. But I'll say this. There's a lesson here for our ops in Iran. Despite our overwhelming military successes in Iran to date, we can't translate that to victory at the political level in the absence of a clear will to fight at the highest level. On the contrary, and I'm speaking as a man who twice voted for President Trump, our unilaterally ceasing fire 2 months ago, our endless supplications and proffers to negotiate, our repeated begging for deals, do not communicate a will to fight. On the contrary, they communicate fear. They make us appear scared and weak, and that only emboldens our adversary. So maintain the blockade, and let's get back to putting bombs on foreheads. Team, if a war is worth fighting, it's worth winning. This is call sign Warlord 6, General Ernie Audino with the Frontlines Report. I'm going to take a quick break, but we will be right back with Bert Watson, fresh from the battlefield in Ukraine. You don't want to miss him. Stay up on the net. His father was a disabled Army veteran, and his daughter was born blind. He started guiding and teaching blind skiers in the 1980s. He saw how powerful skiing was as a therapy for people with disabilities. So, he decided to do the same thing with scuba diving. 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

0: team, Gynons. It's call sign Warlord 6, General Ernie Andino with the Frontlines Report. You're in for a rare treat this week because our guest, Bert Watson, just returned a couple of days ago from the Ukraine. And he's a Navy veteran. And in his subsequent career, he's been active in government relations involving high-tech, cutting-edge energy, innovation, defense, and aerospace projects with a whole host of characters, NASA, DOD, DOE, Congress, and I'm doing some interesting work overseas with Azerbaijan, Israel, Turkmenistan, Turkey, and of course, Ukraine. He's been there 8 times and counting, so you betcha we're going to talk Ukraine, and maybe we'll get into some other stuff too. Welcome to the unit, Bert.
1: Thank you, sir. Honored to be here.
0: Hey, I think I need to start with a public service announcement. You know, if anyone thinks of sharing an Ernie and Bert joke, go right ahead. Get it out of your system. Because believe me, we've heard them all. And I'm sure you have, Bert.
1: Well, sir, obviously I have, but I always remember that Ernie's the handsome one.
0: Oh, is he? All right. Well, I'll try to remember that. You make sure you tell my wife that. But, you know, I once had, when I was a company commander, I had a first sergeant who was named Bert. And I'm not kidding you. The soldiers thought it was hilarious. He didn't, which meant soon they didn't think it was hilarious either.
1: They have a chance to impose their sense of humor on their men. So I understand.
0: Yeah, they thought it was no longer hilarious. So anyways, hey, let's get right at it. I always start with this. You know, when you're talking about battlefields and committing U.S. blood and treasure to an endeavor, you know, in this case, combat. I'm not saying we necessarily are, but it's been in conversation. Why should Americans care? What's at stake in and through Ukraine for the United States?
1: There's a number of things. I won't go through all of them, but certainly confronting Russia and before the Soviet Union was our predominant existential threat. And NATO was actually created to confront that threat. And at this point in time, Russia, being a belligerent, has expressed that ability, interest, and desire to reform part of the Soviet Union. And what's gotten in their way is Ukraine. At the first few days, you remember the tanks came in to the country with the parade uniforms, expected in 3 days to be running down the square in Ukraine and announced that they had liberated Ukraine. Nobody told the Ukrainians that. So Ukrainians have been confronting what we formerly thought was a world power, and now they've been diminished quite a bit. Our interest is making sure that we don't have to put boots on the ground. We can continue supporting a democratic West, and Ukraine's in that fight for us. They've never asked for boots on the ground. Lots of supplies, absolutely, but they've never asked for our blood. Good amount of treasure, but not the blood. So it's our interest indeed.
0: Team, it's call sign Warlord 6. You're monitoring the Frontlines Report. Well, you know, I speak in terms of vital national interest, right? That's why any nation ultimately really cares enough to even consider committing blood and treasure. And so one absolutely applies, although, you know, there are plenty of academics tend to push back on this one these days. And that is, you know, we have always saw a vital national interest in preventing a single dominant adverse hegemon to dominate, a political bloc to dominate Central Europe. You know, we entered Europe twice and stayed for a third time precisely because of this, World War One, World War Two, and the entire Cold War, right? Yes. And yeah, there are any number of academics now who will push back on that and say, well, the Russian threat is not what it used to be. Oh, okay. How about their strategic weapons? How about that? And how about there, which is a new concern for us, the pipeline diplomacy that Moscow has been prosecuting, sinking those energy hooks deeper and deeper into Central Europe. And why would they do that, Bert? Because they wanted to make the Europeans dependent on Russian energy. Absolutely. That is not in our interest at all, because once they pull Germany, for example, into their orbit, the rest of the Europe goes with them. What do you say?
1: Absolutely. And Prime Minister Merkel was indicative of that whole response. Nord Stream 1, then Nord Stream 2. You know, it was a bit of a long-term crack presentation. You know, we've got cheap energy. Just keep using our energy and nothing will go wrong. The dependence on Russian energy was proliferating throughout Europe, and it still is in a sense. They're still buying as much Russian energy as they're sending support, financially speaking. It's a wash, basically, zero-sum game. So they've not even stopped during the war accessing Russian energy. So you couldn't be more correct on that.
0: Yeah, I mean, the dependencies actually, I think they're down quite a bit, direct dependencies. But before the war, the dependencies, starting with Germany, they imported 30% of their oil from Moscow. Brussels was 35. Then it just continued to go higher and higher into the Scandinavian countries, into the 90, 95th and 100th percentiles. And so how stiff can we expect European spines when they're so dependent, or they were so dependent on Russian energy? Russia had them, you know, by this energy tether and used it in Crimea, used it in Georgia, threatens it for Turkey. Turkey, our NATO southern border, imports 35% of its oil, 60% of its natural gas. You can't get very bold if you're that dependent on Russian energy.
1: Simply put, the decrease during the war is notable, maybe even substantial. But the concern is it may be temporary. As soon as the war is over, Bratmoy, come, let me have some more energy. It's just going to be deja vu all over again.
0: You're exactly right. You know, I've said this previously that right now I'll take this drop, and the Europeans are trying to do something about it. And we are supplying a lot of LNG, as an alternative. But if cheap Russian oil and gas comes back on the market, Europeans are going to be back on that like a bum on a ham sandwich.
1: Yes, they will, sir. And I'm not sure that we've planned enough to mitigate that or contest that.
0: Well, geostrategically, Ukraine, there are two major Russian pipelines that run straight through Ukraine. Those are oil. There are other major gas pipelines, at least one that runs through there into Central Europe. And here's Moscow. You know, they got Belarus to the north, which is basically a Russian satellite. They've got Moldova to the south, which they've been trying to co-opt. And here's Ukraine in the middle. It is absolutely in Moscow's strategic interest to control Ukraine. And that's what this is all about.
1: 100%, sir.
0: All right, team. Battle Carry Sabo's call sign, Warlord 6, General Ernie Audino at the Frontlines Report. Bert and I are going to take a quick break, but we'll be right back. Scan your sectors.
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0: Team, scouts out. It's call sign Warlord 6, General Ernie Andino of the Front Lines Report. My wingman today is Navy veteran Bert Watson, who's fresh back from the Ukraine. So he's got the ground truth. Hey, Bert, let me introduce this, you know, this next discussion here, but, you know, we're going to get into the current battlefield conditions. I want to hear from you, but I want to get your take on this thought first. Back in February 22, when Putin launched this invasion, Russia had 700 or so thousand active troops available. Do you know how many he committed to this invasion? 600,000. That is otherwise, in any other circumstance, a total gamble. Too risky to launch unless you thought you could have this thing sewed up and in the bag within a week, because it leaves you only about 100,000 for any reaction response or any unforeseen. So you've got no real reserve. What do you say about that?
1: Well, that's exactly what he was told. That's what they were told to expect, and that's what they went in anticipating. They were expecting flowers, bread and desserts, and when they got to Bucha, things changed. Because they weren't welcomed, they were stymied, and I like to say the Russians know how to suffer. What they like to do as much is let people who are not suffering as much as them make them suffer more. And that's what they did when they raped the I'm off topic a little bit, but they raped the children in front of the mother, 10, 11-year-olds. Then they killed them all after the mother had to watch that. And people have pictures and video. And now online, there's members of the military admitting they'd done it a number of times. So they were expecting Ukraine to just roll over because they'd spent years trying to declaw them, demilitarize them, make them vulnerable. Who's going to stand in their way? Well, the Russian people did. They blew the bridges, kept them from
0: the Russian people or the Ukrainian people?
1: Ukrainian. I'm sorry. I apologize. So that dedication to their own hubris was so profound that they were caught off guard, and that's as far as they went. They've been essentially pushed back ever since.
0: Yeah. Well, you can get into some of the numbers, but here we are 4 years later, Vladimir. What do you think of that, right?
1: So fine.
0: I can remember in that first week seeing a handful of talking heads on TV, and one in particular, I remember he was very pompous about it. He said, "Well, I'm afraid it's the beginning of the end for the Ukrainians." And I really wanted to pick up the phone and call this guy and say, "Hey, do you remember Chechnya? Do you remember that at all? That's a country of 1.3 million. And it took Russia three attempts over, as I recall, 15 years to finally subdue Chechnya and Grozny. Grozny, the capital, was hammered by the Russians. It had become known as the most destroyed city in the world. And that was with a population of 1.3 defending their own territory. Ukraine is 43 million people. And the Russian invasion of 600,000 is grossly outmatched on the ground numerically. 43 million? That's 43 million Molotov cocktails, if nothing else.
1: Well, that's exactly right. They open all the armories and told civilians, come get guns, confront them. And they did. Bakers, teachers, anybody who could hold a gun did hold a gun. They confronted the Russians. They weren't ready for that. They wound up having to retreat, even the special forces. They were denied the airport. And then things continued to unravel. And it was mostly because of civilians responding. You remember that famous line that'll go down in Ukrainian folklore, "I don't need a ride. I need ammunition."
0: Oh, amen. Exactly. Well, all right, team, this is call sign Warlord 6, General Ernie Audino. You're monitoring the front lines report. So you got out and visited some of the commanders. I think you got in with one or two of the special ops units, yep, and some of the headquarters. And what can you tell us about that? How do they see this?
1: This is an amazing experience for war fighting. Each regiment, each brigade, they're doing everything they can to iterate technologies with war fighting, drones, intercepts, prosecution. I saw a video while I was there where four drones piloted by one guy knocked out 150 meters all in a row, like carpet bombs from drones. It was just incredible. Boom, boom, boom, everything gone. They're using AI. They're using unique satellites, the Starlinks that are on the drones. They're mini Starlinks. There's so many iterations. They take their battle plans, as you've probably heard, and once they find something that's amiss, they try and find a fix to it, get that fix, engineer that, incorporate it, and start putting that out on the line in less than a week, sometimes 24 hours.
0: Exactly. I mean, the character of war always changes, you know, how we fight. The nature of war, that's immutable. That's a violent clash of a people's will, right? But in this case, how we fight, you know, there's a time when we fought with axes and hoes and rakes, and then we learned about arrows and spears, and then, you know, we got to the machine age, and we learned how to mechanize it and, you know, mass produced it, and then airplanes and atomic weapons, and it always changes. Now you see information operations and you see cyber attacks, and all of that's going on in and through the Ukraine right now as well. But the cutting edge of innovation on the battlefield, in particular drones, is coming out of Ukraine right now. And the Ukrainians are taking the fight much deeper. They're waging a very effective deep fight, which is leaving the Russian forces immobilized largely. They're logistically ground down. They can only go as far as their logistics. And right now, they just lost the port of Mariupol. Their military traffic into Crimea is down 71%. The Ukrainians have just launched their own developed Flamingo cruise missile. It just penetrated 1,000 kilometers. That's 600 miles into Russian airspace. It was over Russia for 1.5 hours, and it wasn't even detected. Okay. And so there, and by the way, that thing has a 3,000 kilometer range and it carries 1,000 kilograms. That's a ton of explosives. Okay. So it can do some damage. The Ukrainians are developing these things themselves, and they've had a string of assassinations deep inside Russia as well. They've hit many refineries of the Russians. There was just a Russian general who was just assassinated in Moscow, incidentally. Yep. So the cost on the ground for the Russians, because they're so grossly immobilized now, has gone from about, the figures I've seen, about 67 soldiers to gain a kilometer to nearly 200 soldiers to gain a kilometer. But, you know, every kilometer they gain, they're losing a

0: ISO containers and put thousands of drones in an ISO container times thousands on a ship times five or six ships. You do the math. That's a lot of drones.
1: It is. And it's proven itself on the ground now in terms of square kilometers. You know, the Russian forces, they may claim to push, you know, a seasoned secure kilometer. And one number that, you know, I've seen recently is, you know, they've gained maybe 40 square kilometers recently. They lost 280 square kilometers. It's fascinating. Well, all right. Team, keep your eyes on the kill sex. Call sign Warlord 6, General Ernie Audino, the Frontlines Report. We're going to take a quick break, but we'll be right back with Navy vet Bert Watson, fresh back from Ukraine. Stay up on the net.
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1: All right, team, fire for effect. This call sign, Warlord 6, General Ernie Audino at the Frontlines Report. Navy vet Bert Watson, he just got back from Ukraine a couple of days ago, and he's sharing ground truth with us. So what else can you tell us, Bert, from on the ground? What are you hearing from some of the Ukrainian commanders on the ground? Or have you even spoken with any Russian POWs? I don't know.
0: No, I touched base with the embassy every time I go over there. This time was the army attaché. I've met with the ambassador. I try to make sure they know what I'm doing. I don't want any surprises there. But the commanders

0: different regiments and units, they're really anxious to get support and allow them to prosecute the war in their sector the best way they know how, be it UGVs, they're huge impact.
1: Those are unmanned ground vehicles.
0: When you see the videos of these ground vehicles going into the fray and getting a wounded soldier and bring them back, when anybody who goes in there as a medic, they're target numero uno, just like the double taps. But one of the things that's interesting is the tale of two countries. You've got the military prosecuting war right at the front line, and then the population that is continuing to operate. That culture, that community, that economy is continuing to function. They're not hiding. They're giving Putin the middle finger, saying, you can send drones, you can send missiles. We're going to continue being Ukrainians.
1: That is a great point, because, you know, a lot of folks would think, and so does Tehran thinks the same thing, that these missile and drone barrages are going to break a defender's will to fight. Adolf Hitler thought the same thing during the Battle of Britain, and the Brits didn't collapse and give up and concede. No, it only emboldened them to resist even more vigorously.
0: If you think that they're going to give up, more the case is never forgive, never forget. And as I gave you that graphic example previously, times that times thousands with POWs, you see these pits where POWs are, two of them are put in there, and the Russians say, one of you is going to come out alive, start fighting. Jeez. And for entertainment, they sit there and make these guys fight, or they're just going to shoot them. And one of them is killed by the other Ukrainian soldier. It's just a really vicious kind of environment. But the guys on the ground are dedicated. They're actually getting a little more inspired because they're seeing gains. They're seeing that they can win. And for the first time, I'm seeing online social media saying, when Russia loses, it's going to break up into multiple countries. It's not a matter of who's going to win now. It's like when Russia loses, they are so degraded with their economy. The Russians are getting hit on every bit of their economic drivers. Purposefully. And as you said before, they're getting hammered on their resupply lines. And a year ago, the idea of Crimea collapsing was essentially unthinkable. Special operations said we can't do it. Well, apparently they can. They're en route to doing that. And yeah, that will unravel Putin's entire rationale for starting this, because Crimea was so pivotal to their rationale and the reason for the war.
1: Yeah, well, I mean, you know, military traffic, as I mentioned earlier, into Crimea is down, Russian military traffic, 71%. Yeah, the deep fight, especially with the new leading edge drones and now Flamingo cruise missiles and the other autonomous vehicles, whether they're autonomous vessels that the Ukrainians are using or the unmanned ground vehicles, the Ukrainians are putting priority on severing the logistics to these frontline units, and they wither on the vine. And the Russians have been switching. I mean, they know how dangerous this is to their ability to continue fighting. What are they doing now? They are switching their supply convoys from military vehicles into civilian vehicles, just like they did in the 2014 invasion of Donetsk and Luhansk. They were using fake humanitarian convoys back then with humanitarian slogans and logos and what have you painted on the sides. Yeah, now you know what happens. You know, when those start getting hit, the Russian information ops go into play, and they're going to broadcast photos of the Ukrainians or Americans or whatever hitting humanitarian targets.
0: And they've learned that from every malign actor, you know, show the supposed civilians that are being hammered and how bad those Ukrainians are. So it's so predictable. We touched on before a little bit of the religious aspect. I don't know if that's a off topic or something.
1: No, go ahead. What do you want to say about it? Go ahead.
0: Well, I've heard, and it's so unusual because in Lviv, to the western part, it's the most Catholic, most religious city in Europe. They have more churches, more history. And when you see a cornerstone that says 1750, you know, before a country, that's nothing. You get to the 1450 cornerstones when the earth was still flat. That's a little more impressive. But when you have the Russian Orthodox Church, which is actually an arm of the Kremlin, versus the occupied territories where priests have been taken in, tortured, and murdered, compared to what the Ukrainians do by opening their culture to all the religions, they stopped at having priests that were FSB agents heading up the church, and they did stop that. But otherwise, they are a very open society for churches and different types of religion. So the Russians are lying, basically.
1: Yeah. Wow. So compare that to the Russian Orthodox Church that you mentioned.
0: Well, the priest will tell the soldiers, as he's blessing them to go into battle, when you see a babushka, when you see a grandmother, when you see a child, do not hesitate. Kill them. They are the spawn of the devil. God and Putin need you to do this.
1: So you've seen video of this?
0: I've seen the video of that, yes, sir. And it was just gobsmacking, to use an old term. That's so foreign to us. We don't understand that. And that's part of their culture.
1: God, gosh. Well, all right. Well, you've been on the ground there recently, I think, engaged in some humanitarian efforts too, right? You want to tell us about those?
0: One of the things that I use as an excuse to go over there is delivering medical kits. And it's really fun because when you get people contributing to that, I don't just have them share money. I have them share the experience. They come over for dinner and they pack the IFACs. They see the tourniquets and the nasal pharyngeals and the compressed gauze, because they know the next time that IFAC is open, it's going to save somebody's life. So it's very, very experiential for them. And I want them to understand what's going on there, at least in the sense of what's going on with the equipment that they're packing that's going to be delivered to the front lines. So I work with Zhytomyr Polytechnical Institute. It's a university over there. They've worked with me to do a website called Acts of Dignity, where you can actually go in and share a story about heroism, military, civilian, animals, children. It's a very pleasant place to codify, record, archive those acts of heroism, and there's many of them.
1: That's part of the reason why I am so happy to be able to do this show. You haven't heard our mission statement yet, but you will. And the mission statement is to help tell the military story by way of those who help write it, so our citizens have a good understanding of our military and what we ask them to do. Because if we don't do this, Bert, we leave it up to who? Hollywood, right? That's the wrong answer.
0: That's exactly why I was doing that. I knew some of the stories, but I had to go search for them or just have them find me. I wanted a depository where we could do that. My wife, a former diplomat in the embassy in Washington, that's where I met her. She's got a nonprofit, Yellow Blue Shield. That's what she uses to help diaspora. We just hosted consuls who help diaspora get their paperwork, passports, etc. She's amazing. So I just really appreciate that.
1: Well, where can folks help? We've only got a few seconds left.
0: We're putting together a website. Yellow Blue Shield is going to be yellowblueshield.org. We'll have mechanisms there to support. You'll see some of the medical kits being put together and delivered. We help with, there's a festival in August. 5,000 people come to the RAM and have a nice time.
1: Bert, what a great pleasure it's been to have you on the show. Thanks for your efforts on behalf of Ukrainians and our own vital national interests here in the United States. Thanks so much.
0: Honored. Thank you, sir.
1: All right, folks. Hey, don't forget to visit our website and leave some comments. We love hearing from you. I certainly do. And we are now at Target. Mission complete for this week. Thanks for monitoring the Frontlines Report. Until next week, remember this. The secret to finding meaning in life is serving a higher purpose. The secret to happiness is freedom, and the secret to freedom is courage. Keep serving a higher purpose and stay courageous. This is call sign Warlord 6, General Ernie Audino, signing off the net.

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10: It's a deal, according to the president. I'm Ted Lindner, Fox News. President Trump and Iran say it's a done deal. They've reached an agreement to end the war that has rocked the region, Vice President J.D. Vance telling Fox Sunday evening.
11: This is the immediate opening of the Straits of Hormuz and, of course, the lifting of the naval blockade that we've had on Iran along with it.
10: President Trump posting on Truth Social in his words, congratulations to all ships of the world. Start your engines. Let the oil flow. Fox's Trey Yinks with more.
12: He says on a post, this great deal will bring peace and security to the whole region. Many presidents have tried to make peace with Iran and all have failed before me. The leaders of the region have for the first time found a president who can help them achieve real peace. With the opening of the strait upon the signing of the deal on Friday, for purposes of mine removal, oil will flow on both ends again for the region and the world. Iran's deputy foreign minister says one of Iran's conditions for retaliating in response to Israel's attacks on Beirut's southern suburbs is Israel's withdrawal from southern Lebanon.
10: And key mediator Pakistan said the signing will be Friday in Switzerland. A plane crashing Sunday morning at the airport in Butler, Missouri, killing the pilot and the 11 people on board. Bates County Sheriff Chad Anderson saying the plane was carrying skydivers.
13: We're still trying to identify family and make notifications, and so we're going to be respectful of that.
10: No word on what caused that crash. The FAA and NTSB will work to determine that. Butler, about 65 miles south of Kansas City. A 14-year-old suspect under arrest accused of an armed robbery, a holdup at a kid's lemonade stand in South Boston last week. Two masked suspects reportedly fled the scene with a pink box stuffed with money, about $50. The lemonade stand was being run by an 11-year-old girl and her 12-year-old brother. Police said the teen suspect was arrested Friday after police released surveillance video and photos of the two armed robbers. And the Carolina Hurricanes are the Stanley Cup champions, defeating the Vegas Golden Knights 3-0. 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
1: Hello, ladies and gentlemen. 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This is your host, Ben Bueller Garcia. Today, we're going to share a story with you that, quite honestly, when I first heard it, caused me some heartbreak. 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She's a Navy veteran, an author, a high-tech consultant, an artist working both the paint and video mediums, a licensed mental health counselor, and a personal trainer. Reading her bio makes me want to reevaluate my time management skills. For decades, she kept a secret, and then a random encounter in a hardware store parking lot caused her to change her attitude. I hope you're going to love this story as much as I do. Welcome to American Warrior Radio, Beth H. Macy.
2: Thank you for having me on. I really appreciate it.
1: And tell us again why the H is so important, Beth.
2: Oh, there's another Beth Macy who is down in Virginia, I think it is, and she's a talented author. All Macy's are related, so she's probably a cousin many times removed. So in order to find my books, Beth H. Macy brings you to me, not her. But she writes good books, too, so you never know.
1: There's lots of room to go around, right? So I mentioned that you're a veteran. Apparently, the Navy was your second choice, though.
2: Yes, my dad was an airline pilot, so I wanted to go into the Air Force, but their quota was full. So the Navy's quota wasn't full, and I applied to them, and they took me. So there you go.
1: What were your years of service?
2: I went in January of 76, because I remember it was very cold in Newport, Rhode Island. Came out in 80. It was 5 years total.
1: Okay. So given the proximity of that to the Vietnam War and the general attitude in our country at that time, what was your motivation for joining the military?
2: Well, you know, at that time, there were the ads of join the Navy, see the world. It's not just a job. It's an adventure. And I had majored in math and chemistry in college, but I was highly allergic to acetone. So my career as a chemist was not open to me. I had done my student teaching, and it was like, isn't there something else besides mathematics? And I'd gone to Bridgewater State College, and my advisor there said, well, you could become an actuary. And that didn't appeal at all. So I thought there must be a reliable way to learn something. So I thought, well, the military, I was patriotic. And I thought, well, you know, it's not just a job, it's an adventure. I was young, ready to go for it.
1: Now, what's interesting about your story, though, Beth, and I think you're really I would call you a very complex person. I mean, not just given your both your left brain, right brain capabilities, but you were also a Vietnam War protester.
2: Yes, I was. In high school, we protested against the Vietnam War, but I had a older friend who had gone into the Army, and, you know, he had served in Vietnam, and unfortunately, years later, he did commit suicide, but what I learned from him was it wasn't the service people themselves. And here we were running around protesting against the war and anybody who had served. And no, you know, these were good people, people I knew who were serving their country. And I believed in that. So it seemed like a reasonable thing to do at the time. And when I went in, the Vietnam War was over. And I thought, well, okay, you know, it's a good time to go in, start fresh. Unfortunately, the rest of the world, especially on college campuses, didn't feel that way.
1: And given that we've made huge progress, Beth, I think you'd agree with that. But at that point in our history, women were not very common at all in the military. Oh. Did that create some challenges for you?
2: Oh, it definitely did. We were not accepted. It was a hostile environment. I was told, when I was, training overseas that by a British, officer, that I would have to be, at least three times as good as any male to get by. And he said, this is off the record. I never, had this conversation with you, but this is the reality of the world you're in right now. And he was right. We had to, when we trained with, it was actually kind of fun in a way, when we trained with the men, they wouldn't let us bear arms. So, but we'd had to pass the manual of arms. So we would practice with, those little swords that you put in the olives, right? And so at happy hour, we would sit there and we would practice the manual of arms, with a little stick, or we'd practice with broomsticks, and we would beat them every single time. The Bravo company, which was a female company, we would beat the male companies every time, practicing with sticks and little stirrers,
1: I tell you, a lot of your story, Beth, sort of reminds me, and I said we've made a lot of progress. I do believe we have, but in some ways we haven't. We had a guest on several years ago, Stacy Pearsall, and she was an Air Force combat photographer, and she was blown up several times, and so she was visiting the VA to get some treatment, and the story she relates is there was a Red Cross volunteer that had like a punch and cookies table, and when Stacy went over to help herself, the Red Cross volunteer slapped her hand and said, no, these are just for combat veterans. And the idea being that because Stacy was a woman, there's no way she could have seen combat, much less have been wounded. And I think that shows we still have a little bit of a ways to go.
2: Yes, we definitely do then. I know this, just a quick story. I run a race that raises monies for the military and for veterans every year. And they have veterans and active military members stand up. The rest of the crew sit down. We're running. And, I know this, except for this last year that we did it, there were no female veterans or active military. Of course, I'm not in a military town here, which sort of compounds that problem. But it shocked me that, I was standing there, the only female military representative, and we had 10.
1: Those numbers gotten better?
2: I think more women have joined the military since. I haven't really been tracking it, but from friends that are living closer to military towns, like in Virginia or out in California. It used to be that we were more military up here, but Massachusetts lost a lot of its military in the politics.
1: Beth, when we come back from the break, I'd like to chat more about your transition. Real quick, though, why did you leave the Navy?
2: Oh, well, I left the Navy because I was doing some top secret work, and I wanted to continue in it. I was good at it. They sent me to teach math at the Naval Academy Prep School in Newport, Rhode Island, 15 minutes from where I grew up. And I was like, no.
1: So much for joining the Navy, see the world, right?
2: Yeah. No, I had, which was great, but still it was the opposite reason from why I joined the Navy. So,
1: well, in fairness, Beth, join the Navy, see your own backyard, probably is not much of a selling point. Tara, we come back, I want to talk more about that with you, Beth. Ladies and gentlemen, this is your host, Ben Bueller Garcia, here on AmericanWarriorRadio.com. You can learn more about our guest. Visit BethMacy.com, Macy spelled M-A-C-Y. We'll be right back. Hey, listeners, it's Ben Bueller Garcia, host of American Warrior Radio. His father was a disabled Army veteran. His daughter was born blind. He started guiding and teaching blind skiers in the 80s and saw how powerful skiing was as a therapy for people with disabilities. And he decided to do the same thing with scuba diving. 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

0: Welcome back to American Warrior Radio, ladies and gentlemen. This is your host, Ben Bueller Garcia. We're speaking with Beth Macy. Beth is, among many, many things, a Navy veteran. When you left the Navy, again, we're talking, what, early 80s?
1: Early 80s, yeah.
0: There are lots of programs now that help facilitate. And of the guests that I speak to over the years, Beth, you know, the challenge of transition is always something that comes up, particularly if they're someone like you who is, you know, kind of a secret squirrel. And there may not be a lot of applications for what you do in the private sector. What kind of challenges did you face transitioning out in that period of time?
1: Well, I had decided to go back and get my master's in mathematics at alma mater, Bridgewater State College. And I had started it before I got out. I always like to plan ahead and been accepted. And one day I was leaving base and I was late and I didn't have time to change out of my uniform. So I went to college in my uniform, not thinking that there'd be any hostility, but it was horrible. I walked through the cafeteria and they threw things at me. I was called a baby killer. It was all that hostility that I thought we'd left behind, but it was still going on. So I left and I never went back. So I dropped out of the program. And so I didn't, you know, that was part of my transition plan. And so I didn't have that anymore. And there wasn't any help. You know, you're in a world where everyone wears the same uniform. We're family, right? We help each other out. If you're a little short before payday, someone's going to help you out, right? And you're thrown out and all of a sudden you're a civilian and you don't know how to be a civilian quite the same way anymore. And, you know, for me, I had had so many experiences that I had grown far past my hometown. So, you know, I decided that I'd try teaching and that didn't appeal. So I decided to go into high tech, which had started then because there was some money in it and it was mysterious. I went to Raytheon's job fair because I thought, well, you know, they'll be friendly to military. And they threw me out because I wasn't qualified to be at their job fair.
0: Wait. How did they figure?
1: I have no idea. Some guy looked at my resume and said, you're not qualified to be here, and asked me to leave. And I was shocked. So I finally got hired by a man who only hired women because we didn't threaten him, women who didn't know what they were doing. And he hired me as a computer room supervisor. And I had no clue what was going on. So I put myself back to school. And I just kept going back to school to learn what this high tech stuff was all about and to be good at it. But I didn't even know there were any services. I had gone to the VA right after I got out because my teeth were really bad. I had had a Navy dentist that had, while he was drilling in my mouth, done oops a few times. I've never heard oops before.
0: Not something you want to hear from a dentist now.
1: No, you don't really like that. So some guy said, you can get a dental chit. Just go to the VA and they'll take care of you. And so I went, and for 2 days, I went around there, sit in the brown chairs, sit in the orange chairs, sit in the yellow chairs. And I'm obedient. I sat, yeah, boop, boop, boop, boop, and getting nowhere. After day two, I'm walking away. It was about 2 o'clock in the afternoon and I'm crying. And this man stopped me and he said, go see this other guy and, you know, see if he can help you. But from that experience, I thought, well, they can't help me with anything. So I better earn money to repair my teeth, right? Thus high tech.
0: Beth, the part of your story that breaks my heart is, and we'll get into this more in the program, because I think it's the heart of things that leads us to the eventual redemption story. Well, let me ask you this. Was it just one thing that caused you then to consciously bury your service in the military, or the situation at the graduate school when they jeered you, or a series of things? Graduate school, what happened at the VA, getting thrown out by Raytheon? Was there one sort of aha moment where you said, okay, that's it, I'm done, that's 5 years of my life I'm just going to put away and never think about again?
1: I think, you know, the graduate school incident had a big impact on me. I think also people didn't care that I was in the military. There was no, you know, thank you for your service or anything. I mean, you just, it was like, oh, okay, fine. And nobody really acknowledged it. So I just, you know, between the hostility and the apathy, it was like, well, I'll just put that piece of me away and move on and do civilian, you know?
0: Were there other ways that manifested itself? I mean, were you literally leaving it off your resume?
1: No, I always put it on my resume. Mm-hmm. It just as a, you know, one liner, served from these dates, you know, cause I ended up being first as a lieutenant. And I was proud of that. I was proud of my service, but no one really cared. And then when they asked what I did, you know, part of it was, I can't tell you about it. Uh-huh. Well, that doesn't help. Right.
0: But if it makes you feel any better, Beth, my brother was an Air Force OSI, Office of Special Investigations, and he still got a lot of those, you know, if I told you, I'd have to kill you sort of things. And he always says it with a smile, but I know I'm not going to get the story out of him. But I, as a civilian who considers himself a translator with the military, I always encourage people to run it by someone, the resume by someone like me, because, you know, if you were a sniper, say you were a sniper. Now, there's not a lot of demand in the private sector for that, but all these letters and numbers and codes, if I'm an HR person, I look at that and I give up. You're not going to make the cut because I have no idea what you're trying to tell me. You know, put it in English.
1: Mm-hmm. Yeah. And I think that's, you know, one thing that I could have benefited from, you know, luckily I got enough experience quickly enough in high tech to be able to just focus on that. And so I got born into business in high tech, whereas there were skills, had I known about it or been helped, there were skills that I could have translated on my resume that would have helped also.
0: Well, we're talking top-notch companies, Beth, and we're talking Lotus, Apple, IBM. I mean, you would think these would be companies who would know better. And I'm a little bit baffled because, you know, nowadays I've got clients who will hire veterans all day long, every day, because they can pass a drug test. They've got discipline. They recognize a change of command. They show up not only on time, but early. And yeah, that's kind of hard for me to fathom that you were having such a rough time. But I guess those were different days.
1: There were different years then. When I worked at Lotus, we were in Cambridge. It was very Birkenstock, you know, type of area. I had one man write me, maybe about 5 years ago. And I remember, I was doing this project. I was rescuing it and they sent him to question me and make sure I was doing the right things. And I knew what I was doing. I was doing the right things. And, you know, finally he just kept at me. And I finally said to him, I do not know, sir, but I will find out, sir. Shut him up and it's automatic, right?
0: I tell you, I'm sorry to interrupt. We've got to take another break. When we come back, I want to get into how Beth Macy came back into the light. Ladies and gentlemen, your host, Ben Bueller Garcia. We'll be right back.
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0: 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We're back talking with Beth Macy, who I consider very much a Renaissance woman. Beth, I don't know. I mean, all the stuff you've done, I'm surprised you have spare time to do some of the stuff that you are doing. But we're talking about how you really suppressed, I don't know, you're the mental health professional, not I, Beth, but you know, you suppressed your service in the military because of several incidences. And that went on for how long?
1: Oh, my. It went on for decades. It wasn't until, you know how everything's sort of cut into pre-pandemic and post-pandemic. Well, it was maybe a couple of years before the pandemic started. So pretty recently, I had parked my car at the local hardware store, and I do have veteran plates. And this man walked up to me who looked like he had protested against us in the Vietnam War. Yeah, he was about that age, long hair, tied in a ponytail. Yeah, I hate to stereotype, but so I saw the flinched a little bit, and he said to me, "Thank you for your service." And no one had said that to me ever before. No one had recognized me as a veteran. I started crying. It just was it the impact of those words and the healing impact of those words for me. And all I could say is, "How did you know?" He said, "Well, that's your car and your plates, right?" And I said, "Yes." And I was surprised that he got that and didn't make the assumption that I was driving like my husband's car or somebody else's car. And he said, "Well, thank you for your service." And it just blew my mind. And it started a path where I started to embrace that I was a veteran. I now park in veteran parking spots. Before it was like, "Oh no, those are for the real veterans."
0: Well, again, let's consider this some free Dr. Phil work here. You knew you've got a copy of your DD-214 somewhere. Was it, whence the guilt?
1: I think, you know, when you're a Cold War vet, which has just recently been recognized as a war, you know, you have a lot of responsibility for life and death even. But that wasn't recognized as, "Oh, you served like the rest of us served." You know, even my friends who served during combat times and never saw combat, they embraced themselves as more vets than us, because we didn't serve during that time period. So you felt, you know, I'm not as worthy as someone who has been in combat. But the responsibility, I look at what I did and the responsibility that I had, yes, I had to a couple of times make a decision that could have been life or death. And so, it was big. It was big. And it's taken me a long time though to embrace that. I served during a time when it was very hard for women to serve. I served well. I got frocked early as lieutenant. But there was this, I think, you know, it may be that as a female, a lot of females do feel that they have the imposter syndrome. And I know in other things in life, like in high tech, I would take a job, go, "I don't know what I'm doing, but I'll do it." And I did do it. And I did know what I was doing, but I just didn't feel that inside. So I think that sort of was part of me taking a while for me to get confident in me and who I am and what I've done.
0: You know, Beth, it's I always learn something from every show, and I never served, which is why I consider it my duty to support those who do and who have. And I always find, so for example, I just had another guest on recently who, full career over 20 years, retired as a colonel, and it was, he was in intelligence, and he was very, he deployed, I don't know, 8 or 9 times, was always attached to special operations personnel. But he says, I take pride in the fact, you know, I knew they were operators and I was intelligence, but I take pride in the fact I never had to fire my weapon in combat. And that's okay. I'm just fine with that. And then I see these things on YouTube or wherever it might be of people who did serve honorably, but they were a cook or, you know, administration or clerical, and they feel compelled to inflate their record, stolen valor, if you will. And I just as a civilian, I think, you know, you served, you wore the uniform of our country proudly. You signed a blank check to the rest of us payable up to and maybe including your own blood if need be. And that's enough. It should be enough. But I've never walked in your boots, so I suppose I can't comment.
1: Well, it does take a while to embrace that. And I thank you for what you just said. Because yeah, they own you. You give your life, your everything to the military for the time that you're in. And you go wherever they want to send you. And you know, you grow up fast, in the military. So it is, it's a whole different world. You know, I mean, part of my thing is too that for people who don't get out in like Norfolk, Virginia and Navy towns or Army towns, they don't network as much. And, so those, I think, who network after they get out, it's healthy. It's very valuable, because you get, healed and support as you enter your civilian world. You know, I just got boom, blasted out. There you are. You're a civilian now.
0: Yeah. At betrayal.
1: What?
0: Yeah, I guess for fair winds, right? Is probably a more appropriate comment. But Beth, when you had that transitional experience in the parking lot of the hardware store that made you break down, did you feel like you had rediscovered a part of yourself, another facet to Beth Macy that had been, you'd ignored and you didn't feel whole for such a long time because of that?
1: A big piece of it. I think I'm still discovering pieces of it. But after that incident, I went out and I bought a Navy parking only sign and put it proudly in my driveway. and so embraced the fact that, yeah, veteran here. And I also made myself a cap after the Cold War became accepted as a war. That, you know, it's a Cold War veterans cap, that talks about how we old people kick ass, right?
0: Were there other things that you did? I mean, did you finally give the VA another chance, or you're done with that?
1: Well, I actually did, one day during the pandemic, go to check out their medical, services, but it was so, in the place where I went, it was so heavily male, and it just felt unfriendly, that I got my picture taken on an ID and haven't done anything since. They're trying to reach out to female veterans now from the VA, to help us. But at the time that I went, it just didn't feel like I belonged.
0: Beth, when we come back, I want to talk about another, maybe a healthy part of your transition, and that's your career as an author. And I want to share that with our listeners. Ladies and gentlemen, this is your host, Ben Buehler-Garcia. We're talking with Beth Macy. Check out BethMacy.com. It's BethMacy.com. 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

0: We're talking with Beth Macy. Beth is a Navy veteran who underwent several decades of hiding her service as a veteran. We're just talking about how just a chance encounter in a parking lot of a hardware store caused her to change her mind. Beth, now that you're, as I say, into the light, if you'll pardon that phrase, as a veteran from your era, the Cold War era, does having people recognize your service have maybe more of a special significance to you than perhaps someone, let's say, from the modern, like global war on terror era?
1: I think so, because I think that when people come up and they say thank you for your service, like that man did, he was very sincere. And it's the sincerity of the thank you that counts. But for me, you know, having served when everyone really hated us in uniform, not everyone, I'm sure, but it felt that way. Having that warmth and that thank you still touches me.
0: So when did you decide to go into the mental health work?
1: Oh, well, actually, I had been in high tech quite a few years, and I had worked at the Washington Post during an election year.

0: And after a year and a half of that, I was completely burnt out. So a friend of mine said, you would make a good mental health counselor. And at the same time, I got a rebate from the IRS that just covered the tuition. So I went to school. I figured I could at least teach it, but I loved it.
1: Was there any connection between your personal experiences and deciding to go into mental health?
0: No.
1: Okay.
0: No, it's, someone said I'd be good at it. And I looked at the courses and they were fascinating. And when I started doing it, it was good work. It was good work. The only problem is it didn't pay enough to put a roof over my head. And I asked someone, well, how do people do this? And they said, well, either they live at home or their husband supports them, because it was mainly females at that time. So I decided to just keep it as a part-time low-key thing and went back into high tech.
1: Okay, fair enough. Let's talk about the next chapter of your life. You are also an accomplished writer. Tell us about the Moscow Night series.
0: Oh, yes. I think it's a fun series. I had always wanted to write a spy novel, and I knew a little bit about Russia and the Cold War. So I decided that I would just start writing. And it just poured out of me, Moscow Night's Return. I just kept writing and writing and writing. And then I got this fantastic editor. She's actually right now, I just had a meeting with her on book four. And the people that read the book, my beta testers, loved it. So I thought, well, this is fun. I'll put out my spy novel. And then as she was editing book one, I started writing book two because my characters weren't done. And then it just kept snowballing that way. And I figured, well, it'll be a trilogy. And then after the trilogy, there was still book four, which is at the editor's. So, and I love it. I love my characters. And it also helps with that embracing of the military in some ways, because the protagonist is ex-military. And, so it's, they're out on Amazon. They're out on, Ingram Sparks, Apple Books, Barnes and Nobles.
1: So you incorporate your, I know you can't talk about your time in the service or else you'll have to kill me. And that's something my wife would like to avoid, but there was some elements of influence in your novels, right? From your experience. And did you have to run that by anyone to get does someone else have to look at your
0: No, I kept away from anything that, was under my clearance. It's, of course, we always, are influenced by things that happen around us at the time. But anything that, I write about, is A, so old and has also been cleared, by other authors who write about some similar things. So, and there's some stuff I just make up. I have a very creative brain, so.
1: That's part of the fun, Beth. A question, again, as a civilian coming to this, given your experiences, you know, there's your typical thank you for your service, well, thank you for your support, which I saw an interview you did where you considered that up until your experience in the parking lot, that seemed kind of trite. Is there a better way for those of us in the civilian world to express our gratitude, Beth?
0: Well, I was talking to a veteran who said she really likes thank you for wearing the uniform. And I thought about that, and I thought it is with such pride that we wear the uniform, and it's almost heartbreaking when you have to take that uniform off for the last time. And when you put that uniform on, it is a symbol of what you are doing, because you've even given up your civilian clothes, right? You become the Navy, you become the Army, you become the Air Force. You have given yourself over to it. And I liked that. Thank you for wearing the uniform. It's very meaningful, and it means that someone appreciates what we gave up to serve.
1: Beth, I, I, I told you that one of my real hot buttons, and not in a good way, is the whole issue of stolen valor. But one of the other ones is this idea, and we saw this particularly after the Vietnam War, and now to some extent with the global war on terror veterans, this idea of the broken veteran, that just because they saw combat or whatever it might be, that they're somehow damaged goods. What are your thoughts on that?
0: Oh, I think that veterans are extremely strong people. I think that we have survived. Yes, there are veterans with PTSD who do get help for that too, and some that don't, and are, you know, in some way maybe feeling broken. But, you know, we are people who have gone through the fire in many different ways and come back from it. So no matter what the role was, I think we have had to react to things. We've had to learn things quickly. We've had to do things way above whatever we ever thought we'd ever do. You know, someone who hates height, even just stepping off of the 12-foot tower into 12 feet of water and training, it was like, right? I think that, yeah, one person did tell me that he always hires vets because we're flexible. We mm-hmm. do things, and we'll keep at things. We'll just learn it. We'll do it because that's who we are. And if you look at World War II vets who came back, yes, a lot of them came back from seeing horrors and never talked about their service because it was so the blood and the killing. But they started businesses. They turned our economy around. They were strong, you know, men and women. And I think, you know, veterans, make good hires. I think those that are broken just, you know, they're not really broken. Just get some help for the PTSD.
1: No, I couldn't agree more. Beth, we're just down to about a minute. I'm curious, as someone, your experience, I don't know if it's unique, but I think it is special, Beth. And having come out from under your own shadow, if you will, and experiencing to some extent this, you know, the whole Beth Macy now, are you doing anything to help other female veterans, or, you know, paying it forward, anything like that?
0: No, I actually don't, except for one of my Navy buddies. I don't know any other female veteran. I was just on a podcast with Kat Cataldo, and it was amazingly healing for me. She's out there helping female veterans. I think so much of her, she did for 20 years and came out and found it to be a shock, and is helping others with their transition. And I think I'd love to talk to other female veterans.
1: Well, Beth, I tell you what, I have absolutely no doubt that your story here on American Warrior Radio is going to help some other people out there, some other veterans. So thank you so much for spending your time with us today.
0: Oh, thank you, Ben. I really appreciate it. It helps with another layer of being me. So thank you.
1: You're quite welcome. 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
12: A deal's on the table. I'm Deborah Valentine, Fox News. The U.S. and Iran reach a tentative deal to end the war and reopen the Strait of Hormuz, with signing planned on Friday in Switzerland. Fox's Ashley Strohmeyer has more.
13: The peace agreement between Washington and Tehran is expected to kick off a 60-day negotiation period aimed at officially ending the war. A major condition of the agreement is that the Strait of Hormuz will be reopened once the deal is signed. Brent crude oil prices fell upon the peace deal announcement to $84 a barrel, while U.S. crude dropped to $81. The agreement is expected to dramatically increase oil ship traffic, as nearly 25% of the world's oil passes through that strait. Earlier today, Israel struck Beirut, threatening to jeopardize the agreement. President Trump harshly condemned the attacks, as Lebanon is key in negotiations.
12: Vice President J.D. Vance told Fox the deal permanently bans Iran from obtaining a nuclear weapon. Iran's National Security Council says all military action must end, including Israel's attacks on Lebanon. President Trump attends the G7 summit in France on Monday.
14: Iran and Ukraine are expected to dominate discussion at this meeting of seven wealthy democracies. France has invited Saudi Arabia, the United Arab Emirates, and Qatar, all directly harmed by the Middle East conflict. Diplomats have told Reuters that one focus will be crisis management. President Trump has been frustrated by what he sees as a lack of European help with Iran. The president left last year's G7 in Canada early. Some officials from host country France suggest one sign of success would be the American delegation staying until the end. In London, Jonathan Savage, Fox News.
12: The Carolina Hurricanes have won the 2026 Stanley Cup, defeating the Vegas Golden Knights in six games. 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
20: 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We got a ton to get to this hour. It almost seems unfair to only do it in 1 hour. No, you're not going to jump in and say anything?
21: I'm trying to process what you just said.
20: It's like encouraging. Like maybe we should go longer this hour. We'll talk with a business owner who is technically laying people off, but not really. Actually expanding in the state of Washington at a time when few are. Why are they doing that? We'll get into that this hour. But first, not such great news ahead of the World Cup here in Seattle. That's What's Trending, brought to you by the Sunset Auto Family.
22: What's Trending in Seattle?
20: So, bad news. And I don't want to be the one who says, I told you so. But I did tell you, things are not going to go well for Seattle in the world of the World Cup. We've got some other cities that are doing really well, particularly in Mexico. They're expected to do fairly well. Other parts of the United States hosting World Cup matches, they're going to do well. We had our opening match today, or one of the opening matches today, Mexico taking on South Africa. Mexico is not a great team. South Africa is a horrible team. And there were three red cards. So that was fun. Mexico did win 2-0. But here in Seattle, they told us at the city and state level to list your spare room on Airbnb, because, dear God, there's going to be this influx of interest for people coming to the area watching the World Cup matches. They told you that this would essentially become a money printer, and that your two-bedroom in Columbia City was about to pay your mortgage for a year just because of the U.S. men's national team alone, let alone all the other teams playing here. Iran, yeah, people are rushing to go see them. Belgium, I actually do want to see them. But we have the data. The short-term rental demand in Seattle is actually down 2% year over year. The only exception is for Monday, when we have the U.S. men's national team playing against Australia. That's the only exception, is that game. For the biggest sporting event on earth, in a city that's been bragging about the World Cup coming here for 2 years, the number went in the wrong direction as far as short-term rentals on sites like Airbnb or Vrbo. This is a report that came out from a company called AirDNA, which tracks the actual bookings on Vrbo and Airbnb. Not projections, but the actual bookings. And the problem is that there was a whole lot of hype for this. And I was part of the hype too, or at least I wanted it to be as hyped up as people were talking about. But on nearly every World Cup match date, Seattle is renting fewer rooms than it did last summer when we didn't have a tournament at all. The total bookings citywide are off 4.4% for the time period of the matches. Now, that could change. That could change as the tournament moves forward, right? And I hope it does change, sincerely. I do want this to be huge here because it's good for all of us economically. But when you look at the other host cities, they're up a combined 16%. So the World Cup is lifting the rentals everywhere except for Seattle. And the ones that are doing the best, like I said, they're in Mexico. Part of that is because a night in Mexico in any of these host cities runs a fraction of what Seattle is charging. And fans did the math and they were like, yeah, the math tells us to go south. We'll go to Mexico. Now, the single exception is the June 19th game. And I think I said Monday. It's June 19th. It's U.S. versus Australia. AirDNA has it at 71% occupancy, which is one of the fastest filling group stages or group stage games in the tournament. But still, 71%. That's good for a major world event, especially when you have the U.S. men's national team coming, meaning you're not traveling from Australia to Seattle. You're not coming from, you know, England or Germany or the Netherlands to Seattle. You're coming from Portland. You're coming from Phoenix or Dallas to Seattle. And we're only at 71% occupancy. King 5 reported that bookings tied to that match are up about 23-ish% year over year. So one game, people are coming here. Awesome. But for the five other matches that we're hosting, the rentals are running behind. And cities that are beating us, Kansas City, Dallas, Miami, their stronger short-term rental demand is pretty apparent according to this report. And again, it's kind of sad. And they spoke to over at King 5, they spoke to some locals who did some renovation work on their home in Columbia City. And they said, oh, you know, we bought some stuff. We cleaned up the place. We got it all ready, raring to go for the. And they're like, yeah, we're still waiting for people to book. And we're still waiting for people to book. What about the hotels? Pretty much the same story, only I suppose a little bit sharper. Como went and got some hotel numbers, and they're brutal. So, you know, we have the Silver Cloud Hotel right outside of the stadium.
0: Yeah.
20: Right there. And so prime location, you would expect that people who are looking for a hotel, who are coming from out of town, probably going to look at that hotel probably first. The manager there said they haven't sold out a single one of the six matches. This is within 10 feet of the stadium. Like, we're talking right across the street. And they haven't sold out one night.
17: That's bad.
20: That's bad. They say Belgium versus Egypt, which is the opening matchup, 62%. For the good one, USA versus Australia, 89%. You couldn't even sell out that day? That
0: they're
20: night?
0: Close.
20: Oh, my God. Bosnia versus Qatar at 56%. Who's going to that one? Egypt, do they even have planes from Bosnia? Do like, they have planes?
0: Like a,
20: an airport?
0: I'm sure.
20: Do they? Okay.
0: Sarajevo.
20: They don't even have electricity, I thought. In some movies, Egypt versus Iran, 75%. I'm okay if that one's low. I don't know if I want the fans here from Iran right now. The round of 32 match is 27%, but we don't know who's going to be. So, again, some of this will change over the next few weeks, but not good that you have a hotel that's directly next to the stadium, not even sold out. I mean, we already know how bad this is because I've been pre-booked next week already on like five different shows to talk about how awful the situation is. Como went and spoke to the general manager at the Fairmont Olympic Hotel, who says business has ticked up over the last few days at least, so maybe things are going in the right direction.
18: It's a great time to be in Seattle, to be a part of this great celebration.
20: I already no longer trust anything he's about to say. He sounds like a hype man. He sounds like he's doing PR. And I get why he is, right? I'm not giving him a hard time, but I don't know.
21: Felt very contrived.
20: Yeah.
1: Initially, it was slow, and it is still slow. But what has happened in the last few days, that the pickup, what we have seen, is amazing. And it's mostly coming from fans and some...
20: Well, yeah, I'm assuming it's coming from fans and not detractors. Like, I'm coming to Seattle because I hate the World Cup. But in the same breath, he said it's slow, but it's picked up. That it's still slow, though. Picked up being slow, still slow.
1: International guests as well. Our restaurants are getting a lot of reservations as well for the game days. And, of course, heading to the weekend, especially the build-up around the first game, which is super exciting.
20: What's a little alarming about this is that we're now in the stretch of really great weather. We'll probably have 1 week of crummy weather still to come before July 4th, because summer really starts after July 4th. Usually it literally starts July 5th, because everyone has July 4th off and we have to just have a downer of a day of overcast weather. We got great weather and a world event, and things are slower than they've been in the last year. Explain that to me. I can't even explain why that might be. It cannot just be about the prices. Because the prices, while yes, they're going to be more expensive here than, say, Kansas City or Guadalajara, it's not going to be that dramatically different. That I'm assuming Miami's more expensive for hotels and whatnot and restaurants than Seattle.
21: Especially with it being a global event, you think there'd be more than enough people who can pay that.
20: Yeah,
21: to,
20: I just
21: to fill up a hotel.
20: Something else is up on this. And I'm willing to bet a lot of this is going to be American fans not wanting to travel. American fans not being all that interested in the World Cup, because we are not a soccer country. Soccer, especially for youth sports, has gained dramatically in popularity, but turns out $5 a week allowance isn't going to be enough to get you into any of these matches or in these hotels. And so once they get older, maybe we'll have another World Cup here. But my guess is that there are a lot of American fans who just don't care. I'm talking to some people at the sports station in our building. They could care less. I'm screaming at the editor for SeattleSports.com, like, come in, there's another red card. And he comes in, he goes, Mr. Debbie Downer over there, man, you know, this is not a good World Cup start for people like me. I'm like, why? It's red cards. You should like that. That makes it more exciting for you.
21: Full contact
20: flopping.
21: Soccer.
20: Yeah, there was very little flopping. And this is against Mexico. Like, there were no significant flops there. And there's just no excitement. And it's like, you like sports, though. He goes, yeah, I don't see soccer as a sport. That's what a lot of sports fans think. And so I imagine people are just not going to get all that excited. So that's number one. Number two, let's not pretend that Seattle has some sort of great branding right now. They haven't had great branding since I started doing Tucker Carlson Tonight, talking about Chop Chaz. At that point, I can probably be pinpointed as the reason why the brand of Seattle has started to take a significant dive. I would argue that right now we got a mayor who's probably helping those brand points to continue to diminish. It's probably her. Let's not blame me completely. And ironically, I'm the one who actually likes soccer. I was watching the game in my office today.
21: Could it have anything to do with the fact that maybe Seattle's just further away from...
20: I think when it comes to international travel, I do think that that's a big reason. Again, you can get some direct flights, but we don't have a ton of direct flights to Europe. We have to the hubs, right? You can get it, I think, to Berlin. I think you get them to London, I know.
21: London,
20: Amsterdam, maybe.
21: Like, Rome.
20: There's some direct, but there's not a ton of direct. And again, if you're coming into this country and let's say you've not visited the United States, Seattle on the list of the cities, probably low... with Kansas City. Kansas City prices are up mostly because they just don't have a ton of supply for the demand that they have. But if you're coming in, I imagine you're going into New York, you're going into Miami, you're going to head over into maybe Canada, Toronto, but probably into Mexico. I don't know if you want to make that long flight, direct or indirect, to Seattle, especially given the costs associated with it. It just seems like it's wiser to go in, especially again, if you've never been to the United States, you've heard a lot about Miami and New York. You've seen it in movies and TV. You know that it's much more than just a destination for a soccer match. you can come here, but what else are you doing here? Because you're not, unless you're coming here several days early, you're probably not doing any hiking, right? You're not going and enjoying our nature. You'd be staying in downtown Seattle. There's not, I'm sorry to say, there's not that much to do in Seattle as a tourist.
21: Well, certainly not, like, if you're not from here, like, not stuff that you would even know about.
20: Right? But that's what I'm saying, just from a tourist perspective. I've had, when I moved to Seattle 16 years ago, whenever I did, you know, the parents said, oh, let's come up. What should we do? I'm like, I don't know. Well, you spend 20 minutes, I guess, on the Space Needle. We can drive across the 520 bridge. Seriously, what would you tell someone, or what would you think from a perspective of a tourist you would come here and want to do if you only had like 2 or 3 days here? As an international tourist, we should say.
21: Yeah, I mean, I'm trying to think of stuff I did with my fiance because she's not originally from here.
20: You go to Pike Place Market.
21: Yeah, we did that once. We went to the Space Needle.
20: Okay.
21: You get like a dinner at a nice restaurant on the water. It's kind of
20: sure.
21: Fun. Yeah.
20: Maybe you see the troll, but all that stuff is done in a day, maybe. I don't even know if I could realistically fill a day. You'd have to do the whole, oh, no, spend a few hours at Pike Place Market. A few hours? I'm good for 30 minutes, maybe.
21: You could maybe go for like one of those little like cruises on Elliott Bay or something.
20: But would you do? I don't think they would do that as a tourist. And yet, New York, what would you do?
21: Well, there's the Empire State Building. There's obviously lots of food. You know, it's
20: tons of food.
21: International city.
20: Broadway show.
21: Yeah.
20: Maybe a few Broadway shows. Like, there's actual things
21: Times
20: to do
21: Square.
20: There. Times Square. There's there's this excitement around New York that I don't think exists for Seattle. And by the way, I think Seattle's a better city than New York as far as quality of life. But it's the reality. So just not good news here. And I wish it were different. Seriously, not just as a fan, but as someone who lives here, who wants the economy to thrive, as someone who, you know, would prefer just some vibrancy and some fun stuff happening that doesn't involve me reporting on some hobo who just like stabs someone over a fentanyl pipe. I want it to do well. And because, you know, Casey Keller's on the show tomorrow. And people are already going to be all upset that I'm going to talk soccer with Casey. And I mean, I'm going to talk soccer. Or I'll let him talk.
21: They're going to like do a double take. What station is this?
20: Like, what are we doing? I said, did I put on the
21: Did you touch my presets?
20: Did you do that again? It's like, no, we're having someone on talk about the biggest event. And he's a hometown guy. He's from Olympia, lives in Mercer Island. He's a U.S. men's national team player who actually played, he has more caps as a goalkeeper than any U.S. team member in the history of the World Cup. Like, that's kind of a big deal. And you know what he never got to do? Play locally for the U.S. men's national team because we didn't have a World Cup here when he was on the team. And I think that that's kind of cool to be able to play in front of a home field advantage, or I don't know how to frame it in the case of a World Cup. It's not like you're playing in your home city. We have one player on the team.
21: That's from here, you mean?
20: Who's on the Sounders.
21: Yeah, is it Roldan?
20: Mm-hmm.
21: Yeah.
20: He's getting brutalized. So we'll talk a little bit about this tomorrow, but you know how sometimes you know that not every player is going to see a second on the pitch.
21: Oh, sure. Yeah.
20: You go into that knowing. And so you've got this squad and you have people who you're choosing knowing that they're not going to play. Sure, you look at the worst case scenario if, you know, two people end up getting injured, and someone will get injured on every single team during this. Someone will get hurt. Can this person slot in or make something a little bit easier when you have to slot someone else in? But then you kind of get the cheerleader, the one player or two players who just everyone likes. They root for everyone. You want them on your team.
21: He's like the walk-on on a college basketball team.
20: Yes, it's Rudy. Right. And that's how Christian Roldan has been. I don't know if that's fair of Christian. I like Christian. I've interviewed him a number of times. He's a really good guy. He's very talented. He doesn't do that. Let's find out what else is trending.
22: What's trending? Safety first.
20: Okay. 19 cameras that find missing kids and catch murder suspects and recover stolen vehicles just got turned off in the city of Edmonds. The people cheering the loudest are the ones who are pretending that this is some sort of victory when it is not. Mayor Mike Rosen pulled the plug on Tuesday. on the contract with Flock Safety. This is the automated license plate reader that you put into it some details like find a missing vehicle with the license plate, blah, blah, blah, blah, blah, because there is a driver who's accused of abducting a child. And the cameras automatically track every car license plate that goes by the intersection which you set up the cameras. And if they find the car that they're looking for, they ping law enforcement in real time and say, hey, the car is going westbound on First Street, whatever it happens to be. But we have cities like Edmonds and Montlake Terrace and Linwood that have decided to dump these programs or this system, these cameras, because of fear that the federal government is somehow going to use them for ICE purposes or for tracking women getting abortions. That is not happening. And it can't happen unless you, as the city, tell Flock that you want to participate and do this. The federal government, whether it's ICE or any other law enforcement agency, they're not going in and just taking data with or without a warrant. Let's say we live in a world in which ICE wanted access to the Flock camera in Edmonds. They would have to serve a warrant on the city of Edmonds, and the city of Edmonds would then have to turn on the data point to get that to them. That's how this would work. Flock doesn't do any of that. Doesn't do any of that. But you've got just really bad faith people, including their police chief. Didn't the police chief support this? Turning it off? Yeah. Here's the police chief.
2: Since the installation of the Flock program, there have been some changes in legislation. Uh-huh. And that's just led us to believe that with those changes comes a lot of liability. And due to our staffing, due to some of the requirements of record retention, related to some of the requirements related to public disclosure, liability exposure, we're recommending that you approve authorization for the mayor to terminate this.
20: Here's Chris Eck, a council member who pretends that this is a civil rights issue.
17: So not only is keeping the technology a liability, my greatest concern is that it's been demonstrated locally and throughout the country that the technology is indeed being used by our federal government for nefarious purposes.
20: This is not true. And if she dares to mention that UW study, which, by the way, had to be corrected because Flock had pointed out after they released the information telling you that the federal government was gaining all access, they're like made significant errors and had to fix that.
17: With no recognition of the civil rights of people in our community, while it was presented to us to only specifically identify individuals who've been alleged to commit crimes, the technology is being used more widely to track vehicles and individuals who have not been alleged to have committed crimes.
20: To the extent that that's happening, it's because you told it to do that. It's not the council specifically. The police department would have had to say that. So if you didn't want, and I don't know obviously what she's specifically talking about, but if you didn't want that to happen, you know what you would do? Not do it. You know how you can do that? By telling the police department, don't do it. That's how this works.
17: And we know that this would get worse based on new information we are hearing from the federal government.
20: No.
17: This is completely unacceptable, and our city cannot be a party to these actions and plans.
20: At the end of the day, I could care less whether or not you use this kind of software. I really don't care. To me, it seems like a no-brainer to use it, but if you, I'm fine having this debate. Just make sure you're not lying or severely and aggressively misinformed when you're making your decisions. She is aggressively misinformed, or she's aggressively misinforming you. It might actually be that. But just relax on this. Oh, you know, ICE is being... Shut up. No, it's not. 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I wish it were. I'd be a bigger fan. But that's not what it's being used for. 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You just get more at Sunset, and people do like that. 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But is it a real layoff? We'll get into those details when we return. Carly Duke of Lavish Roots, based out of Burien, stops by when we return on the Jason Rancho. By the way, every Thursday we post a local, a local video. They're all local. Jackson, all my videos are local. You know why?
21: Why?
20: That's a stupid question, because I'm local. It's brought to you by your local tax expert, Greg Nutt of None Better Tax Resolutions, on our social media channels, Jason Rent Show, on Facebook and on Twitter.
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20: Welcome back to the Jason Rant Show. We got this story yesterday that I'm sure freaked a whole lot of people out. When you get a WARN notice from the state that 263 workers are losing their jobs, that's a big deal. And it was a big deal for Lavish Roots. It's a Burien-based catering company. Except they didn't actually let go of 263 workers. Although maybe technically they did for a very short amount of time. It had everything to do with some back-end work to ensure that they don't actually lose their jobs. It's very confusing. So I thought we would talk to the person in charge. Carly Duke is the president of Lavish Roots, and she joins me now. Welcome to the show.
30: Oh, thank you. Thank you for having me.
20: They were laid off, but not really. Take us through exactly what happened.
30: Yeah, it's definitely an intricate story. So thanks for reaching out to us. Obviously, when that WARN notice came out, it was a little bit surprising to see it become such a big thing. I think because we're so in tune with what is actually happening that we, you know, the outside world doesn't know. So happy to be able to tell So with this large tech client, we have been working with them for over 10 years. This is actually going to be the 10th, almost 11th year now working with them, and scaled with them from one cafe to 22 locations in the Seattle area. So basically seeing a lot of the growth with them and other tech clients, and the ups and downs and the all arounds and all that stuff. And just over the last couple of years, they've been kind of really trying to optimize their services. And, you know, they're one of the only places that still offers free dining. Not the only, there's few though. And it's like the full meal deal that we've been executing with our staff there. So, you know, we've been working with them for a long time, and they've been trying to optimize how it's going. And ultimately, after, you know, some changes in the leadership and all those types of things, they decided that they wanted to bid the entire culinary services. So with that, we were given the opportunity to bid, and they're going through essentially a transformation. And essentially the transformation required one global vendor to be able to take on all this work. And obviously, as a small woman-owned business here in Burien, that's not in our scope to be able to take on that successfully. So
6: it's not something that a local vendor could realistically be able to do, unless that local vendor was like a global company that just happened to be headquartered here.
30: Right, exactly. Yeah, and I think like the level of service and everything needs to be equal throughout. And, you know, while we did make an aggressive approach to grow, that just goes way beyond what we can even do, nor that we want to do, right? So we were already, there's not a lot of local catering companies in general that are like our size that could handle the work we were doing. We were kind of doing work that was more big business, like other big, you know, public or large international companies would be doing. So we just partnered with this company very closely for a long time, grew with them, downsized with them, upsized with them. So, you know, and although it's unfortunate circumstances that this kind of time is coming to an end, we knew eventually it would come to an end. It's a good 10-year run. The partner that's coming in is going to do kind of a seamless transition. And these employees that work for us are going to be able to leave work for Lavish Roots on Friday and come to work for the other vendor on Monday. So we're
6: with
30: the partner.
6: Explain that piece just a little bit so people at home can understand. Because obviously, if you're losing a massive client, it's not, I think, to the average person immediately obvious that you just be able to transfer every single one of those employees to a different contractor. So how is that working?
30: Well, I mean, these people were all hired to be able to support this individual client, and they're all specialized to that client. So it makes the most sense for the incoming vendor, for the employees that we hire, and for the client to just basically hire all those people that are already trained, and it's going to have a seamless transition. That doesn't have anything to do with our other business, though. So I think that's where the confusion lies, is that client isn't all of our business. While they are a large client, probably the largest client we'll ever have, you know, that was just a unique opportunity. You know, that's not all of our business. So that was the unfortunate part about, you know, having it say that we were closed. And, you know, the WARN notices I saw you mentioned in your article, like, it doesn't necessarily have a box to check for the way this kind of transition is going. And, you know, so it is a little bit different.
6: And the article, by the way, is available at seattlered.com. You built, obviously, this big chunk of your business around this one massive client. And you don't talk about any of your clients. For people at home, we're talking about Meta. That's not coming from them. That's just coming from some of the addresses that were listed from the state perspective. But there, I imagine a lot of small businesses in this region are in a similar boat, maybe not with catering, but in a general sense of living and dying on a contract with, you know, one or two, maybe three tech giants. What's your advice to businesses that might find themselves in that kind of position?
30: My advice today or my advice 10 years ago? I don't know.
6: Both. If you could do some of this all over again, what would you do? And what have you learned from it?
30: I think that I've learned a ton. I have learned, my partners and I, our team, we've learned so much. It's crazy. I think what I would give advice to people in now, knowing, and what I wish that I would have done sooner, is take all the chances. I have no regrets on how we grew our business with this partner. It was life-changing for a lot of people that worked for us, for our company, for our growth. But like, take more aggressive risks when you have opportunities, and don't be afraid. And mm-hmm. I think that it's like knowing that, like, yeah, when a big client moves on to something else because they've outscaled you, that's like a compliment to what you built with them. So I just think that, you know, taking more, getting out of our own way, I think a little bit, you know, maybe like getting into other business divisions earlier would have been more exciting, but we're doing that now that we have the headspace, because we've been so busy running after like a running train, and by choice, you know, it was a great ride, that, you know, we kind of had to put a lot of other things on pause that we're now actively pursuing. So it's a really great opportunity for us. It is sad to be able to, you know, I'm happy all of our employees are going to have jobs and they're going to be able to, you know, pass on what we have already been building together. But, mm-hmm. you know, we did hire these people. We know these people by name. And it is sad, but there's a lot of new growth and opportunity, and, you know, we're still hiring. So, you know, we're growing, we're actively growing our other aspects of our business, and we have current other contracts, and, you know, business is still flowing here in Burien. Burien was only named because there's a few operational roles that are directly tied to that contract that are no longer applicable.
6: Well, just then my last question is on that. You're staying in Burien. That's where your headquarters are. Mm-hmm. You've announced retail cafes, senior services. I think I saw something about a Pike Place deli. So you're doubling down on the state. When there are a lot of stories that we are publishing every single week about companies heading for the exits because of a variety of different things, the income tax, the B&O hikes, regulatory loads in a general sense. So take us through, why are you expanding at this time? But we'll have a positive story on the business front for once.
30: I mean, people always have to eat, you know, so, you know, I think that expanding and diversifying and like catering, not every tech office or not every corporate office is going to want catering all the time, right? When budgets get cut, those are the things that get cut first. So that's why we're expanding, is to deepen what our divisions and our divisional lines are. You know, we haven't done a lot of retail catering and stuff like that in the past, or senior living services or anything like that. But those are like areas and people that we can impact right now, and we can grow those lines so that as things ebb and flow, everything comes out in the balance. So, I mean, like a deli in Pike Place, you know, that we're partners with Friends of Carmella, and, you know, we're exploring a restaurant space right now with a venue space attached to it. And these retail services and senior services, we're able to just be able to feed, you know, more people. And I think just in regards to the area, like we're from here, we grew up here, these are where our roots are. Like, we love this area. And yeah, it is challenging. And, but, you know, I mean, that's no reason for me to quit and us to quit, because you just have to be adaptable and flexible, and also like just ruthless about what risks you're willing to take and how much you're going to believe in yourself to make success. I mean, just like die trying, you know?
6: Well, don't die while you're trying to do this. Let's you know, stay alive.
30: And, no, we're not going to die.
6: There you go. I mean,
30: we gotta get under control here.
6: Yeah. Well, so just then, based on that last point, are there things the state should be doing a little bit differently as far as some of the regulations and the taxes that could make life just a little bit less stressful for you while still, you know, being fair to everyone, including taxpayers? Because I can't imagine in this environment that has been easy, because it's not easy in, you know, a less regulated environment to succeed as a business, particularly in your industry.
30: Yeah, that's a loaded question. I don't know if I have a perfect answer for that. I think it's just like one size doesn't fit all, you know, like what works for some businesses doesn't work for others. And I definitely think that with a lot of different regulations changing statewide and nationwide, it is a harder pinch for small businesses. And I think that, you know, the best thing that the state can do is the residents that are here need to support the small businesses. I mean, I don't know. I don't really have any specific requests or things that I think Washington State could do. But I mean, the small businesses are what drive these communities, and they're struggling. So yeah, for the people to go out and support them, and, you know, I don't know, you know, there's always a new requirement. There's always, you know, taxes and all that stuff too. Right. But it's like all these different things that are being like implemented, and, you know, like the Washington Pay Family and stuff like that, that's all really great. But I think that maybe like on the educational piece and stuff like that for companies, you know, we are very familiar with all those kind of things and how to manage all that. But a lot of people just become fatigued with all the change and they just can't do it. So I don't know, maybe just some more resources and obviously stuff like that. But, you know, I just don't know if there's ever going to be a one size fits all solution. But I try to stay in my own lane.
6: Well, we like the idea of supporting local businesses. So if anyone's out there looking for catering, it's lavishroots.com. We've been talking with the president of Lavish Roots, Carly Duke. It's based out of Burien. Carly, thank you so much for stopping by. I really appreciate it.
30: Yeah, thank you so much. Have a great day.
6: You as well. You're listening to The Jason Rantz Show. We're back with more after this right here on Seattle Red, online at seattlered.com.
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6: Welcome back to the Jason Rand Show. Thank you so much for tuning in. I really do appreciate it. The controversies and storylines around Carmelo Anthony out of Texas are just getting absolutely insane. But let me start with a number. $634,000. It's the amount of dollars that was raised by the family. And I suppose that's what a murder is worth on the internet if you spin the story in the right way. Carmelo Anthony is going to prison for 35 years. Possibly will be released on half of that, although it is Texas. I'm not entirely sure that they would accept something like that. But he was convicted on Tuesday by a Texas jury for murdering a 17-year-old kid named Austin Metcalf, stabbing him in the chest at a high school track meet in Frisco. And this family, the Metcalfs, they are forever changed. Austin will never get to live a life to its fullest because of one murderer. The family, or someone on behalf of the family at least, put up a fundraiser. And it was scrubbed clean off of Give, Send, Go. The fundraiser was posted on April 15th. By the mother, according to Fox News, 2 weeks after her son put a knife through another kid's heart. The goal initially was $1.4 million they were trying to raise. They pulled in, you know, a little bit shy of $634,000 before that page disappeared. Now, the fund was, and this is a quote that Fox News in their story put up, was, quote, not solely dedicated to legal expenses. You see, it would also cover, and this is according to the Fox News report quoting this fundraiser, quote, the safe relocation of the Anthony family, plus, quote, basic living costs, transportation, counseling, and other security measures. Now, a lot of that on the surface wouldn't probably raise a lot of red flags to an individual who wanted to donate to, I think, the wrong side of all of this. But you know, I guess we'll have a difference of opinion. But basic living costs, transportation, moving expenses, you know, to relocate this family for safety purposes. Okay, so let's say you Venmo in

0: $50 or whatever it is, because you believe that this was actually about justice, you were, as it turns out, buying someone a U-Haul and a new house to live in. Because while Fox couldn't confirm the destination, a man identifying himself as Anthony's father on Facebook says he's now living in New Orleans in a house. And it seems like the money was spent for purposes well beyond anything having to do with this kid's defense or any reasonable expenses associated with having to relocate because of safety concerns. They say that this is according to the Give, Send, Go statement. The money was, quote, dispersed over the past year for lawful purposes. But then it says the stated purpose is now complete, so the fundraiser is closed. So in other words, we got the money, we spent it, we wanted to link the receipts associated with it. It's just pretty disturbing. And we're getting kind of the sequel to that, I think, scandal. A new campaign has already popped up. This one was started by a Dallas activist who's been acting as the spokesperson for the family this whole time. The name is Dominique Alexander, and he framed this killing as a fight against white supremacy. So I guess that's the new revenue stream. The first revenue stream was taking people's money, pretending that your murderer's son was somehow the actual victim. And now that they can't say innocent until proven guilty, I guess you start some new avenue to raise money. Okay. And they're really leaning in this side, not just the family. I saw that the dad in all of this, he did, was it a podcast? It was some interview he was doing with Mimi Brown.
1: Some podcast.
0: Okay. So he goes on the podcast and first the family lied and said that the jury was an all white jury that convicted their son who happens to be black. That's not true. They were not an all white jury. There wasn't a black person on the jury. That part's true, but they said it's an all white jury. That's not true. But now they're saying they shouldn't have hired a white lawyer.
2: Is there anything that you both wish you could have done differently?
3: I wish I would have just been rebellious. I was told don't talk to this person. Don't talk to this person. I feel like it was just a setup. Now, say they told us, go get white attorneys. Every black person I went to a white attorney. No white attorney, they set them up, pushed them. Hey, here you go. I mean, no objections. It was things smooth. So, because as a father, of me being who I am, I got to make sure she's straight. This mama bear, I got to make sure she's straight mentally, because if she's not straight, my house ain't straight. I'm not straight.
0: Who knew that if you hold racist beliefs, you might make racist decisions? I like to say, got to hire a white attorney. Why do you have to hire a white attorney? How about you just hire the best, most qualified attorney? Although I don't know if you got the most qualified attorney in the history of attorneys, would they have been able to get your son off the hook for a murder that was clear as day, according to all the witnesses?
1: Seemed pretty open and shut.
0: It really was. This was not even a question that any person had that was reasonable as to whether or not it happened and how it happened. The only question was, how much punishment do you want to dole out to this murderer given his age? And I can understand why there are a lot of people who look at a young person and say, even if what they did was egregious, do I want to put that person in jail for up to 99 years, which was technically what they could have done? I get where people are coming from on that, but there was no question that this was a murder. Rapper Willie D, who I know, Jackson, you're a big fan of.
1: Huge.
0: Just unbelievable talent right there. He blames the Carmelo Anthony conviction on racism.
4: The whole town wanted Carmelo Anthony to go down. The whole white town wanted Carmelo Anthony to go down.
0: Well, and the jury that was not all white, but I do believe that the town wanted Carmelo Anthony to go down because they have morals and don't like murderers. I do think that part's probably true.
1: Or the black witnesses that were called by the prosecution.
0: No, you know, I don't see race, so I can't specify whether or not they were black.
4: Just like Attorney Dennis Sperling said in an earlier episode that aired here on Willie D Live today, is that these people all know each other. They go to church together. They hang out together. They attend the same universities.
0: They don't murder together.
4: Schools, they at the same cookouts. They oftentimes are family. They know each other, and they don't want to be the one to let the black guy off the hook for killing the white boy.
0: Well, at least he admits that there was a killing. I don't know how this translates into racism. I don't know anyone who wants to let a black boy get away with killing a white boy, and I don't know anyone who wants a white boy getting away with killing a black boy, or an Asian boy, or a Latino boy, or someone whose race you don't even know, or gender. This is just so absurd. But again, there's a large number of people, or at least a loud group of people, who try to turn everything into some sort of race crime. Some sort of white supremacist culture, blah, blah, blah, because they make money off of it. They get clicks off of it. You have a podcaster by the name of Larry Reed. Also, weirdly, Jackson's a huge fan of. I've not heard of this guy, but he's calling on black people to flee the United States, because if you can't murder white people here, soon they're going to say you can't murder Latinos and you can't murder Asians. And you can't murder each other?
1: I thought this was America.
0: Yeah, hello. What about our freedom to murder?
4: And I want you to begin to think about this America and the white people problem that we have.
0: Oh, it's a white people
4: problem. I'm going to make a statement.
0: A stupid statement.
4: We know that Martin Luther King, the beginning of his work, was all about integration.
0: Oh, dear God.
4: We do know that later on that did change. Integration has had great benefits. I think now, unless you must stay in America, unless you are supposed to be in the USA, otherwise, if you're black, integration has had great benefits. Uh-huh. I'm telling you, and I'm saying this as a collective, let's drain this place.
0: Oh, God. It's the Jason Rant Show.
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1: It's a deal, according to the president. I'm Ted Lindner, Fox News. President Trump and Iran say it's a done deal that they've reached an agreement to end the war that has rocked the region. Vice President J.D. Vance telling Fox.
18: This is the immediate opening of the Straits of Hormuz and, of course, the lifting of the naval blockade that we've had on Iran along with it.
1: President Trump posting on Truth Social. Congrats to all. Ships of the world, start your engines. Let the oil flow. Fox's Trey Yingst with more.
19: He says on a post, this great deal will bring peace and security to the whole region. Many presidents have tried to make peace with Iran and all have failed before me. The leaders of the region have, for the first time, found a president who can help them achieve real peace. With the opening of the strait upon the signing of the deal on Friday, for purposes of mine removal, oil will flow on both ends again for the region and the world. Iran's deputy foreign minister says one of Iran's conditions for retaliating in response to Israel's attacks on Beirut's southern suburbs is Israel's withdrawal from southern Lebanon.
1: Key mediator Pakistan said the signing will be Friday in Switzerland. A plane crashed Sunday morning at the airport in Butler, Missouri, killing the pilot and the 11 people on board. Bates County Sheriff Chan Anderson saying the plane was carrying skydivers.
20: We're still trying to identify family and make notifications, and so we're going to be respectful of that.
1: No word on what caused the crash. The FAA and NTSB working to determine that. 14-year-old suspect under arrest accused of an armed robbery, a holdup at a kid's lemonade stand in South Boston last week. Two masked suspects reportedly fled the scene with a pink box stuffed with money. The lemonade stand was being run by an 11-year-old girl and her 12-year-old brother. Police say the teen suspect was arrested Friday after police released surveillance video. The second suspect remains on the loose. And the Carolina Hurricanes capturing the Stanley Cup for the 2026 season, defeating the Vegas Golden Knights in Vegas 3-0. They win the series 4-2. 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
0: 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We got a lot to get to. Yet another billionaire calling it quits in Washington, leaving Seattle for Las Vegas. The wealth exodus is accelerating. We'll tell you exactly what happened. But first, Wilson always chickens out. And that's what's trending. 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
24: 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The mayor's office.
0: On Friday, we told you about the sudden about face from Seattle Mayor Katie Wilson. She made the announcement that she would, in fact, turn on the closed circuit TV cameras, the surveillance for the World Cup. She's now speaking. She explained to the press her rationale for changing her mind during this press gaggle that she held.
25: In the last week and a half, I received a briefing from law enforcement partners that told me that there have been credible threats. And
0: now, I'm going to pause for a moment. There are a few things that can be true at the same time while seeming to be contradictory. She's leaning into that. Number one, it is certainly true that she had a meeting with law enforcement, local and federal, within the last week, citing this quote-unquote credible threat, which she said she would turn cameras on if there was a credible threat. That part's true. What's also true is the so-called credible threat that was presented last week is no different than the credible threats that have always existed as it specifically relates to the World Cup. She has an out, what she thinks is an out for this flip-flop, and saying, well, look, hey, they told me there was a credible threat. Yeah, they told you there was a credible threat from the beginning. There was always a credible threat. She realized that she was in a really difficult spot where she couldn't justify keeping the surveillance cameras off. And I'm guessing two things. Number one, the Fed said, there's no choice. You have to turn them on. This is part of the agreement that allows Seattle to host any of these World Cup matches. You have to abide by it. Number two, as Bob Kettle, Seattle City Council member, pointed out last week in his interview with Como TV, the legislation that was passed for the program funding these surveillance cameras required that they be turned on in the stadium district for the World Cup. So she was breaking the law by not having them turned on, or she believes she was breaking the law by not having them turned on. So all she's doing is leaning into this, well, there's a credible threat. She's using that for some political coverage, which I don't care if she gets the political, like, I honestly don't care. She's making the right move in the end, one that we all said was going to happen. But just don't expect us to give you that political coverage on this show. You can go to King 5. They'll go ahead and give you all the political coverage you need. But this is why they're calling her a wacko. Wilson always chickens out.
1: Or Waco, like this.
0: Well, no, I added the K, because when I say they're calling her that, I'm calling her that. Oh, okay. I created it. It's W-A-C, a lowercase K. Oh, because if it's without the K, it just sounds like Waco, Texas.
25: So therefore, in line with the announcement that I made earlier this year, we decided to turn those cameras on. This is a pretty standard law enforcement terminology. So if we have information that someone intends to cause harm to people or property or a large event, right? And we believe that they have the means to carry that threat out.
0: Okay. That last part kind of makes my point. Did you know there was a credible threat against the World Cup? You know, there is one tomorrow and the next day. And there's always a credible threat. We have lots of people who are crazy and want to do significant damage. Now, of course, what was the reason why she decided to turn off the cameras to begin with? Or the reason why she decided to turn them off? I don't even know if she believes this. But the activist groups were claiming that federal law enforcement would use this for ICE purposes. Beyond that, the federal government would use it under the fascist Donald Trump to go after women seeking quote-unquote reproductive care, aka getting abortions. There's zero evidence to suggest that, one, they're using it for that purpose, or two, even thought about using it for that purpose. Like, it does not exist, which was also a point that Bob Kettle had made to King 5, or Como TV.
5: Has there been a subpoena? Has there been an intrusion from any entity, whatever it may be? Not in ours.
0: No, nothing. It was a contrived issue. And this was all happening, remember, this was back in March, maybe late February, where it just became that news story nationally. It was around not just this surveillance camera, but Flock cameras and all these things. And UW had put out that report that said it's theoretically possible that the federal government could gain access to these cameras and use it for these purposes. It's not happening, but could it happen? Yes, it could 100% happen. Now, I hope it happens. I want it to happen, but it's not. It's not. This was contrived from the beginning. Wholly contrived. And it's pathetic that it had to get to this point, because in no scenario is it controversial to have surveillance cameras up around the World Cup or the Super Bowl. Like, these are major events. People, even the folks who want to pretend that they're concerned about quote unquote Big Brother, in this context, no one's really concerned. The activist class weren't, because they were feigning their passion around this, because it gave them something to pretend to be heroes around. That's all that it was. Okay, so we all good. The ironic part about all of this is, like, virtually no one's going to go downtown for the games anyway. I will say, in fairness, I'm sure there will. I sincerely doubt there's the 775,000 or 750,000 that is already downgraded from what they originally projected as the, you know, international and national tourists to this area for the world. There's going to be some. They'll have a number of people. It's 750,000. What are you, nuts? Are you talking 750,000? There's no way that's true.
1: I mean, are they even really doing any, like, big outdoor watch parties or anything?
0: So there is a watch party. They've created that barge on the port.
1: Oh, okay.
0: It's going to be this big boat where a bunch of people can go. I think it's $50 to get on a boat that doesn't leave the dock. So I hope you don't get seasick easily, because that's not worth it to watch the game there. And I'm sure it'll be fun, I guess. Most of the games, I don't have the full schedule in front of me, but most of the games are at noon. There's a couple, I think we might have two, maybe three Friday night games. Two are at 6 and one is at 5, something like that. And one of them is a U.S. men's national game, which will be, I can't remember who they're playing. It might have been Australia is the first one at 5 o'clock or 6 o'clock.
1: Socceroos.
0: Yeah, like, okay, Australia is not particularly good. U.S. men's national team, people would want to see that. I imagine going down to Pioneer Square in that sort of stadium district, which all of a sudden we're calling it, even though no one has ever called it stadium district until recently. I'm sure it'll be exciting. Look, I'm a soccer fan. I was asked this morning, I was on Fox Business, and Stuart, who knows I like soccer, goes, are you going to go to the game? Maybe if we get a little bit closer and it turns out the ticket prices have really cratered. But to the extent that there's going to be some crowd, I don't want to deal with that. I don't want to deal with that. And I'm going to have to walk in with all the riffraff. And the reality is, we'll get into it a little bit more tomorrow, because I want to go down. I'm going down to downtown tonight. I want to get a better sense. But at least as of Friday, we're not ready yet. They started cleaning up downtown Seattle for the All-Star Week well in advance.
1: Yeah.
0: We have not done it. Now, a little bit different context in that they've created this no car zone, which is about a mile-ish, mile and a half around the stadium. I imagine that will be kept relatively clean and swept. But, you know, the MLB All-Star Week, they cleaned out all of downtown and Belltown, much of Belltown, and it actually looked good. They couldn't get the scent out of the urine. But outside of that, my only gripe, it was relatively clean and free of the open air homelessness. They have not done that yet. Not in downtown. Not in downtown, and not fully yet in Pioneer Square. So I don't know what they're waiting for, other than to say, I guess it's going to be harder to keep it clean for about a month and a half or so versus a week and a half for the MLB All-Star Week. Okay, fair enough. But better start it like today.
1: I was at the Mariner game like 10 days ago and it was
0: not great.
1: Right? I was kind of like, ugh.
0: Right. I will say from what I can tell, it's better than what it normally is, but yeah. Not like markedly.
1: Now you're like, oh my gosh. Wow.
0: Yeah, it's like, what city are we in? I'm looking around. I didn't even know where I was. Turns out I was walking to T-Mobile Park for a Mariners game. It's like, it's just, we're not there yet. And again, I want to be there. I want us to get there. I want this to succeed. This is good for our economy. It pains me to know that we've got the World Cup here and they canceled flights to SeaTac. They're like, it's no more crowded now than it would normally be during a summer travel season. Now, that doesn't mean no one's coming here. It just means it's a normal summer travel season. That's not good. This is the biggest event, sporting event in the globe, on the globe. It's this. It's not the Super Bowl. It's the World Cup. Now, nationally, Super Bowl is bigger than the World Cup. And I was listening to some of the sports people who are very loud and have their little area close to my office.
1: Uh-huh.
0: Very loud.
1: Yeah.
0: God, are they loud. And they were talking about the theory of why people in this country aren't all that excited for the World Cup, at least yet, is that we like, instead of the march to the end result until the big game, as it were, we don't really like the playoffs as much. For national sporting events, we like the finals. I don't know if I buy that per se, because you can view every World Cup match almost as a final, at least adjacent to that. You have to get out of the group stage first. And we don't even know if the United States is going to be able to do that. I hope they do. The team's not faring good though. Yeah.
1: Really?
0: Yeah. They're not awful. They're better than what they were.
1: Yeah.
0: But they're not even in the conversation for who people think will win the World Cup. Like, they're not even a part of that conversation. Do you know who is the two favorites?
1: France.
0: Yep.
1: Spain.
0: Yep. France and Spain.
1: I only know that because I saw some Kalshi thing yesterday on social media about where the money was going.
0: But who am I rooting for if it's not the U.S.?
1: England.
0: It's always England. But who's my underdog?
1: Like they're like a dark horse, or you actually
0: dark
1: like
0: horse.
1: Them?
0: Both. I like
1: Belgium.
0: Them. Belgium, if they won, I wouldn't be upset because my favorite player is Kevin De Bruyne and he's on the team. But no, Norway.
1: Really?
0: Yep.
1: Oh.
0: They have one of my favorite players, but did you see their photo shoot of they've completely transformed into Vikings with a Viking ship? It is if you haven't seen this image, it is so cool. It is so cool. It's amazing. So I kind of want them to win as my third favorite team. It's U.S., it's England, and frankly, Norway, Belgium, probably on the same. As long as it's no more, I don't want any South American team. Is it too much?
1: Well, it's an expanded field for the first time this year, right?
0: Yep. Mm-hmm.
1: Yeah.
0: Mm-hmm. There was also a team that a country that I've never even heard of, Cabo Loco or something.
1: Cabo San Lucas has their
0: own team. No, it's not Cabo San Lucas. It's Cabo Loco or something. I saw it today. I was like, what the hell is that? Let's find out what else is trending.
6: What's trending? The economy.
0: Rich Barton built Zillow to read housing markets all across the country. And he just read Washington State's market. And so I'm like, bye. He's leaving. He left. He's already gone. He moved. The guy who co-founded Zillow and Expedia and Glassdoor, he posted on his personal X account on Friday that he just purchased a home in Las Vegas and he's officially a Las Vegas resident. He spent 3 decades in Seattle and now he's done. Empty nest, next chapter, all these, you know, kind of statements that make it clear he has reason to move now and he's taking advantage of it. And he's going to a state without an income tax. 3 months after Bob Ferguson signed our income tax into law. Now, he did not specifically cite the income tax or anything specific to Washington policy for his decision. However, it seems very hard to believe that the timing is a coincidence, right? That this is purely coincidental, that he's deciding to move now and going public with it on his Twitter account. I'm guessing he wanted to make a statement that Democrats don't want you paying attention to. Now, strip away the bio of this guy, of who he is. Strip away the whole framing of, well, now we're empty nesters. Put all of that away. Just look at the resume. He launches Expedia in 1994. He launched it within Microsoft. Then he sort of spun it out into its own company, and he took it public. He then builds Glassdoor, where people go to find out whether or not they're getting ripped off at their current job for the lack of pay that they feel they're owed. Then he co-founds Zillow right here in Seattle. That was back in 2006. And he did two stints there as CEO. He's now the co-executive chairman of the company. This is someone who's obviously really influential from a business standpoint in this market. And he's deciding to just leave. He's deciding to call it quits. He doesn't have to. He doesn't have to. Could he afford the income tax? Sure. I'm assuming he can. I don't know what he's done with his money. I'm assuming he can afford it. But he's choosing not to. The state that's been a platform for him and his business ventures for 30 years, I imagine, instills within him a lot of loyalty, but not blind loyalty. And at some point, you make a decision that best serves you and your family, regardless of your loyalty. And I imagine he stayed loyal to this market for years and years and years, despite everything telling him you're not wanted, despite all the Democrats telling him we don't want you here. You're evil because you are successful. And yet he stuck it out, and now he's deciding, no, I can't do it anymore. When the guy whose entire business is pricing the people who live in a market decides he's no longer one of those people, that seems like a pretty loud signal. It seems like a shining bright red light going on and off, on and off, on and off about the state of our economy and what it is we're doing here. He picks Las Vegas. He doesn't pick Whidbey Island, right? He picked Las Vegas. Not a beach house in Cannon Beach, but Las Vegas, Nevada. What do they not have? An income tax. Zero income tax. Where a tech billionaire's capital gains and dividends and just ordinary income aren't subject to this new income tax, assuming it survives a constitutional challenge. That's how this works. And we could have scripted it all. In fact, we kind of did script it all. And this script will be replayed again and again and again. It'll just be different players next time. We'll tell you the exact same scenario. Maybe we'll say Nashville instead of Las Vegas, or, you know, Coeur d'Alene or Miami. It'll be a different name, but it's going to be the same script over and over and over again. Some of them will just flat out move. Others will redomicile, which is a polite word for what would be happening. Basically saying, I'm going to live half of my life in another area because I don't want to be subject to this insane fiasco that is the income tax in Washington. It's all going to happen over and over and over again. And we've seen the writing on the wall for a while now. Luxury home listings jumped 65% the day after the income tax passed. Right now, and I'm still going through all of the numbers, but it's really fascinating what's happening on the real estate scene. You've got a ton, and I mean a ton, a metric ton of new housing units on the market. The price is not going down. Why might the price not go down? Because the kinds of properties that we're seeing listed are from the uber wealthy. So it's creating this weird kind of market reaction where normally when you've got this influx, this surge of properties, you would start to see the numbers start to come down because it's not like we've got nowhere near the demand to purchase these homes, especially the kinds of homes, but not yet. So we're in that like weird, and I don't know how long this will last. It'll probably last for a couple months or so. As more and more markets come on the market itself, the numbers are going to start shifting in the opposite direction for the sellers, which again, you can potentially take advantage of. But it's just, we're in a really weird spot. And Democrats refuse to acknowledge how bad things are. And I would not be surprised if at some point the Democrats realize the folly of their legislation and start to hope that it gets deemed unconstitutional. That, like, the best case scenario for Democrats hoping to survive this is for it to be declared unconstitutional so they can pretend to still be in support of it for the Seattle liberal voters who want this kind of thing. But they could then just breathe a sigh of relief privately, like, okay, this could have, we dodged some real economic calamity. Thank God for the state Supreme Court. I'm glad they responded to our text when we told them, okay, never mind. Just kidding. Kill it. So glad that they got our texts in time. Seriously. I think that that's a legitimate possibility that they end up embracing. But again, they'll do it privately. They're not going to do any of this publicly. But I would not be surprised. They have to understand the writing's on the wall. This would be one thing if it was like every so often we bring up someone leaving or business packing up. There's a lot. There's a lot. And of course, it's not the big, big, big business that's leaving because they got an exemption in the income tax for as far as the pass-through income. Like S-Corps got a pass. C-Corps didn't. So the small businesses, the smaller mid-sized businesses, they're getting screwed here. It's not Amazon or Microsoft. Now, the individuals who run Microsoft and Amazon, yeah, they're getting screwed and they're going to change. But the business itself, they're not running on pass-through income the way that small and medium-sized businesses are. They're the ones getting harmed here. Someone's going to start paying close attention to this. I will give credit to the Democrat who finally comes forward and says, yeah, okay, we kind of screwed the pooch on that one. Hopefully the Supreme Court will come to our rescue. Sad part is the Supreme Court, depending on what it looks like, they might not be willing to come to the rescue of the Democrats at this point because they're radicals. They're just as radical as the Seattle base. Unless, of course, we start replacing them on the Supreme Court, which will have five vacancies or five races that we can dramatically reshape the Supreme Court. And you've got some really good people who are running.
1: That's over half.
0: 1 divided by 12 times pi plus 0 divided by... Yeah, you're right. Because it's 9 is the total. Well, what if only a half of someone gets elected? What if it's 50-50? Do they both serve?
1: So it is expanded to 10?
0: Mm-hmm. I think, isn't that the only... What if it is a tie? What do you do? Have we ever had a tie for one of these races? Do you just do a do-over? How do you... That's not fair.
1: Yeah, I don't know.
0: Now I am kind of curious what happens when there's a tie. Because it's popular
1: any
0: vote. Well, it's popular vote. Like, it's different than electoral college for the president. That could be a tie, and it would take a lot
1: there
0: to
1: get there. Yeah, there
0: are tiebreakers. Yeah, there are tiebreakers in there. I wonder what the... It must go to the state legislature.
1: It's probably something like that, yeah.
0: Stupid. 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When we come back, Donald Trump is going to a game that perhaps he should not be going to. And Graham Plattner, it turns out he's a history buff. I wonder what aspect of history, what particular years he might be really curious about. We'll get into that when we come back on The Jason.
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0: Welcome back to the Jason Rancho. Thank you so much for tuning in. I really do appreciate it. It was a surreal weekend again for those of us who follow national politics, for those of us who find it odd that a Nazi is running for Senate in Maine and is somehow still getting the support of the Democrats as a whole. There have been a handful of Democrats who have said Graham Plattner has disqualified himself from service, at least as a Democrat. This is a guy who not only had and knew he had a Nazi tattoo, but is credibly accused of emotional and physical abuse of ex-girlfriends. He blames rape victims for their rape. He makes fun of Purple Heart recipients. He's an overall bad guy. He's also a total fraud who was created in a lab somewhere by these progressive, just really trash bin people, the consultants who make a whole bunch of money to manipulate progressives. It's really easy to manipulate progressives when you stick to the same script over and over and over again. And they crafted Graham Plattner, molded him into this quote unquote progressive oyster man, which I heard someone who's familiar with how Maine talks about oyster farmers, like, who calls themselves an oyster man? That's not anything that anyone here does. And this is a guy who ran, he announced he was running and set the stage for running by getting his website, whatever his Plattner for Senate website is. And then he created his sort of brand as this oyster farmer who's basically there just to make, you know, orders for his mother. This is a total fraud. But he's coming out there and he's saying the right, quote unquote, progressive things, like how he hates Israel and Jews, although he doesn't say it directly, how billionaires shouldn't exist. But we did learn a lot about him over this weekend at one of his rallies.
27: As many of you might know, I'm a bit of a history buff. And something I find fascinating is when you look at like 1927, 1928.
0: Is that the right date?
27: There was an entire conversation about hoarding wealth.
0: Something tells me his interest in history goes a little bit past that one date he threw out. It's the equivalent of saying, I have strong opinions about the Third Reich, but that doesn't quite poll well. It might send the wrong message that you can name every single Nazi general. So you just say, I like history. You could say, I have strong opinions about the SS. And it doesn't quite work. The context is like Jeffrey Dahmer saying, I'm a foodie. And they, okay. History buffs usually have a favorite battle. And Graham Plattner has a favorite side. I'm just throwing that out there. And despite all of this, he's getting support from people like Ro Khanna, another total fraud who was on Face the Nation.
28: And he survived another scandal. You have 5 months here.
29: Well, it depends what. Obviously, if there was any evidence that comes out that there is actual domestic violence or assault, I have zero tolerance for that.
0: What? Remember the whole part of the New York Times where he would grab his ex by the shoulders so hard that it would leave a mark, throw her into a bedroom and lock her there while she, quote unquote, calmed down? That seems kind of physical.
1: Yeah, but he denied that. So.
0: Oh, well, okay, fine. He denied it. But he also said he believes the women. Ro Khanna said he believes the women. He said, I believe the women, but also I back Graham Platner because of hashtag redemption.
29: I led the fight against the Epstein class, which has been a cover-up for sexual abuse.
0: And now you're covering up an abusive Nazi. That's how far things have come.
1: I like how Margaret Brennan is just sitting there nodding along. She's like, oh, yeah.
0: Yeah, that's a good, really good point.
29: With Thomas Massey. I've been at the forefront of championing women's rights and rights of survivors. But here you have a case of someone who had a dark chapter in his life, who was in toxic relationships, was ashamed about it, who served this country. And the main voters are saying, look, let's give him some grace. And his focus is stopping these wars. And it's getting national health insurance. And it's taking on economic inequality.
28: Okay. And that is the progressive message that you are supporting.
0: Ugh.
1: Really holding his feet to the fire.
0: Really pushing him. Like, okay, yeah. There was a supporter who, I'm just going to play the audio. This is so bad. This is what we hate about progressives across the country.
2: Totem Pope tattoo, the Nazi tattoo. How do you kind of?
3: Somebody said that they talked to somebody who had seen one of those or wore one of those, and it was silver, and it didn't even occur to him that it was the same thing.
0: So somebody said that they heard someone else talking about something that someone had at one point. They think maybe, and they said they didn't even know it was a Nazi tattoo. Again, he knew it was a Nazi tattoo. He knew it was a Nazi tattoo. Now, his ex says long before he claimed to finally have discovered, stumbled upon it being a Nazi tattoo, he was joking about it being a Nazi tattoo.
3: I think people are making as much of it as they can because they don't have a lot of substance around anything else.
0: Yeah, especially those Jews who are just nonstop. Oh, the Nazis. Oh, Heil Hitler. Oh. Running for president. What was it? Peru? Who was the president over the weekend?
1: Oh,
0: it wasn't Peru.
1: It was Petro, right?
0: No, it was Colombia.
1: Right, yeah. Gustavo Petro, yeah.
3: And if they did, we'd hear about it. Believe me. They are trolling for dirt.
0: They're trolling for dirt. I'm not even sure what that means, but okay. But now listen to this question.
2: What if he has like a Israeli flag tattoo or something? Would that be a deal breaker?
3: For me?
2: Yeah.
3: Honestly, yeah.
0: Oh.
3: That would be Israeli? Yeah, because I don't support genocide, and he doesn't either. And that would show that he was being inconsistent.
0: Well, no, one might argue he does support genocide with the whole Nazi tattoo thing. Not to nitpick here. But, oh my God, we are broken. Actually, I'm taking that back. We're not broken. I'm not broken. You're not broken. They're broken. They're broken. And as I pointed this out on CNN last week, and anyone who has listened to this show for more than 10 minutes knows my consistency on this. I've called out the anti-Semites on our side as much as I've called them out on the other side. I've gone after Marjorie Taylor Greene. From the beginning, I didn't give her a pass. I've called out Thomas Massie. I've called out Steve King, former congressman from Iowa. I've called out Paul Gosar. Like, I've called out the crazies on our side. To me, this is not political. Could it get a little tricky when you've got like one more vote than the Democrats do in the House and there's a Nazi on our side? I'm not going to say it's not tricky, but I'm still consistent. I call it out. That they can't call out a member of their own side tells you all sorts of things, but really, are we shocked that this is the Democratic Party that's okay with the Nazi tattoo guy? The party that stands against Israel, that has embraced anti-Semitism. If anything, it might be a shock that they don't back Graham Platner. Seriously. And of course, over the weekend, he calls out John Fetterman as an AIPAC stooge, which he's just saying the Jews have purchased John Fetterman, who's calling him out. Can you remind me, AIPAC, American Jews?
1: Yeah, and Christians too.
0: And Christians, yeah. Kind of like Zionists. Jews and Christians alike. Might even throw some Muslims in there. Oh, my God. Oh, my God. Want to hear what Carrie Champion has to say? Who is she? I see her on CNN a lot. She's a podcaster.
1: I get it. Said she was the host of like two different shows that I'd never heard of.
0: Flagrant and Funny, which I'm going to guess only one of those things are accurate. And Naked Sports, which I'm assuming has nothing to do with anything you think it might have something to do with. She was on and says Plattner shouldn't be singled out because of Donald Trump or, you know, something. Arthur Idala pushback.
4: No, the bar is in hell with this current administration. The bar is in hell.
0: What is that even? The bar is in hell? Okay, because it's so low. It's in hell because of Trump.
4: We have allowed this president to come in and this blatant corruption. And
0: it's just so disgusting how things have fallen. Donald Trump, who had sex with an intern in the Oval Office and then committed perjury about it. I mean, had he not done that, I think our politics would be. But it's all. Oh, wait, no, that was Bill Clinton, who's still embraced by the. OK,
4: you see it. Not we as a new, but the people have his loyalists have the people who were supposed to be a part of his cabinet have. And so the bar is now in hell. And so for Democrats to me now with. And by the way, I am not excusing this man's.
0: Yes, you are. Yes, you are. What are your thoughts on Graham Plattner? Is it okay for him to have a Nazi tattoo? You know, the Trump administration has. No. I'm asking about Graham Plattner. Oh, I get it. But Trump. No, not but Trump. Just answer Graham Plattner.
4: Behavior in any form or fashion. But what Scott is saying is like, listen.
0: I like the I'm not doing it, but I'm about to do it.
4: Look where we are. No one's perfect. Fetterman said this to your point, said this earlier today. What he was trying, and I'm paraphrasing, was like, all politicians have baggage. This just happens to be a candidate that has baggage.
0: Oof. Oh, my God. It's just like Anna Navarro on CNN with me. Says he's a flawed candidate. No. We're going to go with a little bit more than flawed. Nazi tattoo. I'm not going to be able to tell you crystal clear what counts as a flawed candidate or just a bad candidate who's a rotten person. Like, I don't know what that is. I guess I'll know it when I see it, right? It's more than flawed. There's a little bit more than baggage. If the baggage is from the Third Reich.
5: He's got an anti-Semitic tattoo on his chest. That should be automatic disqualification.
4: I'm not excusing this man's behavior, but what I am telling.
0: I'm not excusing it, but.
4: It was, you cannot say that with this president in office.
5: No, you can't.
0: Yeah, yes, you can. Yeah, you really can. I can. It's really simple. You should be able to as well. But you're doing precisely what it is you say you're not doing. And as I said, there are some people who are calling him out. Mike Quigley is one of them. He's a congressman from Illinois.
18: Do you think Plattner is a good representation of the Democratic Party?
19: You know, he isn't. And I've been part of the impeachment investigation, the Russian investigation, talked about the problems I've had with President Trump now into my second term with him. We have to try to be consistent here. And for all the reasons we have problems.
0: By the way, he's not even saying be consistent. He's saying we just have to try to be, which is like the lowest of low bars for the Democrats. Just try to be consistent. Just try.
19: With many of our Republicans, especially this president, you know, we can't just turn our minds and say, no, it's different with this guy just because he's got a D next to his name. So that's just my opinion. If there were a way to replace him on the ballot, I'd be all for it. But as Rahm said, at this point, I guess it's up to the voters in Maine.
0: Rahm Emanuel. Now, I don't know how Janet Mills will do here. Early voting started when? 2 weeks ago-ish? You've got someone who's technically running against Graham Plattner, but not really. And all you really got from Janet Mills was a tweet that said, I'm still on the ballot, just as an FYI. He's going to win. And I'm having this internal fight on this because on the one hand, I find it disgusting that he's going to be so front and center as an anti-Semite, as a Nazi, as a truly awful person all around. I think it's bad for the culture. I think it's bad for American Jews. At the same time, I'm also confident he's going to lose. People have said this many times. Susan Collins has been down by like 10 points and always wins. She always comes out on top. And right now she's down, I think, by 2 points in the polls. And there was one poll that kind of counted for some of the scandal. So it wasn't even a full news cycle, really. There's no way he can win, right?
1: I don't think so.
0: Not in Maine. Maine put into office many times now Susan Collins. This is a blue state that goes for a moderate Republican. And to some people on our side who make these undescribably stupid

0: no doubt. I'm not going to pretend that she's a rhino. She's not a rhino. She's not a MAGA loyalist either. And the state keeps putting her in office, regardless of what the polls say. To me, that signals they're not going to back a Graham Blattner. That there's a lot of noise because progressives are really loud, especially the Jew-hating ones. But that's about it. It's just a lot of noise. 1-800-465-8770 for your texts. 1-800-465-8770. Bad news for hotels and the hotel industry ahead of this World Cup. Bad news for Knicks fans. We'll get into it when we come back on the Jason Rand Show.
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0: Welcome back to the Jason Rantz Show. Thank you so much for tuning in. The Knicks are taking on the Spurs tonight, game 3. It's at Madison Square Garden in New York. And if you're not already there and have been for a couple hours, you're not going to be able to get in because President Trump will be at the game tonight. I'm not entirely sure the details on where and how he will be seated, but they instituted a whole host of rules ahead of this game, which include having to show up at least 2 hours early or at the latest 2 hours early. They're closing entryway. You can't bring in any bags at all. They're doing full on, you know, pat downs or scans ahead of going into

0: the game. I saw Whoopi Goldberg actually on The View defended Donald Trump going to the game, saying that if you're a Knicks fan, every Knicks fan should be able to go see their team hopefully bring back a long overdue championship. When was the last time they won?
1: 1973. Yeah, like, 1993, if you ask Kathy Hochul. But.
0: Yeah, well, she's wrong. But it's just like, you know, if you're a diehard Mariners fan, the first time they've made it to the World Series in forever, you're like, I want to be there regardless of... So I get what he is doing. Spike Lee is not... thrilled. He was on Fox 5 New York.
2: I do want to ask you, though, obviously the president is going to be there tonight. And as the unofficial ambassador of the Knicks sidelines, is there enough
3: love? He is a New Yorker.
2: Is there enough love in the building for the president of the United States tonight? Spike Lee.
3: He's not saying anything. All right. He's not moving. As long as you don't...
4: Whoa. My face says a lot.
3: As long as you're not the one who's going to be booing the president tonight.
0: If I were going to the game, I'd be very annoyed. I understand why the president, who is in fact a Knicks fan and a New Yorker, he loves New York. Like he legitimately loves New York. I get why he wants to be there. I also find it a little selfish. I honestly do. It's causing a big headache. It's not going to, you know, a UFC fight where you're probably going to be at least surrounded by a lot of people who are fans, or even going to a college football game. You're going to a game in New York City where you're not popular. It's undeniably true. I'm not saying it's correct. I'm just saying it's undeniably true. And it's causing such a pain for the people who are going. And I don't think I would feel comfortable putting people through all of the inconvenience associated with my being there if I'm the president wanting to. Like, I get his point. I honestly do. But it's a little much, right?
1: Yeah.
0: It is. I'm sorry. Is it fair? No, it's not. But there aren't very many, quote-unquote, celebrities or VIPs that would warrant this kind of... you know, rewriting of the rules. They canceled the watch party that was right outside of Madison Square Garden. They moved it to one of the parks nearby. I can't remember what it was. It wasn't, do we remember what park it is? Wait, who cares? You're not okay. Listening. And it's not Central Park. It's a nearby park. It's 10 blocks away or so. I will say I was there for game one in New York. The game wasn't in New York, but game one, last Thursday, I think it was.
1: Yeah.
0: And I was initially going to go to New York for CNN the night before and the night before that, but they pushed it by a day. So I wasn't intended to be in New York for game one. So the hotel that we normally book, which is right across the street from CNN, was completely booked. So I had to go not far, but it was on the other side of Madison Square Garden. Everyone was outside. It was total workable chaos, but it was very busy. It was very crazy. I almost had to get out of the car to walk to CNN because every street was blocked off because everyone was outside watching the game. But there was a sense of excitement. People were legitimately happy. They seemed legitimate, except for that one dude who kept projectile vomiting right outside of the bodega that I wanted to go to for a beverage on the way home. Outside of that guy who was totally miserable, everyone else was just in a really good festive mood. And I think this might put them in a bad mood. Not him specifically being there, but just the hoops they're going to have to jump through to enjoy the game. Or maybe, is it possible, even in New York with all the liberal fans, is it possible that the support of the team transcends politics? It did for Whoopi. And if Whoopi can get over it, I feel like anyone can.
1: Yeah, the thing is, if you're waiting in line for 2 hours, that might change your mood.
0: Well, does it become a big fun line, right? It's I imagine there's a
1: big
0: lot of
1: fun line.
0: Yeah, in this case, you're surrounded by people who also have that same exact excitement for the game. You're feeling really good. Everyone's talking about, we're going to do this four games in a row. We're going to win. I don't know if they'll do that. Spurs are actually pretty good. They're 2-0 right now, right? 2-0, I think is the correct way to say
1: right,
0: it.
1: Yep.
0: You know, it's possible. I imagine there's going to be a lot of festivities during the people who were standing in line, like a lot of celebrate. I don't know. It could, it, maybe it's not the worst in the world. And where are they putting him?
1: Yeah, I was wondering, like, he can't
0: be in a booth with,
1: I would think it'd be like in a suite, not like courtside, right?
0: Right. Could he be, unless they get like the little Pope mobile and they surround him in bulletproof glass, they can't have him on.
1: I would think he'd be like in like his own suite or something.
0: It has to be. And I'm imagining they're going to put glass up, but if they, it doesn't already exist, you're going to put up the bulletproof glass. Unfortunately, you have to do that, which seems like an annoying way to watch a game, especially because you can just watch it at home on a big screen TV that's also glass. Just saying. I do feel bad for the people who are there. Are they going to win?
1: It feels inevitable,
0: which makes me want them to lose.
1: I feel like the Spurs will win tonight.
0: Oh, that would be crushing.
1: With their backs against the wall, because they kind of have to win this game.
0: I hope they don't lose tonight, because you know that's going to be blamed on Trump.
1: Oh, yeah.
0: You know they will blame Trump for that. Please don't lose tonight. Lose the next game, and then make a comeback win else. Don't lose tonight, please. Make it be a blowout. Make it be a blowout and have them do the Trump dance after every three-pointer.
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19: The G7 Summit. I'm Deborah Valentine, Fox News. President Trump is expected to arrive in France today for the three-day 52nd annual G7 Summit.
20: Iran and Ukraine are expected to dominate discussion at this meeting of seven wealthy democracies. France has invited Saudi Arabia, the United Arab Emirates and Qatar, all directly harmed by the Middle East conflict. Diplomats have told Reuters that one focus will be crisis management. President Trump has been frustrated by what he sees as a lack of European help with Iran. The president left last year's G7 in Canada early. Some officials from host country France suggest one sign of success would be the American delegation staying until the end. In London, Jonathan Savage, Fox News.
19: President Trump's attendance at the G7 summit comes a day after he announced that the U.S. and Iran have reached an agreement to end their months-long conflict. Fox's Jessica Rosenthal has more.
21: Pakistan's prime minister announced the U.S. and Iran reached a deal and that a signing ceremony would be held in Switzerland Friday. President Trump wrote on Truth Social he authorized the toll-free opening of the Strait of Hormuz and a removal of the U.S. naval blockade, adding ships, start your engines, let the oil flow. Iran's deputy foreign minister confirmed the deal as well, though said negotiations for a final deal will be held over the next 60 days and that they will take measures if they witness any breaches. Hours before a deal was announced, several Iranian officials were warning Israel of a response to their strikes on a Hezbollah target in Beirut, following Hezbollah's drone and rocket attacks on northern Israel. Jessica Rosenthal, Fox News.
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22: This is the immediate opening of the Straits of Hormuz and, of course, the lifting of the naval blockade that we've had on Iran along with it.
19: Stock futures in the green following the announcement of a peace deal between the U.S. and Iran to be signed Friday. 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
10: The tragic story of Gabby Petito, and the 22-year-old was killed by her boyfriend, and they were made famous because they were leading the van life. They were journeying across America and then blogging it and living on social media. She came up missing. She was later found, died. And then a few weeks later, they suspected him, the boyfriend, the fiance. Ultimately, he went missing. Ultimately, he was found dead, an apparent gunshot wound there. The tragedy, the terrible tragedy of it all, the family has come together and started the Gabby Petito Foundation. Joe Petito, the father of Gabby, joins us now. Joe, welcome to America at Night.
11: How you doing?
10: Good. Thank you for joining us. And I suspect before we talk about the particulars of the foundation, I guess the grief is so overwhelming. This sort of helps you deal with some of that grief to try and do something.
11: I'm not going to speak for anyone else, but for me, it almost helps make sense of it. You know what I mean? It's never going to make sense, but you know, dropping a bucket, maybe eventually it will.
10: Yeah, interesting. Joe, tell us about the Gabby Petito Foundation. What is its goal, and what are you trying to do?
11: Well, our goal, you know, eventually is to be put out of business, to be honest with you. You know, we're looking to get rid of domestic violence, but you got to start somewhere, you know, and we do many things when it comes to domestic violence. You got Tara and Nikki that go around doing high schools and colleges and keynote speaking events for domestic violence, red flags. You got Jim, who wrote what's called an Unseen Advocates program, where he goes around teaching first responders, EMTs, firefighters, they get some of the red flags that they see on domestic violence calls. you know, I do a lot of the legislative work, you know, as well as some other stuff that we're working on in terms of education and prevention. So the great thing about us is that there's four of us, and we naturally gravitated to different areas and really trying to do a lot within such a short time. So with so many more things coming soon. So
10: yeah, one of the terrible things about domestic violence is that it's right out in the open, and oftentimes no one ever sees it.
11: Well, that's the thing. You know, the shame needs to be put on the abuser and taken off the victim. You know, a lot of times the victim feels shame, and really, it you know, it's a dirty little secret no more. You know, the more people talk about it, the more people learn the red flags, and you'll be able to call out those abusers much more. And it's not slander if it's the truth, so...
10: Yeah, you've been lobbying state houses and courthouses and legislators, and you've passed some legislation. I know you've done some things in New York and Florida. Tell us what you have been able to lobby for so far.
11: So it's not just us, you know what I mean? It's all the elected officials that, you know, that are gracious enough to not only listen to us, but really amplify, you know, some of the things that we're trying to do. And so it's really a testament to everyone coming together. But it's some of the things, especially in New York, is the lethality assessment. Senator Lee Webb, you know, was amazing and really put together an amazing, you know, piece of legislation to bring that to New York. And it had the support of Senator Robin Rollinson as well. You know, it was a Republican. Senator Webb's a Democrat. This wasn't a left or right issue. You know what I mean? Domestic violence is an every person issue. So, and it passed unanimously in the New York Senate and the New York House. It's actually on the way to Governor Hochul's desk to be signed. So, you know, that's just the next step forward for New York, which is absolutely fantastic. We were able to pass the same law in Florida. We helped advocate get it in Utah, many more states to come, and other countries as well. So just trying to do it everywhere. The lethality assessment helps reduce domestic violence homicide by 50%. Those are the numbers, real statistics, 20 years of data there. You know, the Maryland Network Against Domestic Violence, Dr. Webb and Dr. Campbell put together, oh my God, wow. I was like, what? Dr. Webb, I'm so sorry. Sorry, Senator Webb, I just kind of made you a doctor there, too, just throwing that out there. So if you need a title, there you go. Well, there's another one you can add
10: well,
11: to.
10: Let me ask you this. What does this law actually do? Because it's really quite interesting and quite fascinating what this law is able to do. Take us through it.
11: So really what it is if someone was to call 911, when police show up and get control of the situation, they're going to talk to what they believe the victim is and ask them a series of questions. And based on their answers, it will either trigger an automatic advocate, you know, to get them on the line to speak to one now, or give them the information to speak to an advocate when they're ready. That's one of the biggest problems there is most people don't even know where to go when they find themselves in that situation. Because just painting with a broad brush across the country, we don't do a great job with education on it. But so most people don't know where to go. And it's crazy because when a cop asks those questions and hearing those answers, that's not the most impactful part of that stuff. It's really when they get to read the questions back to themselves, because they know whether or not they're telling the truth on those questions, and they'll say that in their heads. So it really is that impactful part, and it's that early on, you know, seeing a domestic violence and knowing that you're in that situation that can help save your life. So having that, because a lot of the times you'll see, I think it's almost 70% where you have domestic violence homicides, prior police interaction was present. So, you know, having those questions asked could be the difference in saving life. And it's the way they do it and the method that it's done really is, it's a huge impact, and it makes people realize what type of situation they could be in. And they do make those calls.
10: That's so fascinating because we know domestic violence, we often see the end result, right? It doesn't start at the end. It starts at the beginning with a little something controlling, maybe a little slap, maybe a little argument, right? And then it escalates. And so by the time they're already in it, they don't even realize they're in it, is what you're saying.
11: Well, that is it. You know what I mean? Because sometimes it's hard to spot. Love makes us do crazy things. You know what I mean? I understand. But it really is that impactful when you look at it. And it's just the first step. Listen, we passed law in Utah in 2023 took effect in 2024. And they saw their hotline saw an 80% increase in domestic violence calls. That means that it's happening so much more often than we even were led to believe. So the next step is now getting more support for all the advocates, the shelters, the financial advisors, the attorneys that do their pro bonos and stuff like that, you know, when needed, and strengthen domestic violence, you know, laws. You know, there you shouldn't be able to plead down a strangulation. You know what I mean? So there's so many more steps that you could do when it comes to domestic violence, but this is a huge step forward to help identify who victims are and get them out of that situation. Because at the end of the day, it's victim first. We'll worry about the rest afterwards, but we got to make sure that they get out safe.
10: Joe Petito with us for a couple more minutes. He is part of the organization of the Gabby Petito Foundation. His daughter, Gabby, was killed in a domestic violent situation. Joe, that happened to your daughter, right? I mean, the police were called. The police interviewed her. Ultimately, they didn't step in. I don't know if there's anything to blame there. But right, the police were called at some point with your daughter. Were they not?
11: They were. Gabby also had prior police interaction. You know, she's part of that 70%. So, no, a lethality assessment wasn't done when she was pulled over in Moab, Utah. Although it should have been, but, you know, that's you know, a conversation for a different time. However, it wasn't done, and us as a family stand by if it was done. There's a very, very good possibility that Gabby would still be here, or at least if they followed the law, she still would be here. So there was a lot of steps there, but it really is, again, trying to focus on the victim first and that lethality assessment. That's what makes the difference right there. If you're cutting that number in half, right off the bat, you're at 50-50, you know. So when you look at, you know, all the victims across the country, you know, this should be in every state, and it's only in a few states currently. I think we still got 41 more states to go. So, you know, just one day at a time, we're going to keep pushing, getting it everywhere. And, you know, again, other countries, because it really is going to make that difference.
10: You said you had success in New York, Utah, a couple of other states. What has been the reaction once you sort of bring this up to legislators? You said it's bipartisan, but do they understand it pretty quickly, or do you have to? Does it take a while for them to understand?
11: No, it's not that. When you break it down and you show them, listen, here's the data, because you got 20 years of actual real world data. It's not some computer program that's giving you hypotheticals. It's real actual world data, and the numbers for domestic violence are even worse when you start looking at, you know, suicides that are staged, you know, because they are domestic violence incidents. And again, with Gabby's story, he tried to do the same, tried to make up a story. So when it comes to the numbers, they're actually worse. But it really, doing this everywhere, you know, when you look at how many victims of, what, 4,000 people a year are killed by domestic violence, right? And I mean, if you can cut that number in half and you can turn around and start teaching more about domestic violence, teaching more about the red flags, this is going to go away. But until you're ready to have that conversation, you know, that's not what people are ready for.
10: So interesting, because if the person stuck in this relationship hears these questions read to them, you're saying it helps sort of break the cycle, right? It sort of snaps them back into reality and sort of exposes themselves to realize, wait a minute, I am in a very difficult situation, right? That's what you're saying. This helps them to identify their own situation.
11: It not only does it help them possibly see it, you know what I mean, or at least question it to the point where they call their advocates, but it also gives, you know, law enforcement a better understanding of some of the red flags and stuff like that, teaching them as well. So when they're on calls where it might not necessarily be a domestic violence call, but they might spot some indicators and stuff that they're seeing where they're like, you know what, I'm going to do this lethality assessment just to see where this person is at. And it's, again, it's just another effective tool in the next step for preventing domestic violence homicide.
10: Yeah. Joe, is there a website where people can find out more? Because domestic violence, as you said, it is everywhere. It's in plain sight and no one really sees it. Is there a website where they can learn more about this technique and sort of lobby their own state officials?
11: Absolutely. I mean, listen, you can go to the GabbyPetitoFoundation.org. There's a page, a link there that you see at the top called Alliance. It's got all programs and stuff because we got programs from around the world. And one program might work somewhere and it might work not work somewhere else. So we have multiple programs to pick from. Again, it's a village that this is going to take. It's not just one voice. It's only together is going to make the impact. So I'd like to give it just a huge shout out to all the advocates that really take their time and help as many people as they possibly can. Because without them, I mean, we'd be in a much worse spot. So yeah. It really is together, and that's going to make the impact.
10: GabbyPetitoFoundation.org. I'm assuming, Joe, this is an all-volunteer effort, and you're always looking for some money to help with the expenses. 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
11: Yeah, I mean, listen, if you go to the GabbyPetitoFoundation.org website, you'll see the donate button. Or we're having a golf outing on July 17th at the Willow Creek Golf and Country Club in Mount Sinai, New York. It's going to be a fantastic event. We started off with a celebratory shot, you know, and it just goes downhill from there, you know. But it's going to be golf in the afternoon and a dinner event from there. But it's just all about having a great time with amazing people for a cause that affects literally everybody. So,
10: GabbyPetitoFoundation.org. The father, Joe Petito, joins us for a couple minutes. Joe, Godspeed. Keep doing what you're doing. We'll keep you in our prayers. And thank you for telling a very difficult story, but a story that needs to be told.
11: Well, I appreciate it. Thank you for your time. Talk again.
10: All right. Joe Petito. GabbyPetitoFoundation.org. America at Night. Back in a moment.
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10: You know, your heart has to go out for that guy. What a heartbreaking situation to find out your daughter is murdered by the boyfriend. And then for him to come home and pretend, I left her there. She ran away, right? And then they found her body. And then subsequently, he went missing. And then they found his body. He died of an apparent suicide. Just an absolutely heartbreaking situation. And situations like that, the only thing you can do is open up a foundation and sort of try and right some wrongs and try and help another young girl down the road. But your heart just breaks for him. And just while we're on domestic violence for a minute, it kills me when people say, why don't they just leave? It is such a gross misunderstanding of the actual situation. Again, it doesn't start off by the beatings. It starts off by controlling, just little controlling. Oh no, do it this way. Oh no, I want your hair that way. Oh no, you have to wear it this way. Oh no, how dare you say that to me in public, right? That's how it starts. It starts very almost innocently, and it builds and it builds and it builds to the point where you don't even know you're being controlled. And it just doesn't happen to a certain type of woman. There are rich, powerful women who have been in abusive relationships. There are women of all socioeconomic backgrounds that have been in abusive relationships. And when you say, how come they just didn't leave? You have a total misunderstanding of what is actually going on. And what a great idea if you come across a situation to ask the questions, to sort of help figure out where they are in this relationship, because they don't even know where they are. And then, of course, maybe somehow it sparks something in their own mind. Quite brilliant. And I wish him all the best. And he's always welcome here, because as a father of a daughter, right there before the grace of God go any of us. So GabbyPetitoFoundation.org. All right, moving on. Mark Chandler is the former deputy director for intelligence for the Joint Chiefs of Staff. He is our go-to in all of these situations. They're saying there is a deal. U.S. and Iranian officials have said final details are still being worked on, but President Trump and Iran's foreign minister both say they're close to an agreement. Now, previous potential deals have evaporated at the last minute. So we're going to talk to our guy, and he's going to read the tea leaves for us and tell us exactly what is going on, How close are we, and what are we to believe, and what does he think going forward? So we'll do all of that coming up. Next hour, we're going to talk to Jonathan Horn, our historian, about Thomas Jefferson and the writing of the Declaration of Independence. That's always interesting as well. And then Theo Lewis Clark, Hollywood exec for a day. And then, of course, phone calls. America at Night, we're just getting started. Thanks for staying up late. Back in a moment.
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1: Well, it was just a couple of days ago that a U.S. Apache helicopter crashed near the Strait of Hormuz, down by an Iranian drone. And it looks like things were going to escalate. And now we are on the cusp of a deal. U.S. and Iranian officials say that the final details are still being worked out. But both President Trump and Iran's foreign minister both say they're close to an agreement. Well, the person to go to in a situation like this is our go-to, a retired U.S. Marine Corporal, a Marine Intelligence Officer, and a former Deputy Director for Intelligence for the Joint Chiefs of Staff, Mark Chandler. Welcome back to America at Night.
2: Hi, McGraw. Thanks for having me again.
1: Read the tea leaves for us. What does all this mean? Where are we?
2: Well, I would say that we're probably the closest we've been to a deal in the entire ceasefire for about the last 2 months now. But I want to caveat that, because when everybody's talking about a deal, this is not the final deal. This is just a memorandum of understanding that we're going to agree to talk about things we need to make a deal about.
1: Okay, at least that's a step in the right direction. Maybe it's to more solidify the already limited ceasefire deal we have on now. They are the deal's limited in what we know, but we can piece together that it looks like the U.S. is going to release some sanctions on Iran, and Iran is going to open up the Strait of Hormuz.
2: Well, and those are two key points, McGraw, and I'm glad you brought those up, because here's a couple of things with that. We need to, Iran definitely needs sanctions relief. The blockade that we've had going on for several weeks now is having a negative impact on Iran. They're feeling that. But at the same time, that gives the U.S. leverage. We need the Strait of Hormuz open. The world needs the Strait of Hormuz open to kind of alleviate some of the economic pressure that Iran has been able to put on the world. And that's kind of Iran's leverage. So you've got two leverage points, the sanctions, the blockade working against the Strait of Hormuz. So who's going to loosen that leverage that they hold over the other first? And what the U.S. needs to push for is opening those Straits of Hormuz before they take off the pressure from Iran. Remember, the pressure, the military pressure at first, then the economic pressure that the U.S. put on Iran is what ultimately drove Iran to be more amenable to having this MOU. So we need to hold off on our relief to ensure that Iran opens the Straits of Hormuz.
1: And apparently the nuclear discussion will be then negotiated going forward. So assuming that everyone agrees to this and assuming everyone does what they say, sanctions will be released, the strait will be opened, and we're kind of back to square one. Now nobody has any leverage over anybody. What would encourage Iran to make a deal if the sanctions are lifted and the Strait of Hormuz is open?
2: And there you go with the $64,000 question. And that's kind of the crux of the matter. If we take away our leverage, Iran takes away theirs. But remember, Iran can still control the tempo by quickly saying they're closing the Straits of Hormuz. All the insurance companies will raise their rates, ships won't go through, and we're right back to where we are today. So what this does is it really gives Iran more time to stall. That's the Iranian negotiation tactic. Take you up to a point, say we're going to make an agreement, let's talk about that agreement some more, and we're going to buy time. And if this does go out for 60 days, like they're talking, to be able to work on the nuclear aspects of the deal, then Iran just buys 60 more days of sanctions relief. They're able to regenerate part of their military, their missile force, their drone forces, protect their leadership more. And don't forget, they've had 8 weeks of pretty much no massive bombing campaign going against them. So they've been moving military assets and protecting themselves for 8 weeks now. They'll get 60 more days of that with also money coming in at the same time. So that actually plays in Iran's favor. And at the end of the day, they can say, no, we're not going to make this nuclear deal. Let's push this 60 more days and keep doing that and pushing it in 30, 60-day increments.
1: I mean, you're basically explaining, and I hate to use this ridiculous analogy, but it's sort of like Lucy with the football in the Peanuts.
2: That's perfect, McGraw. Actually, I'm going to use that because that's exactly what's going to happen. You know, you can say Lucy's moving that football on Charlie Brown anytime, or they're moving the goalposts as we keep working down. You know, a couple of times I've talked about you can't want a deal so bad that you're afraid to walk away from it. If you get a bad house deal, if we're talking with a guy that does a lot of real estate, and you know, and he wants this deal so bad he doesn't walk away, he's going to go to the seller's terms. And we have to be careful not to do that in this case, because in the long game, you still have a lot of factors that gives Iran strategic control, that longer term control, the Strait of Hormuz, the proxy forces, even though they're saying they're not going to support them, their long range missile forces. There's a lot that I would say still needs to come out or be put in a deal that would make this a good deal to have a positive strategic impact for the West, the Gulf states, and the United States.
1: Yeah, forget what President Trump says when he says what he says. It's his actions, right? And his actions are he's been reluctant to send in troops. He's been reluctant to bomb even more. And so he has signaled in every way, shape, or form that he has been itching for some type of deal.
2: Yeah, he wants a deal. And I'm not a politician. I'm not a political guy. But you've got to understand that economics and politics are impacting the United States negotiating position to a degree. You just can't. And Iran knows that. Iran is trying to play up a little bit on this. And if they can drag this out, they believe that the United States will be more amenable to a deal because they don't want to re-enter military conflict. Even though, you know, in my best intelligence advice and what I see, you know, through my military background, we can actually drive a better deal home through military force. We can gain a better advantage that way and show more deterrence, kind of regain that leverage.
1: Because if the Strait is reopened and the sanctions are off, we're right back to basically the same situation, even though Iran's been bombed to smithereens. We're basically back to the day before we started bombing. They still have their enriched uranium. They can still reconstitute all these things, and the sanctions are off.
2: Exactly. And here's the thing with that. What Iran has done is they changed the paradigm in what they've done with controlling the Straits of Hormuz. I don't know that Iran truly realized the power they had by being able to close the Straits of Hormuz, but they've seen the reaction in the United States. They've seen the global reaction, and they know that that is an extremely powerful tool. They've used it, so they're not going to hesitate to use it again or threaten to use it again, and that's going to create a lot of turmoil. You have to take away their ability, and that's military ability and their will to do so, to interfere with shipping in the international waterways of the Strait of Hormuz. And right now, I don't see anything that does that.
1: Where is the Israel component in all of this?
2: Well, that's an interesting dynamic, because you have the historic animosity, or actually pure hatred, that Iran has against Israel. But they're using their primary proxy, the Lebanese Hezbollah, to attack Israel. They've been doing that since the early 80s. The problem that Iran wants is they want to link the Lebanese Hezbollah and Israeli ceasefire to an overall deal. Israel doesn't want that. And in my assessment, it should not be that way, because Hezbollah, if we recall about a week and a half ago, actually turned down any ceasefire deal. So Hezbollah is going to continue to attack Northern Israel. You cannot hamstring Israel from defending itself. And so you have to look at that. And hopefully the U.S. isn't going to hamstring Israel from defending itself. They can stop them from attacking Iran and say, hold off, we're working on a deal. But the Hezbollah fight, that has to be treated separate, has to be de-linked from any Iran-U.S., Iran-Israel aspect of any kind of ceasefire arrangement. Because Hezbollah, unfortunately, is not going to stop attacking Israel. They're just not going to do it.
1: We know that Hezbollah is a proxy for Iran, but do they take their orders from Iran? I mean, how much does Iran control Hezbollah?
2: I would say Iran controls Hezbollah and pushes them to attack Israel about 75% control. When I say control, I'm not necessarily talking command and control, although there

0: Hezbollah to attack, they will attack. They use them to help divert attention away from Iran and to continue to kind of the death of a thousand cuts against Israel. So Hezbollah, Iran, that's a strong symbiotic relationship, but not 100% following orders. They have some independence.
1: We're talking to Mark Chandler. He's a retired U.S. Marine intelligence officer, former deputy director for intelligence for the Joint Chiefs of Staff. He's now a professor and director of government relations for the National Intelligence Community at Coastal Carolina University, and fast becoming my favorite when it comes to things like this. They keep saying because of the infrastructure that has been destroyed during the bombing campaigns, Mark Chandler, that if you open up the Strait of Hormuz, we're not going to get back to the capacity where we were before the Strait was closed and before the bombing. What are you hearing?
0: So in the capacity inside Iran or the shipping capacity?
1: Both. I mean, yeah, the actual oil fields and everything.
0: Well, the oil fields, the Arab states, the Gulf states, they've got to work on some of the damages that Iran caused, which, by the way, is another leverage point that Iran controls since they took the gloves off and attacked all of those. So they've got to protect those. They've got to get shipping or get the oil fields back to 100% capacity and start moving those ships through. The key component here is going to be the rates that the insurance companies charge those shipping companies to get their ships through there. If they feel it's safe, the rates will come down. Lloyd's of London is a big one that does that. If they don't, they're not going to, you know, you're not going to have the free flow. There's going to have to be some validation, verification that Iran is truly not going to attack the ships going through. So you got to get that going, get the ships out, get the ships in, and start the free flow. Used to be hundreds of ships a day going through that, through the Strait of Hormuz. As for the Iranian infrastructure, you know, they're maxed out on their storage capacity right now, and there could be some long-term damage, although I think we're right on the edge of long-term damage to the Iranian oil infrastructure. Kargami was a big discussion point. You know, they've had to slow their production because they're running out of storage, but if they can get the sanctions relief, the blockade lifted, all that oil starts flowing out of there. And so their allies are happy. They're getting money for it, and their storage levels, they can then get that capacity back in there. So there's some things working there. Their military, a lot of that infrastructure has been taken down, but I'm not going to be hyperbolic and talk about everything's been destroyed, everything's been decimated. It hasn't. They still have hundreds, if not low-level thousands of ballistic missiles and those attack drones. So you still have that threat that exists from Iran to the entire region.
1: So they want a deal to release the pressure and get the oil flowing again. That's why they
0: exactly
1: want to make a deal. Yeah.
0: Yeah. If they can get that out of there, then what that does, they relieve that pressure. Then that buys them time to fill it up at for any kind of future conflict that comes this way, since they know how the U.S. is going to act now.
1: Yeah. We got about 2 minutes left in this segment, Mark Chandler. We keep hearing stories about how the United States doesn't have the stockpile of missiles and that we're going to run short or we're low. What does that make any sense to you? And how true is that?
0: Well, you would look from the outside looking in, you would say, wow, we've shot thousands of bombs and missiles and we're doing all of this. There's a couple of things. One, we have war plans. I'm not going to release any sensitive information. We have war plans and we know the types of munitions and how much we need. So we go through that. This is one of them that we had on the shelf. We have something called a war reserve stock. We're not going to dip into that. I haven't heard anyone talk about us breaking into the war reserve stock. So we still have enough weapons and munitions to, say, take on a major power such as China should they try to make a move against Taiwan or North Korea. So we still have that. Yes, we've depleted a lot. We have to get our military industrial base really ramped up. You know, that's fallen down through several administrations. We've got to get that going to kind of start feeding back in there. But I would say my assessment is we're sitting good. We're not sitting perfect on munitions, but we're sitting good. We're not in a danger at this time.
1: Well, we're all sitting better now that you've had a chance to impart some wisdom on us for the last 15 minutes. Mark Chandler, retired U.S. Marine Corps intelligence officer, former deputy director for intelligence for the Joint Chiefs of Staff. He now is a director of government relations for the National Intelligence Community at Coastal Carolina University. I don't know how you get that on your business card, but Mark Chandler, keep your cell phone on. We reserve the right to call you back at any time. Great insight, great information.

0: Nation, be safe, and thanks for checking in.
1: Thank you, McGraw. I appreciate the time.
0: You got it. America at Night, back in a moment.
2: America at Night with McGraw Millhaven, where the nation comes to talk.
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0: the forecast for Sunday in Washington, D.C., they're calling for a high of 92 with a 50% chance of rain. More in the afternoon. After noon, it starts to really pick up. And then after 6 o'clock, it looks like it starts to pick up. So if you're planning on heading to the UFC fight in the White House lawn, I would bring something. I would bring some type of parka or parka or rain poncho of some kind, because a high of 92. I'd also bring bug spray as well. We'll see how it all works out. America's split on whether they like this thing or not. According to, I was just reading this. Where's the polling on this thing? I just had it here 2 seconds ago. Where did it go? Oh, here you go. A YouGov poll found that 51% of Americans disapprove, 17% of Americans approve of this UFC. And they're getting some controversy over the uniforms of the round girls, I guess. The ones who hold up the round cards. They're saying that they are dressed in the American flag. Now, it's controversial because I don't know if it's an American flag. Stripes and stars, is that technically the American flag? But flag etiquette is very clear that you are not supposed to wear the American flag as a as clothing. You're not supposed to desecrate it in any way, shape, or form. When you fly it on your house, you can keep it up at night just as long as you have a light on it. There are certain specific etiquette rules for the flag. Some people critical that those uniforms on those flag girls or those round girls might be crossing the line. I don't know. It's a controversy. We can talk about it in the third hour with open phones. We're getting started. Talk a little history. Thomas Jefferson's writing of the Declaration of Independence. The early drafts. Our executive director is Alex Hinton. Our engineer tonight is Tom DeLay. Tom DeLay.
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8: Hoping to sign a deal Friday. I'm Ted Lindner, Fox News. The U.S. and Iran reaching a tentative deal to end the conflict and reopen the Strait of Hormuz. It'll be signed Friday in Switzerland. Fox's Ashley Strohmeyer with more.
9: The peace agreement between Washington and Tehran is expected to kick off a 60-day negotiation period aimed at officially ending the war. A major condition of the agreement is that the Strait of Hormuz will be reopened once the deal is signed. Brent crude oil prices fell upon the peace deal announcement to $84 a barrel, while U.S. crude dropped to $81. The agreement is expected to dramatically increase oil ship traffic as nearly 25% of the world's oil passes through that strait. Israel struck Beirut, threatening to jeopardize the agreement. President Trump harshly condemned the attacks as Lebanon is key in negotiations.
8: Vice President Vance telling Fox the deal permanently bans Iran from obtaining a nuclear weapon. Iran's National Security Council says all military action must end, including against Lebanon, and the U.S. must release billions in frozen funds. A plane crashed Sunday morning at the airport in Butler, Missouri, killing the pilot and the 11 people on board. Bates County Sheriff Chad Anderson said the plane was carrying skydivers.
10: We're still trying to identify family and make notifications, and so we're going to be respectful of that.
8: No word on what caused the crash. The FAA and NTSB working to determine it. Butler, about 65 miles south of Kansas City. And a 14-year-old suspect under arrest accused of an armed robbery, a holdup at a kid's lemonade stand in South Boston last week. Two masked suspects reportedly fled the scene with a pink box stuck with $50. The lemonade stand was being run by an 11-year-old girl and her 12-year-old brother. Police say the teen suspect was arrested Friday after police released surveillance video and photos of the two armed robbers. And the Carolina Hurricanes capturing the Stanley Cup for 25-26 as they defeated the Vegas Golden Knights in Vegas 3-0. They win the series 4-2. It's the team's second Stanley Cup championship. 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
26: Columnist for the Free Press, and he writes about history, and right now he's writing about the 250th anniversary of the signing of the Declaration of Independence. Jonathan Horn, welcome back to America at Night.
27: Thanks so much for having me.
26: It's so interesting, this article you wrote about Thomas Jefferson, because you start off one speechwriter yourself writing about another speechwriter, Thomas Jefferson.
27: That's exactly right. When we think about the Declaration of Independence, which Thomas Jefferson was assigned to write 250 years ago this week, we tend to think, oh, this is Jefferson just writing it on his own. But that's not the way it went at all. He had to write something that the entire Continental Congress could agree on. So this is a challenging assignment, not just from a writing perspective, but how do you get all these men to agree on something? And if you're going to begin it with "we hold these truths," you have to say "we" has to mean something. You have to get the "we" to agree to what those truths are.
26: All right, let's go back a step. Why Jefferson? Why did they choose Jefferson to write the Declaration of Independence?
27: That's a great question, and it's one of the most important questions, because Jefferson at the Continental Congress does not look like a very important delegate. He's a 33-year-old Virginian. He's not a very important delegate as far as things go from Virginia. And he's put on a committee with 4 other men. Those men are John Adams of Massachusetts, Benjamin Franklin of Pennsylvania, Roger Sherman of Connecticut, and Robert Livingston of New York, and then Jefferson. And you look at this committee and you say, why not give the assignment to Benjamin Franklin? He's the most famous writer of the American colonies, right? He's the author of almanacs, the newspaper editor. Well, as it turns out, Benjamin Franklin isn't feeling very well. He's come down with a severe case of gout, and he can barely get out of bed. Then the next choice you might think is, why not John Adams? Well, it turns out John Adams is pretty busy. He's doing things that people think are more important. And that sort of gets down to the basic point that nobody at the time thought writing the Declaration of Independence was a very important job, because they were actually trying to declare independence, and no one realized how important these words would become. But there is a famous story that John Adams stops and says, tries to convince Jefferson to write it. And he gives him 3 reasons. One, he says, you're a Virginian, and Virginia's the biggest colony. 2, I'm obnoxious, and people don't like me as much as they like you. And 3, you are a beautiful writer. And that is true. And people had already begun to recognize this about Jefferson, that he had a really special talent for writing.
26: Do we know how long it took him to write it?
27: You know, it's interesting, because we like to think, as we sit around and imagine Jefferson drafting this document, he's renting rooms in a brick house in Philadelphia. He's staying on the 2nd floor. He's using a portable writing desk. And we have this image of him, I think, some of it comes from the musical 1776, of him ripping up drafts and tearing things up and suffering through writer's block. But the truth is, that's not the way it went. He wrote very quickly. He wrote very efficiently. And in John Adams' estimate, he finished a draft in about a day or two. Now, that may not be accurate. It may have taken Jefferson a little bit longer, but it didn't take him very long to write the most important words in American history.
26: So I get that he was supposed to write the Declaration of Independence. They were supposed to put down, I guess, on paper why we wanted to declare our independence from the king. But was it left to him to sort of figure out the argument? I mean, they told him, go write the argument why we should leave?
27: Well, in a sense, these arguments had been coming together for a long time. And Jefferson himself had been keeping a log, I think we could think of it that way, of reasons of why the king was acting like a tyrant and why he had lost the right to be able to rule over America. Now, of course, we have that preamble today with the opening paragraphs of the Declaration of Independence, which are the most famous paragraphs today. But at the time, interestingly enough, the part that people thought was more important were the reasons we were writing and stating for declaring independence, the sort of bill of unjust things that the king had done to the colonies.
26: Yeah, that's taxation without representation and all the quote-unquote grievances aimed at the king.
27: Exactly. That section, it also includes sending foreign mercenaries, burning towns, unleashing other kinds of havoc upon the colonies. And these are the reasons that people are focused on. Now, of course, what becomes the most important in retrospect is the opening paragraphs where Jefferson writes those magnificent words that really do make the case for the right of rebellion.
26: So we hold these truths to be self-evident that all men are created equal. They're endowed by their creator with certain unalienable rights. When you're saying when that was released, that wasn't the highlight of the Declaration of Independence?
27: Right. And in some sense, that isn't what people thought was the most important part of the document at the time. In fact, when that part of the document was submitted to the full Congress for edits, and they basically did a big group editing session where Jefferson was in misery watching the other delegates edit his words, that section received the fewest edits by far.
26: Huh, interesting.
27: Because the delegates didn't deem it to be the most important part. But, of course, in hindsight, it has become the most important part because Jefferson was able to state the values that make us Americans so clearly, so well, so elegantly, and so beautifully.
26: Talk about the slavery portion of this. How did all that come down?
27: You know, that's very interesting because one of the things that Jefferson really wanted to put in the Declaration of Independence, he kept in mind that he had to get everyone's support for this document. He was trying to express, as he put it, an expression of the American mind. And he didn't think it was his job to have any original ideas necessarily. But as it turned out, he did have one pretty novel argument he wanted to make. And that argument was that the king himself was personally responsible for the slave trade that had brought slaves into America. And this argument, as far as it went too far for many of the delegates in the Continental Congress, and they deleted this section from the Declaration of Independence. And Jefferson really took it pretty hard. He was pretty devastated. He really did want to include that slavery had been the king's fault for introducing it in the colonies.
26: But if that would have stayed in, they never would have agreed to it, and it never would have been.
27: You know, that's exactly right. It was, in some sense, it was a distraction from the fact that they were trying to make the case for independence, and they needed a document that could unite America. Now, of course, the decision to declare independence had already been made 2 days before Congress agreed to the text of the Declaration. The Declaration just needed to explain the decision, and to have a section that was going to divide Americans at this point would have been the exact opposite of what you wanted. So much to Jefferson's chagrin, this is left on the cutting room floor.
26: Jonathan Horn with us, a historian, speechwriter, and he's a columnist for the Free Press, and he writes all about the 250th anniversary and the goings-on in Philadelphia and New York on his column in the Free Press, and it is a great read each and every week. When this is officially signed and announced, there is no C-SPAN, there is no breaking news, there is no 24-hour news channels. What was the reaction once it was officially agreed upon, signed, and then released?
27: Right, and that's a really good point. And one thing that doesn't happen right away is the signing part. That doesn't actually happen until August. And so that's held off. But word of the declaration is printed and it starts to spread. But it takes a while because words traveled slowly back then, exactly as you said. One thing that it does do is it gets to George Washington's army, which is in New York. The British just brought a huge fleet, are approaching New York with a gigantic fleet, hundreds of ships. And there's going to be a major battle for New York, and Washington orders the declaration to be read to his men. And actually, you know, it's something if your listeners want to try a fun activity, I think this July 4th, try reading the Declaration of Independence out loud. It actually reads really well when you read it out loud. Jefferson wasn't a great speaker, but he knew how to write for the ear, and it reads really well today, even now.
26: Even 250 years later, with the old English and everything else, it still makes sense today.
27: It still makes sense, and you can really get a flow, especially in that famous second paragraph. You can see that beyond that famous opening, which we all remember about, we hold these truths, the sentence keeps gaining power and power as he powers toward his conclusion that this is why we're declaring we have the right to rebel against the British.
26: Was Jefferson then propelled to stardom because of this, or did his reputation take a slower ascension?
27: That's a great question, because the truth is, at first, very few people knew that Jefferson himself had written these words. Jefferson told some people, and people, of course, in the Continental Congress were aware, but nobody realized that the words were destined for greatness. And it wasn't until some years had passed, well after the Revolutionary War, that the people began to realize that the words and the authorship of the Declaration of Independence were going to transform Jefferson into an apostle of liberty. And of course, by the time Jefferson died, it was the thing he was most proud of ever doing in his whole life.
26: Mm. What happened to his desk where he wrote the Declaration of Independence?
27: You know, he left that to his grandson-in-law, and it is now in the Smithsonian, and it's actually on special exhibit right now. If you're in Washington, D.C., you can come see it at the Smithsonian Castle.
26: While we're talking about all of this, Jonathan Horn, I love your column at the Free Press, and you make note that Ronald Reagan's favorite famous speech in front of the Brandenburg Gate was this week, one of the great American speeches of all time. But apparently, the Mr. Gorbachev tear down this wall, he was implored not to say that, but he hand wrote that into his speech, and you can see that at the Reagan Library.
27: Right, and he had the speechwriting staff was with Reagan on that line. It was everyone else who didn't want him to say it. And I want to give a special shout out to Peter Robinson, who was Ronald Reagan's speechwriter for that speech, and one of the most wonderful speechwriters and wonderful men who really stayed with Reagan and helped Reagan deliver that line, which they both felt was really important to do.
26: Yeah, now that the wall has fallen, you can stand on that exact spot where he gave that speech. In terms of speeches, that was probably one of the great presidential speeches of all time, was it not?
27: Oh, absolutely. And that really just shows the power of words. And it does connect back to what Jefferson was doing with the Declaration of Independence and shows the power of words to move ideas in a democracy like ours.
26: Yeah. Jonathan Horn, you are always welcome here Friday night. A little stroll down history lane with you. His column in the Free Press is a must. Also, his book that came out just about a year ago, The Fate of the Generals, MacArthur, Wainwright, and the Epic Battle for the Philippines, is available where all books are sold. Jonathan, thanks for staying up late on a Friday night. Good luck, and we'll continue to read you at the Free Press.
27: Thanks so much for having me.
26: You got it. Jonathan Horn, I'm telling you, it's a great, great column, because each week he sort of talks about this week, what happened this week 250 years ago. And thefreepress.com, Jonathan Horn, is a friend of the show. He comes on quite a bit. All right, stay right there. We got Theo Lewis Clark in the green room waiting to play Hollywood Exec for a Day. Stay right there. America at Night, back in a moment.
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26: 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That's 1-844-262-4729. From New Mexico, you know, Donnie Jr. selected the garb. He selected the garb for the ring girls with the outfits. With the they're not flags, but they're flag-like. I know the controversy is you're not supposed to desecrate a flag, but is a flag a skirt with red and white stripes? Is a flag a skirt with red and white stripes and a blue background and white stars? I don't know. I think that flag etiquette is probably up to each individual person. I take great respect in the flag. I fly my flag and I have a light on my flag, and I have been flying a flag in my house for years and years and years and years. So I'll leave that to other people to get all. I'll leave it to their own. What do they say? If you have to ask, you know the answer, right? Am I doing right? Is this wrong? If you have to ask, you know the answer. Texas, I'm so fed up with Trump saying one thing about Iran one day and something completely different the next day. It's all a money game. This one's from Alabama. Trump never said he was going to blow up Karg Island. He said that he was going to take Karg Island, meaning boots on the ground. All right. Great Falls, Montana. What was the name of that barbecue sauce? Blues Hog. Got started in the Ozarks, Tennessee, and then the Ozarks. And I believe it's nationwide. It might not be everywhere nationwide, but I know that the guy who started Blues Hog took it nationwide. If you can't get it at your local barbecue enthusiast store, you can certainly get it online. Blues Hog. Here's one from New York, BG. Democrats and the media are going crazy. God bless America. All right. Here's one from the 314. Bill Cleveland is 111 years old. No, he's not. He's like 50. Maybe he's 40. New Fairfield, Connecticut. This war is just an Epstein files diversion period. Epstein was unfortunately a powerful, manipulative man. All right. There you go. Here's one. I will not be tuning into your radio show tonight. I'm not a fan of Mr. Wonderful. You know, I got a lot of grief for putting Mr. Wonderful on. I mean, a lot of grief. I was fried on the text line, a couple of voicemails along the way. Apparently not everybody likes Mr. Wonderful. Who knew? I love him. I think he's great. We'll leave you with this one. In St. Cloud, Minnesota. Love your show. Always informative, interesting, and entertaining. Hats off to you and your producers and your staff. I also love the saxophones in your music bumpers. That's from Rick in St. Cloud. How about that? Stay right there. It's Friday night. We got to play Hollywood Exec for a Day. You can play along at home. We'll have the home version for you coming up here in mere moments. Stay right there. America at Night. Back in a moment.
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0: grab your popcorn. It's time to play Hollywood Exec for a Day on America at Night with McGraw-Milhaven.
1: Yeah, you betcha. Theo Lewis-Clark joins us from a secured bunker. Good morning, Theo Lewis-Clark.
2: Hey, how you doing, man? I was just in the green room. I love the hors d'oeuvres. Excellent.
1: Whoa.
2: Really appreciate it.
1: All right, you got to back off the microphone, or we got to bring you down a little bit, because that ain't going to work. All right. By the way, Richard's not here today. Tom DeLack is filling in for Richard, so he's some new meat for us in today's game. Here's how the game is played. Theo Lewis-Clark comes in. He is our Hollywood executive for the day, and he has three movies. Two of them are actual movies that have been greenlit by actual Hollywood executives. One of them has been created by his mind. We have to figure out which one is the real ones and which one is the fake one. You can play along at home. All you have to do is type 1, 2, or 3 to 1-844-42-McGraw, and you can try and pick the winner, and we will have the results at the end of the segment. Without further ado, Theo Lewis-Clark, the floor is yours.
2: And the audience has been doing quite well, actually, for sure. How's my sound now? Is it too powerful?
1: It's a little hollow, but we'll deal with it. Go ahead.
2: Okay, cool. All right. So number one, a news anchor suspects her father's fiance may be a murderous con artist. Trying to prove it leads her down a very dangerous path. Or is it number two, a romance novelist lands on a jungle adventure with the cover model of the book she's just written. And now after she's abducted by an eccentric billionaire in search of a lost treasure. Or is it number three, a renowned weapons specialist created the first DNA-targeted missile, but he faces a moral dilemma when the CIA tells him it's his childhood friend who's been identified as the first one to die from the missile.
1: Oh, my goodness.
2: Oh, my God. You guys have no idea. I'm stumping this audience. I'm stumping you. I'm stumping the new guy, Tom. Alex, you won't win. So it's awesome. All right. What is the deep dive? Yeah, I'm ready.
1: It is number one. Text 1 to 844-2-McGraw. Text 2 to 844-2-McGraw. Or text 3 to 1-844-2-McGraw. And you can play along at home. All right. What's our deep dive today?
2: The deep dive is, in honor of the 40th anniversary of the classic Ferris Bueller's Day Off.
1: Oh, yeah.
2: Gotta do it. 40 years ago yesterday, Sarah Jessica Parker's husband, Matthew Broderick, made the iconic film that made him an icon for forever. Okay? So, you know, of course, he did the producers on Broadway and other things.
1: Yeah.
2: So, number one, the screenplay was reportedly written in less than 1 week. Now, it was written by a guy named John Hughes. He's the architect of all the 80s teen movies, Pretty in Pink, 16 Candles, The Breakfast Club. This guy wrote Ferris Bueller's Day Off in about 5 days. Pretty cool. Number two, the famous Ferrari. Remember the Ferrari in the film?
1: Sure.
2: It was a replica built on a different car chassis, because real Ferraris were too expensive to destroy.
1: Certainly understandable.
2: They're like, no, they built it on a Ford Maverick. Remember the Ford Maverick? Well, they built it on a Ford Maverick chassis. Okay, number three. Remember the parade scene?
1: The famous iconic parade scene, sure, yeah.
2: Okay, so those were real spectators in downtown Chicago who had no idea that a movie was being filmed. They use them. They're like, oh, it's a parade going on. Let's use these people. Okay, number four. So I got a homework assignment for all of us. So turns out the Ferris Bueller's bedroom contains numerous hidden props and clues that hints that he's got a rebellious personality. So I don't even remember. That's a homework assignment for all of us. But in terms of his room, when he's talking to everybody, it, everybody's like, okay, everything in there is like, he's a rebel. Okay, and number five, lastly, the museum montage was filmed inside the famous Arts Institute of Chicago, which saw a 300% surge in visitors after the first weekend of the movie's release.
1: I buy that. So yeah, no. Yeah.
2: The first weekend, they got an entourage of people.
1: There's also people, I just learned this because of this 40th anniversary, rediscovering Ferris Bueller's Day Off. People go to Cubs games dressed as Ferris Bueller.
2: Ferris Bueller.
1: His girlfriend, and then Alan Ruck. They dress up in a Gordie Howe jersey, and the three people go to a Cubs game.
2: And Alan Ruck and Matthew Broderick are on a press junket right now talking about the movie.
1: Yeah, I didn't know this. They had met. They were in the movie Bloxy Blues before Ferris Bueller's Day Off. Yeah. Well, and here's Blues. Yeah, which was, I think, a Neil Simon play Army or movie. Something.
2: That's
1: yeah,
2: an Army yeah. movie, though. It's an Army
1: yeah,
2: movie.
1: Yeah, yeah. But I think Bloxy Blues was, I think it was a Neil Simon play originally, if I'm not mistaken. But do you know who they wanted to play Ferris Bueller but turned him down?
2: Tom Cruise.
1: Anthony Michael Hall.
2: Oh, 16 Candles.
1: Yeah. They wanted Anthony Michael Hall to play Ferris, but he passed him down, apparently due to scheduling conflicts.
2: 16 Candles and The Breakfast Club, Anthony Michael Hall.
1: Yeah, a cameo by Ben Stein, Bueller, right? Remember that? Bueller?
2: Yeah.
1: Jennifer Grey was the sister, and then a cameo by Charlie Sheen, a unknown Charlie Sheen at the end of the movie. Yeah.
2: Look at one of the great.
1: I remember that. I remember where I was exactly when I went to go see that movie. It was Manhasset, Long Island at the Manhasset movie theater. And we went
2: Blues or 16 Candles?
1: No, Ferris Bueller's Day Off.
2: Oh, Ferris Bueller's Day Off. Okay.
1: Yeah. I know exactly where I was, who I went with, and everything else. All right, so that's how you play Hollywood Exec for a Day. Let's recap it, and then we'll go around the room and make our picks. Give us a rundown of the picks, Theo, one more time.
2: Is it number one, a news anchor suspects her father's fiance may be a murderous con artist, trying to prove it, though, leads her down a very, very dangerous path? Or is it number two, a romance novelist lands on a jungle adventure with the cover model of the book she's just written after she's abducted by an eccentric billionaire in search of a lost treasure? Or is it number three, a renowned weapons specialist created the first DNA-targeted missile, but he faces a moral dilemma when the CIA tells him it's his childhood friend who's been identified as the first one to die from the missile? So talk to me, gentlemen.
1: All right, let's go around the room. Go around the room. Alex, we'll start with you. What do you think?
3: This is a real doozy this week, Theo. But I think I'm gonna have to go with number one, the evil stepmother one.
1: The news anchor, father, stepmother, con artist.
3: Yeah, that one. Option number one. I'm gonna say final answer. I'm gonna lock it in.
1: Final answer. All right, Tom, what do you say?
4: So number two strikes me as something that we might have seen on the Hallmark Channel, although it's not something that I watch with any regularity. So I'm just gonna go out there with number three.
1: All right. So Alex says number one. Tom says number three. That's Tom. The audience, overwhelming 82% of the audience, says number one. So the audience says number one, as well as McGraw-Milhaven. I'll say number one as well. So Alex, the audience, and me all say number one. Tom says number three. Nobody says number two. Says number two. For the reveal, we go to Theo Lewis-Clark.
2: So number two, or since nobody said it, I like to say that one first. A romance novelist lands on a jungle adventure with the cover model of the book she's just written after she's abducted by an eccentric billionaire in search of a lost treasure. So you guys all thought I created that, right? That's what you're saying.

0: Lost in Perfection.
1: Lost in Perfection. And it's on Netflix.
0: It's a Taiwanese psychological thriller called Lost in Perfection, which means Tom the newcomer, guessed me, a renowned weapons specialist, created the first DNA-targeted missile, but he faces a moral dilemma when the CIA tells him it's his childhood friend who's been identified as the first one to die from it. That's on Theo's World, and it's called You Should Have Stayed in Touch with Me.
1: If you just would have stayed in touch with me,
0: I wouldn't have to send the missile.
1: Thank goodness.
0: Way to go, Tom.
1: Thank goodness Tom was here, or we would have been swept. How about that? That's how you play Hollywood exec Tom. For a day. The audience got stumped. Alex got stumped, and I got stumped. So there you go. The audience was at 83%? It's about 83% now, still staying strong. Yeah. So there you go. Finally. Theo Lewis Clark, have yourself a good day. Have yourself a good weekend. That's how you play Hollywood exec for a day. Thank you, sir.
0: Yeah, you too, man. Thank you.
1: There you go. Every Friday night, Hollywood exec for a day with Theo Lewis Clark. Back to the text line. Listen to this one from New Mexico. Mr. Wonderful is a flaming jerk. The Great Salt Lake is drying up, and he wants to build a data center that will use millions of gallons to cool the equipment. Hope that he gets valley fever and coughs out his lungs. Well, that's not very nice. This one is from Illinois. I agree with St. Cloud, and I, too, love Mr. Wonderful. He has a huge philanthropic heart and wisdom that the critics obviously don't have. So there you go. We got that one going on. Text line's going crazy here. Let's see if we get a couple more here. We got a couple more minutes. Where did I leave off? Let's see here. Like you know, there are singular watches that can do multiple time zones, or he can use his phone like everyone else. What a pretentious sack of flesh. He may be rich, but it's lipstick on a pig. The actual people are sick of them and can't wait for the collapse. I think they're talking about Mr. Wonderful. Apparently he is not well loved. Here's another one. At noon, we'll have a peace deal signed. By early afternoon at 3:15, the peace deal will fall through. So I guess we're going to go back to and bomb into oblivion. 4:30, Iran has capitulated and the treaty will be signed soon. Let me tell you, after 20 years in the Navy, if we had a commander like this, he'd be tied up and flung to the sharks. The nicest thing I can say about Donald Trump, I can't read that. Never mind. Here's in Washington. Kind of does make you a liberal because you said he shouldn't talk to a female reporter like that. That makes me a liberal because I said the president of the United States shouldn't berate a female reporter or a reporter like that. That's your definition of a liberal. Here's another one. How dare you suggest the American president be courteous? I know it's crazy. According to financial records, Graham Platner's only customer is his oyster farm from his mother's restaurant. All right. There you go. anyway, and it goes on from there. All right. It is America at Night on a Friday night. We got open phones. Next hour straight ahead. We'll come back and wrap things up. America at Night, back in a moment.
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0: All right, here's a trivia question for you. Elon Musk, now the first trillionaire. Who was the first billionaire? Elon Musk is the first trillionaire in 2026. John D. Rockefeller was the first billionaire 110 years ago in 1916. John D. Rockefeller was the first billionaire in 1916. Elon Musk, the first trillionaire. And for those of you who are playing along at home, what comes after trillionaire for the win? The next person, I guess it would be 2136 to get to this one. If it took 110 years to go from a billion to a trillion, then it'd take another 110 years, maybe, or maybe a week and a half. We'll have to wait and see. But what comes after trillionaire? Quadrillionaire. Quadrillionaire. So you have trillionaire and then a quadrillionaire. No T in it. A quadrillionaire. Imagine being a billionaire in 1916. Imagine being a trillionaire in 2616. Holy mackerel. All right. Stay right there. Money's so high it makes your nose bleed. All right. Well, you can turn every single one of these shows into a podcast. The crack staff here at America at Night will post it where all fine podcasts are held. And then you can subscribe and it gets sent right to your phone every single time we update it. 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I'm McGraw Milhaven, and you can subscribe. It is as simple as that. Also, you can sign up for the text. Every single day, Alex sends out a text, gives you a rundown of the show. We give away barbecue recipes on it. We'll be giving away other things throughout the weeks and months and years to come. So it's a great way to stay connected to the show. Just text your name or your email or your phone number to 1-844-2-McGraw. And Alex will send you the link. You fill out the link and you are a member of the show. Our executive director is Alex Hinton. Our engineer tonight is Tom DeLack. I'm McGraw Milhaven. This is America at Night on Westwood One.
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9: The U.S. and Iran have a deal. I'm Dave Anthony, Fox News, a memorandum of understanding to end the conflict. And President Trump posted on Truth Social, "Let the oil flow." with the agreement reopening shipping in the Strait of Hormuz when it's signed. Fox's Trey Yingst reports from Tel Aviv.
10: A signing ceremony is set to take place on Friday in Geneva, Switzerland. Before the deal was signed, it was nearly derailed. The Israelis targeted Hezbollah with strikes in the Lebanese capital of Beirut. Iranian officials immediately vowed to respond with missile fire toward Israel. A diplomat with knowledge of the situation told Fox News that Qatari mediators stayed in Tehran conducting extensive negotiations coordinated with the United States. Vice President Vance described to Fox News what those final moments were like before the agreement was reached.
11: They assured us that they were not going to respond to the Israelis and they were going to sign this agreement.
9: The deal will extend the ceasefire 60 days, allowing for more nuclear negotiations with Iran, which the president says will not be allowed to build weapons. Oil prices falling on news of the agreement, down more than 5%. President Trump is in the air, flying to France, where he'll attend a G7 summit with other world leaders.
12: France has invited Saudi Arabia, the United Arab Emirates, and Qatar, all directly harmed by the Middle East conflict. Diplomats have told Reuters that one focus will be crisis management. President Trump has been frustrated by what he sees as a lack of European help with Iran.
9: Fox's Jonathan Savage. Before the president took off, it was fight night at the White House.
13: Welcome to UFC Freedom 250. Here is the President of the United States of America, Donald J. Trump.
9: On his 80th birthday, he watched fights from the UFC in a controversial octagon built on the White House lawn. Didn't end until around one of them this morning. And also, they celebrated late into the night in the Carolinas. The Hurricanes shut out the Vegas Golden Knights to win the NHL Stanley Cup. 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
3: And Tehran have said that they're close to reaching a deal that would end the war. 3.5 months it's been going on, and it has strained the global economy. Both sides said the terms of the ceasefire deal have not been finalized. But Iran's foreign minister, Abbas Arkachi, said on Friday that an agreement has never been closer. President Trump hinted that the signing ceremony could happen as soon as this weekend. He has repeatedly said that, the deals to resolve various aspects of the war were near, but those promises have so far failed to materialize. And then just, about 35 minutes ago, according to the New York Times, the U.S. military says Iran has launched multiple attack drones aimed at commercial ships passing through the Strait of Hormuz. Not a good sign if you are within mere moments of striking some type of memorandum of understanding that would open the Strait of Hormuz. American forces downed all of the Iranian drones in the recent hours. That's according to the statement from CENTCOM. So, in one instance, both sides are saying there's a deal imminent, and then the next minute you hear that Iran launched multiple drone attacks at a commercial ship that was trying to pass through the strait. We'll just wait and see how all this works out. Apparently we've been this close before. I guess the other big news of the night is that the Justice Department has cleared the way for the Paramount Warner Brothers merger. $111 billion deal that would unite two major studios and put CNN and CBS under the same roof. The Justice Department will not challenge the Paramount Warner Brothers Discovery merger. The merger would consolidate the ownership of two major movie studios, two major streaming services, Paramount Plus and HBO Max, two television networks, CNN and CBS. The scale has raised concerns that it could reduce the number of buyers for TV and movie scripts, potential employees for actors and crew members, could drive down wages, prices paid for creative material. The Justice Department blocked a publishing deal in 2022, a book publishing deal, over the same reasons. The Department of Justice investigated all of this. They had hundreds of hours of depositions, interviews, meetings that all led to the same conclusion, that the film and television industry is highly dynamic and the proposed transaction would not likely harm competition or the American consumers. So it looks like it's smooth sailing. CNN and CBS are under the same ownership now. We'll see how all this breaks out. I'm old enough to remember the AOL Time Warner merger, in which they said that this was going to revolutionize entertainment. The AOL-Time Warner merger was perfect because AOL had the internet and Time Warner had TV, and they were going to merge those two things, and it was going to be, it was going to change the face of media and how we consumed media, and it was the greatest thing in the world. And it turned out to be an epic disaster for all sorts of reasons. Who knows if this is going to have the same plight. The world has changed. That AOL-Time Warner merger was 30 years ago. But I remember that very distinctly at that time. And I remember saying to myself with the AOL Time Warner merger, because that was, remember in the early days, you had to have Prodigy to get on the internet, or you had to have AOL to get email. And that was right around the time, like you were just getting on the internet without that. And I remember thinking to myself, and I even said this to a couple people, I'm like, why do I need AOL? Why am I paying for AOL? Well, because it's your porthole to the internet. I was like, I know, but I can just get on the internet. I don't need to pay someone to get on the internet. No, but it's AOL and it's Time Warner. I was like, yeah, I understand that. But why do I need AOL? I'm paying for HBO. I like watching these Sopranos. What is AOL going to do for me? No, that gets you on the internet. I know, but I don't need AOL to get me on. No, you don't understand. So, of course, I was the idiot. But the smartest people in the room were clearly smarter than me. Turned out I wasn't the idiot that I thought I was on that instance. Right? I never understood it. This one, look, I don't know if $111 billion, it ain't my money. I ain't I'm not lending him the money to do this. Putting CNN and CBS under the same roof, I always get a little leery when people come in and say, oh, we're gonna redo the news. The news is the news. The news is the news. How you write it, how you film it, sure. You want to film it from the left, you want to film it from the right, right? A talk show host has a desk, a chair, and a chair for the guest. There's not too many other ways you can spin a talk show, right? Oh, we're going to revolutionize talk shows. Well, what does that mean? You're not going to invite guests to sit down and talk? A talk show is a talk show. You want the band on the right? You want the band in the front? Do you want a band? Do you want a DJ? What do you want? Because the talk show is a talk show is a talk show. It's not what the set is. It's not. Remember, I go back to this so many times. When Katie Couric went to go anchor the CBS Evening News, we're going to create a whole new evening news. Really? Weren't you hired to sit down and just tell me the news? What does that mean? You're gonna create a whole new newscast. It's a newscast. Sit down and tell me the news. Right? It never made any sense to me. Oh, young people aren't watching the news, so we're gonna get young people to watch the news. How? By talking about Taylor Swift for the evening news? Just give me the news. I don't care who's watching. I want to be informed. The news shouldn't be given to me based on who's watching. The news should be more of the news. What's important to know as an American? But I digress. By the way, the United States beat Paraguay tonight in round one of Group D. 4-1, the final. So United States off on the right foot with the World Cup. I didn't get a note on how many empty seats there were at SoFi Stadium. But they said there were still tickets available today. So we'll wait and see how all that turns out. All right, here's the phone numbers. 314. 1-844-2-McGraw. 1-844-2-McGraw. 1-844-262-4729. 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We'll take a quick break and we'll get to the phone calls. America at Night, back in a moment.
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1: All right, let's get to some voicemails. I shortchanged the voicemails last night. Let's go to John Doe number one. John Doe, what do you got for us?
2: The author, Tony Gibbons, edited a book called The Encyclopedia of Ships. That is a marvelous person to interview. He discusses ships from the Egyptians all the way to the present. It connects capitalism with global history and Centennial, that wonderful interview you just had on the other night. Tony Gibbons, Thunder Bay Press, San Diego, California, and the Encyclopedia of Ships. That person ties those other two books together beautifully.
1: All right. Good to know. We love author suggestions, guest suggestions. Absolutely. We'll put that in the hopper and see if we can reach out to him. Thank you very much. All right. Let's go to, we got Vancouver, Zwin, what do you got for us?
3: I'm a sometime listener, first-time caller, and I've enjoyed listening to you. It is definitely an interesting show, and it's cool that you got people from different perspectives calling in. I remember a couple of things I've heard you say in recent months. One of them was that America is so much more than what divides us. And as a caller coming from Canada, I want to include myself in that, because American culture is so intertwined within Canadian culture, and to a great extent, Canadian culture and American culture. McGraw, I think it's great that you got people coming from different perspectives, and I look forward to talking to you in person.
1: Yeah, thank you, Zwin. You know, I never knew we're huge in Canada. Canada's a huge. I mean, we got Vancouver, we got Montreal, we got everybody in between. We do well in Canada, and yes, we are we're more than cousins, right? I mean, we are attached at the hip, so to speak. There is a lot of United States and Canada, and Canada and the United States, and we are the best of friends. Very much so. Zwin, it's good stuff from Vancouver. William in Texas, hello.
4: I just heard that Elon Musk became the world's first trillionaire. Good for him. What I want to know is, will $1 trillion save your soul? Who knows?
1: Very ominous. Will $1 trillion save your soul? Interesting. Speaking of that, there was a story in the, I got so much grief on the text line and the voicemails and everything else. People were stopping me in the street today, angry with me because I had Kevin O'Leary from Shark Tank on talking about data centers. And then I opened up my Wall Street Journal and I found this little story that you people might find a little interesting. A lot of people complaining about data centers. Well, a school district in Louisiana says some of its teachers will receive bonuses of more than $50,000 this year thanks to an increased tax revenue linked to Facebook platforms. It's a data center construction project. Listen to this. This is Wall Street Journal. This isn't some, you know, crank website on the outer reaches of the internet. This is the Wall Street Journal. Local officials say the windfall for teachers funded by a portion of the parish's sales tax reflects an influx of economic activity that is helping to revitalize a slumping region. The parish brought in $43 million in sales and used tax for the first 9 months of the current year, more than double last year's total, according to the Northwest Louisiana Finance Authority. Facebook has also separately made $22 million in tax payments to the parish in May. The bonuses, which for some teachers might be larger than their actual salaries, came at a moment when there is massive public opposition to data centers. Some places have even banned them outright, whether it's towns, counties, or states are talking about banning data centers altogether. More than half the respondents in a new Reuters poll said that they would oppose new data centers in their communities. So here's what happened in Richland Parish, Louisiana. An ordinance passed in 1968 let the school board collect 1% sales tax to fund teacher bonuses. The Richland Parish School Board said in the news release that teachers would get bonuses of as much as $51,000 this year, up from the maximum of $10,000 last year. Last year, $10,000 bonuses. This year, thanks to the Facebook data center they're building, $50,000 bonuses. It's unclear how many teachers will get the full $50,000 paycheck or bonus. Salaries in the school district range from $30,000 to $52,000, according to the latest data. As you can see, there's a huge benefit here for our people, said Scott Franklin, director of the parish's Chamber of Commerce, a former rice farmer. Franklin sold land for the data center to Facebook. Anybody that complains about teachers getting a $50,000 check, they can instantly lose all credibility with me. Meta and other tech companies have increasingly been seeking talking points to counter the surge of negative sentiment. When first announced, the plans for a 4 million square foot Louisiana data center called Hyperion, the state's economic development body said the $10 billion facility would directly create 500 local jobs, indirectly stimulate the creation of 1,000 more, and employ 5,000 workers in construction. It's unclear how many of those jobs will be long-term. Once fully built, data centers typically require relatively few employees to operate them, raising the prospect of at least some commerce that yielded this year's mega bonuses won't occur. I do know that there are all sorts of use taxes and or personal property taxes on the businesses. When businesses buy equipment, there are often taxes on those equipment, and that's where a lot of this tax revenue will be coming from as they go further after the data center is already constructed. The company took advantage of new state and local tax breaks for purchase and lease of the data center equipment. Meta makes one annual tax payment to the Richland Parish that is equivalent to 1% of its purchases. Right? Just what I was saying. These computers, right? It's not like us where we buy a computer and hold on to it for 10 years. And bring it to the local shop and get it fixed. These computers need to be, you know, generated, what, every 2 years or so? So they're buying these computers every 2 years. Meta made its first payment total $24 million. The local school district will get more than 50% of that payment. Once the construction is complete, reading straight from the Wall Street Journal, Meta will pay property taxes on the completed facility at a discounted rate. The company gets a tax abatement of 80% for a set number of years, but still has to pay 20% in the meantime. As part of the agreement, Meta has to employ a minimum of 500 people at the site at all times. Sales tax at the level may be somewhat temporary, but the property taxes will live forever, so says the director of the Chamber of Commerce. $50,000 bonuses for teachers in a parish in Louisiana because of the economic boon that a data center is bringing. You might be against it, but you can't argue that it's going to be a windfall for lots of places that need tax revenue. All right, stay right there. We'll get to more phone calls, more text messages. 1-844-2-McGraw, 1-844-262-4729. America at Night continues in a moment.
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1: You betcha. Text, phone calls, and voicemails. We got some more texts here coming in. Here's one from Connecticut. Your caller who said Trump didn't win New York or California. Just a heads up, McGraw is not a hater of Trump. Here's one in Texas. McGraw, don't pay attention to those who try to beat you up. Jimbo would be proud. Thank you, Texas. Here's another one in Texas. Love listening to you and love listening to Tony. Always interesting. He sounds like an everyman. No country, no boundaries. Nothing but fun. Tony has a fan. From New York, restart bombing until unconditional surrender. God bless America. That does not look like the route President Trump is going to take. It looks like he is a deal is imminent. And what we believe to be true, the administration is saying it's not true. So we'll just have to wait to see if the deal is done and what the deal actually means. But if they open up the Strait of Hormuz and they allow the ships to pass unencumbered without any tolls, and you release the sanctions on Iran, I think you're kind of giving up some of your leverage. Right? I mean, keep the pressure on. I know there are people saying that these oil reserves are getting low. There's a reason why President Trump wants to cut a deal now as opposed to a week and a half ago, as opposed to a month ago. But does Iran really want a deal? They are like Lucy with the football. So we'll wait and see how all that turns out. Let's see here. Decatur, Illinois. Hey, McGraw, you carry on the true spirit of the great Jim Bohannon. Jim was never a Trump yes man. He simply called it the way it was. That is what is refreshing about your show. Great guests and common sense. That's a winner. From Decatur, Illinois. Thank you, Decatur, Illinois. You must have fallen on your head. Let's see here. Here's from the 402 in Nebraska. John, your caller who insisted Trump won in 2020 should probably seek professional help. There is no evidence of widespread voter fraud. To insist otherwise is detachment from reality. Mm-hmm. Here's another one. Raymond in Oregon. You and Pence earlier in the week can have your own Trump bashing party. Maybe you can bake cookies together at Sing Sing. Bye bye. Yeah, I didn't get the criticism of Mike Pence being a liberal. I missed that. He wrote a book called What Does It Mean to Be a Conservative? And he was being called a liberal. I don't understand the criticism. If it's valid criticism, I get it. But to call Mike Pence a liberal, it kind of ruins your argument. I don't get it. You cannot like him, sure. But to call him a liberal, many people call them a liberal. Doesn't really make any sense to me. Let's go to the voicemails. We got Paul in Zanesville, Ohio's up next. Paul, hello.
19: I remember Brooks Tangy Ketchup. That was the best ketchup I ever tasted in my life. So what is it? Is it ketchup on a hot dog or mustard? You tell me, McGraw. I think I know the answer. But I'd also like to give a shout-out to my son-in-law who got through 9 hours of open-heart surgery today. He's doing okay right now. He's doing well in Columbus. So, hey, as always, your show's great. I love that Bill Clelin. He's great, and so are you.
1: All right, thank you, Paul. And, yeah, say a little prayer for your relative in the hospital. Good news that things turned out well. The $64,000 question, ketchup versus mustard. I got to tell you, I know there are a lot of people who, like, will take to the streets if I answer this incorrectly. And I know that many people are very passionate about ketchup or mustard on their hot dog. I got to tell you, sometimes I have mustard. Sometimes I have ketchup. So I could go either way on that. If there's no ketchup, I'll have mustard. If there's no mustard, I'll have ketchup. I don't mind a ketchup on my hot dog. I will say this, though. I love me some relish. If I had a choice, if I could only have one more hot dog in the rest of my life, it would be a hot dog. I don't like those little tiny ones that look like my index finger. I like the big, plumpy, juicy, jumbo hot dogs. It's that or nothing for me. I'm more offended when somebody hands me a finger that looks like they cut somebody's finger off. You're like, this isn't a hot dog. This is a ring finger. I like a big, juicy hot dog. I do like Golden's mustard. That brings me back to the day. Golden's mustard, right? That spicy brown mustard. I like that. And then a little sauerkraut. Ooh, love me a good sauerkraut on a dog. Or relish. I do a little relish. I like relish. The kids and mom don't like relish. They look at me like I have three heads, but I love me some good relish. Love me some good sauerkraut. As a matter of fact, I make a nice little bratwurst, a nice little beer brat, right? I boil them in Guinness beer on the grill, put some sauerkraut in the Guinness, let it all boil up, and then I put it on the grill, get some char marks on it, put it in the bun, get some of that sauerkraut, put some brown sugar on it, or brown sugar, some brown spicy mustard. That's it. That's a good one. I'll do that all day long. I just got hungry all of a sudden. Doug in Wisconsin, you're up next. Hello.
20: I heard last night that you wrote your name with a letter and you wrote your back. You should have did what Bobby Brady did in one of the Brady Bunch episodes when Cindy and him wrote a letter to him saying he was really sick and that they wanted him to come and visit him. So they did. When he got there, pretty good fake job on. He kind of thought he was probably faking, and they found out. It was pretty funny, and then he went outside and played some catch with him and his friends. So maybe you should have did that. Maybe he came and saw you.
1: You know what? I had forgotten that Brady Bunch. I had totally forgotten that Brady Bunch. Yeah, they had a string of right. They had Deacon Jones. Didn't Deacon Jones show up for one? Wasn't it Deacon Jones? And yeah, Davy Jones from the Monkees. Yeah, no, of course that was a good one. And then you had but Joe Namath. I had forgotten Joe Namath was showed up at the and they wrote a letter saying he was very, very sick. Yeah. Yeah, that was right around the teeter totter episode with Peter with Bobby and Cindy. Yeah, good one. I don't remember Brady Bunch on Friday nights. That's when it first ran. I think it was on ABC. I know that because my older sisters told me that. But my younger sister would play a game when Brady Bunch came on. We would play a game. And we would have to, the first one to shout out what episode it was. And she was the king. The first opening scene, as like the camera pans into the backyard, she would say, oh, this is the one where Greg's girlfriend is the cheerleader. And you're like, the credits haven't even started yet. I mean, she was, I would put her up against anybody. She was one of a kind. All right, we've got a couple more here. Let's go to Joe in Connecticut. Joe, you are on America at Night.
21: 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Trust the Commander-in-Chief. That's why he's Commander-in-Chief.
1: All right. Trust the Commander-in-Chief. That's why he's the Commander-in-Chief. Good to know, Joe. Now, we're having a bit of a debate on the show. And I guess I've officially banned Scott from calling in. But I've allowed him to call in on the voicemail. Now, the reason why we have the voicemail is because lots of people listen to the show and don't get a chance to call in because the show airs at a later time in their town on their radio station. So if you are up and you want to make a phone call or a comment or a question, you can certainly call. And if Alex answers, we'll put you on the phone. However, if he doesn't and it goes to voicemail, leave a message. So that's why we have the voicemails. 1-844-2-McGraw. I really like the voicemails. I think they're a good addition to the show. 1-844-2-McGraw. 1-844-262-4729. So, I've banned Scott from calling in on the show because this is going to sound harsher than I mean it. He needs to get a life. He's going down a rabbit hole, and he needs to broaden his horizons. He needs to talk about other things. You need to turn off the news. Go walk the dog. Go read a book. Go to the movies. Go to the library. Go help an old lady across the street with. Why is it always an old lady? Why don't you help an old man? Help somebody, right? Go to the school and read to somebody. Go do something. Go volunteer your time and do something, right? So we've allowed him to use the text line or the voicemail. And I'm debating on whether or not we got Scott here in St. Louis. And I kind of don't want to ban him from the text from the voicemails. But I kind of feel like if I play this, we might ban him from the voicemails. Here's what we're going to do. 1-844-2-McGraw, 1-844-262-4729. Let me think about it on the break. 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Stay right there. America at Night, back in a moment.
22: 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That's 844-2-McGraw.
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1: Somebody just sent me a picture on the text line. Yes, you can send me pictures. Who knew? Let's see here. It's from Missouri. And they sent me a picture of a, it's hard to describe. It's a 1970s football flask made by Jim Beam. And it's a football. So you fill the football with Jim Beam, I guess, and then take the football filled with Jim Beam to the football game. And then on top, the cork isn't a cork, but is a picture.

0: picture of Bob Devaney, who was the coach of the Nebraska Cornhuskers back in the 70s. So there you go. A football-filled whiskey bottle, a football-looking whiskey bottle, a whiskey bottle looking like a football with a picture of Bob Devaney as the cork. I actually wouldn't mind one of those. It's actually pretty cool. This one's from Illinois. Iran just taxed several ships. Again, that's their deal. No, we talked about that earlier, that they're within a deal within mere moments. However, there was news reports earlier tonight that Iran has struck with drones, tried to strike a couple of ships trying to go through the Strait of Hormuz. American military shot them down, so no ships were injured. But very odd thing to do. As you're right close to cutting a deal with your adversary. So we'll see what happens with all of that. Also, here's another one from New Mexico. El Paso Independent School District is laying off 400 school teachers before the next school year. Yeah, I know lots of superintendents have to make that deal. But in Louisiana, because of that data center, they're giving some of their teachers a $50,000 bonus. Tony in Montreal, welcome to America at Night.
1: How you doing, man?
0: Good, man. How are you?
1: Good, good. We were speaking of Seinfeld the other night, and I'm sitting in the library today, most of the day, 90 degrees, and I spent the day in the library doing my research. And as I get to the library, you know, like libraries are supposed to be quiet places, I'm watching this full-blown conversation going on for 5 minutes. Between three people, three women sitting about 6 feet away from me, having this incredible conversation, not ending, lasted about approximately an hour and a half, just constant communication. And the librarian never intervened.
0: Mm.
1: It was all in sign language.
0: Oh, wow. How about that?
1: I said to myself, this has to be a perfect Seinfeld moment. Here I am watching this, and they're going on, having a great time, not bothering anyone, and having their conversation. I couldn't just believe it was just as quiet as anything. I thought that might be interesting to tell you today. That's how I spent my afternoon.
0: Were you eavesdropping at all?
1: Well, I can honestly tell you, they seem to be telling some good stories. I know there were a lot of those chuckles in between, so they were stifling their chuckles. So they must have been telling some good stories. I don't know, but
0: do yourself a favor.
1: Like they had a good night.
0: Don't, Tony. Do yourself a favor. Go and watch the movie CODA. CODA. It stands for Children of Deaf Adults. CODA. It won the Oscar a couple of years ago for Best Picture. Kind of came out of nowhere. It was on Apple TV. It's called CODA. It is one of the most wonderful, heartwarming stories you'll ever see.
1: Hey, that sounds good for me. Anything that's heartfelt and puts a smile on your face is good with me.
0: Oh, my goodness. No, it is, CODA, C-O-D-A, stands for Children of Deaf Adults, won the Oscar for Best Picture. Marilee Matlin's in it, a couple of others. I think the dad won Best Supporting Actor as an actor, as an Oscar. But it was just an absolutely wonderful, heartfelt. There's no aliens. There's no gun chases. There's no car chases. There's no gratuitous violence or sex. It's just a very, very beautiful, family-friendly movie. And my five-year-old watched it. She loves it, and she wants to watch it all the other time. It's a great family movie as well.
1: That's going back a couple of years there, isn't it?
0: It might have been during COVID, so it might have been 4 or 5 years ago. Yeah, yeah. But well worth it. Well worth it.
1: As I sat there watching this, I said, you know what? I might tell my funny buddy on the radio about this, and he might think this is hilarious. And here it goes. I guess he did like it. But
0: I love it.
1: It just was funny, you know? You sit in the library, and people have a full-blown conversation, and every librarian can't do a thing about it.
0: Yeah, God love you. Good stuff. Tony, have yourself a good weekend. Thanks for checking in.
1: You too.
0: You got it. All right. From the text line, Paul Odendorf is the only Mr. Wonderful WWE 80s kid. Happy birthday, America. I hope. Oh, hope, I guess. And then he sent me a picture of Montgomery Inn barbecue sauce, sweet and tangy original. Contains no high fructose, corn syrup, gluten-free. All right, we are getting, it's late on a Friday, and we are getting a little weird. All right, we are officially just about out of time. Let me remind you that this whole show turns into a podcast at midnight. We don't turn into a pumpkin, we turn into a podcast. So you can go and search for all podcasts on all forums, all platforms. Just search for America at Night, and you will... you'll get every single episode. We just put it all up there. And then, of course, you can follow along at home with the text message. 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That's 1-844-2-McGraw. Just text or your number to 1-844-2-McGraw. And Alex will make sure you get the link. Sign up for the link. And it's as simple as that. We should be going to Duke Zebert's tonight. How about we all head over to Duke Zebert's for one? Maybe if I didn't have a 5-year-old, I'd be going over to Joe's for one. But Joe's 5th Street Bar. Joe's. You want to meet up at Joe's for one? It's a long week. Let's go to Joe's for one. What do you say? Go to Joe's 5th Street Bar. All right, we're done for the week. Thanks for listening. Thanks for calling in. We'll do it all again starting Monday of next week. Our executive director is Alex Hinton. Our engineer tonight is Richard Good. I'm McGraw-Milhaven. No, our engineer tonight is Tom Dillack. I'm sorry, Tom. I'm McGraw-Milhaven. This is America at Night on Westwood One. Have a great weekend, everybody.
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8: Let the oil flow. I'm Dave Anthony, Fox News. That's what President Trump posted on Truth Social after working on a deal with Iran that'll reopen shipping through the Strait of Hormuz, dropping oil prices down more than 5% this morning. Vice President Vance tells Fox,
9: "We are now at a place here where we can say with confidence they're not going to get a nuclear weapon."
8: The vice president plans to be in Geneva Friday to sign the agreement with Iran, but Fox's Trey Inks reports from Tel Aviv it's not the final deal.
10: "This is just the beginning. There is going to be a 60-day window. I spoke with a diplomat familiar with the situation who indicated this week in Doha, Qatar, both sides are going to have representatives and work out some of the technical details toward the signing and then ultimately these other negotiations to hammer out the final agreement on the nuclear issue."
8: Getting Israel to stop attacking Hezbollah in Lebanon was a major part of the agreement for Iran, but former President Obama, who had worked out a deal with Iran in 2015 that President Trump canceled later, tells ABC News,
11: "It is doubtful that any agreement that arises is going to be significantly different.
8: President Trump's now flying to France to meet with world leaders at a summit of G7 countries who did not support or help the U.S. in the fight against Iran.
12: In the meantime, though, the European leaders have two other issues on top of mind outside of reopening the Strait of Hormuz.
8: Fox's Aisha Hosni in Geneva, where the president will briefly stop first.
12: But the Russia war against Ukraine and the Gaza rebuilding is on top of mind for these G7 leaders.
8: Before he left, President Trump was up late celebrating his 80th birthday watching UFC fights in an octagon built on the White House lawn. Champions were also crowned on ice.
13: The Carolina Hurricanes have won the Stanley Cup for the second time.
8: The final call on ABC after the Hurricanes shut out the Golden Knights 3-0 in Vegas in Game 6 of the NHL Stanley Cup Final. 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
21: 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It almost seems unfair to try to fit it all in, but we will. Caleb Heimlich, former state GOP chairman, is now a commissioner out on the Pierce County side of things, saying the commission he's on is being overrun by liberals trying to take away your right to vote for sheriff. And they did something sneaky that he's going to outline for all of us at the bottom of this hour. Do not miss this interview, especially if you live in Pierce County. It is so important. But before that, it is the opening night for U.S. men's national team in this country on Monday. They play, we're having a World Cup open here in Seattle, and they just got a wonderful Seattle welcome of a shooting in downtown where all the tourists are. That's what's trending. 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
21: Morning. Apparently in downtown Seattle, right by Belltown, 3rd and Pike, a man takes a bullet to the leg. And the world shows up at the exact same corner that Seattle never fixed for this World Cup. Seattle police got this call about 2:30 or so this morning of a man who was shot at 3rd and Pike. They get there, they find a gunshot wound to this guy's leg. He's going to be okay. He's going to survive. Officers took care of him until the fire department arrived. Then they took him to Harborview. Serious but stable condition. The shooter apparently walked west on Pike, cut north through an alley, and then was nowhere to be seen. The Gun Violence Reduction Unit has the case now.
0: which means that the person's still out there, still trying to be, still trying to escape the web of Seattle Police Department, trying to track this guy down. This is the worst corner in the city of Seattle. It is the worst corner. There's some that come close to it, but when you consider the importance of this particular intersection, this is the worst. And of all the places to see gunfire 72 hours before the World Cup, this one is probably the worst place to do it. I'm not going to pretend just because we have an event of any magnitude in any city that means we're not going to have any crime. Like, we're still going to have crime. The crime that existed last week will still continue to exist next week. But boy, is this a really bad spot. And I have to imagine there are some people who are saying, why couldn't it be Aurora? Why couldn't it be Rainier Beach? Why couldn't it be the International? Why did it have to do Third and Pike? Oh, but we have to deal with that. This is the worst possible timing for all this, because they know that all eyes right now are in Seattle because of the World Cup. Now, we don't have a matchup today, but we will have a matchup on Monday. And I can tell you, yesterday, as I was walking around Belltown, I had to pick up my dog from daycare, I saw what clearly were foreign tourists. They were speaking different languages. Some I couldn't recognize. They were dressed like tourists, and they were enjoying a really nice day. But they're doing it at a time in which, unfortunately, we've still got a crime crisis that people want to pretend isn't that big of a deal. It is just so funny. They just want to pretend that it's not going to happen. We've got a bunch of people who are coming here for this matchup. I don't think it's going to be 750,000 over the course of the next month or so. I sincerely don't think we're going to hit that. I want us to. I really do. But I don't think we're going to hit that. But we are going to have tens of thousands of people for sure. Maybe we have a few hundred thousand. Number one, I don't want to see them get shot. Number two, I don't want them to see this city in this condition. It's just really depressing. It's really depressing. And you would think that this particular part of Seattle would be getting better treatment from this mayor's office, this Seattle Police Department. Clean it up. Do not allow for a month. Do not allow it to continue to exist in this state. I was there yesterday at this very location, filled with homeless drug addicts. Still. So if I'm the city, if I'm the state, I'm sweating a little bit right now. Monday at noon, you've got Belgium playing Egypt. They're going to play at Lumen Field, a.k.a. now Seattle Stadium. You're going to get six matches over the next month. You're going to get a round of 16 knockout on July 6th. And you've got tickets that are running as high as $1,000, almost. But if you're flying in from Brussels or Cairo for this matchup on Monday, they're not renting cars. They're going to be walking around. Maybe they ride, you know, the light rail. Maybe they get on a bus. But for the most part, they're going to be walking around. Now, if they take Sound Transit, they're going to get off at the Westlake Station, one block from where this guy was bleeding on a sidewalk. The transit spine that carries everyone to the World Cup, if you're taking the bus, runs right through that corner that we all have to dodge so that we don't get hit by a bullet. Now, SPD is going to tell you, well, crime is falling. It fell 18% in 2025. Homicides are down. That's true. Homicides were down. Burglaries were down. Sean Barnes, the chief of police, calls it the Seattle-centric policing plan. He says, this is a marathon we're on, and we're making some progress. Good. We are making progress. I'll give them the win on the trend line. The trend line doesn't do a whole lot to the man who was just shot in the leg, and I don't have any details about him. But when you compare where we are right now to pre-COVID, we're not even close. We're not even the same marathon. Maybe in some categories you can make some of the arguments, but I'm not looking at just one category or two. I'm looking at all of the category. I'm also just looking around the city and asking myself if it looks any better, if it feels any better. Do I feel safer walking with my dog? I got a dog, by the way. His name is D'Artagnan. Do I feel safer now than I did in 2019 or 2018? And the answer is no. The answer is no. I am going through a gauntlet every single time I'm picking my dog up, going through a bunch of drug addicts, some of whom look very sketchy and dangerous. Others don't. Some are just passed out, and I'm not really worried about whether or not they're going to attack me at that moment. But we are not headed in the right direction. This is the soft open the city didn't want. We chased to get this tournament in this area for years. We finally got it, and we're just not ready. We get one shot at a first impression. And the headline this morning was yet another shooting in downtown Seattle. The only saving grace in all of this is it happened at a time where our tourists were probably safe in their bedrooms or safe in their hotel beds. But people are, I still haven't really felt the excitement level of the game, unfortunately. And I say this as someone who's a fan of soccer and will watch and have been watching all of the matches so far. I watched most of the Canadian game today. I saw last night South Korea taking on Czechia. I saw the Mexico match yesterday taking on the dreadful South Africa. I'll be watching tonight as the U.S. men's national team takes on Paraguay. I am excited. I'm not feeling that level of excitement. I'm going to go down after the show to downtown Seattle, just walk around with the dog a bit and see if anything's changed. Is it too still far out to the Monday matchup locally that we might feel something? I don't know. Again, I'm seeing tourists around at Lumen Field. They're pretending that there's a whole lot of buzz around the World Cup. They're expecting a crowd that will test the Northwest Seismic Network. Doug Gibbons with the Pacific Northwest Seismic Network told our sister station, Tire News Radio, that they've got 7 sensors installed around the pitch.
1: And then one at the base of the Hawk's Nest and one at the top of the Hawk's Nest, as high up in the stadium as you can get.
0: Okay. What are you supposed to do with that? Seriously, who cares?
1: It can detect me stomping up and down.
0: Uh-huh.
1: And it can detect me jumping as well. So imagine 68,000 people in Lumen Field celebrating a goal, jumping up and down.
0: Are we going to get that many people? I know that it can hold that many people. I don't know if we're going to get that for all the games. You will get that for the U.S. men's national game a week from today. Like that's a big deal. It's obviously an American team playing on American soil. You're going to get a whole bunch of people there. I'm suspicious of claims that we're going to get a sold out. I mean, I guess if you were to give me tickets for $20, I'd go. I'm not going to spend hundreds and hundreds of dollars outside of a game with the U.S. men's national team. And again, I like the Belgium team. Like, they're in my top three or four of teams I want. And I've talked about this before, not to bore you. I'm U.S. men's national team first, then I'm England, then I'm either Norway or Belgium. I like both of those teams. Outside of England, which I think is considered in the top five of potentials, none of these teams are expected to go all the way. This is going to be year of France or Spain, it looks like, but maybe there'll be some surprises. I just want the U.S. team to get at least to the round of 16. Belgium, though, they're getting all excited. They're called the Red Devils. They are in Renton. We told you that yesterday. And they're obviously bringing some fans here. Ferdane Bekmazi is a Belgian national who's lived out here in Western Washington for the last 21 years. He spoke to Cairo 7 TV, talked to Cairo 7 TV, saying she's coordinating fan gatherings.
3: We don't know anything about Seattle. All we know is from the movie Sleepless in Seattle. And, you know, the Space Needle.
0: Yeah, imagine if that's all you know about Seattle, and then you get off light rail in downtown and you're looking around like, wait, this was not a scene in Sleepless in Seattle.
3: I've been here for 21 years and I would have never bet for this to happen.
0: we wouldn't have either. Again, I hope people don't think I'm just smack talking Seattle for the sake of smack talking Seattle. I'll be on Fox Business Monday morning, I think either 7:50 or 8:50, talking about all of this. I want it to succeed very badly as a fan and as someone who lives here. 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
0: Well, this is the only kind of place you would get a heterosexual awareness month. It's the city of Eagle, Idaho. We've got a story up right now at SeattleRed.com about how the city council of Eagle just approved a noise permit for the Old State Saloon to host what they're calling a Trad Fam Fest. Trad Fam Fest, as in traditional family fest. The website has the event as the, quote, perfect way to wrap up Heterosexual Awareness Month. It will feature live music, which required the council to sign off on this new permit because it's amplified sound, running 11 a.m. to 11 p.m. They're doing it on June 27th. They'll have five bands, a kids' fun zone, and outdoor games like cornhole. According to the owner of the saloon, Mark Fitzpatrick, he wrote to the Idaho Statesman, "This is a day for patriots to join us in celebrating America and traditional family values given to us by our creator, God Almighty." Obviously, this is a response to LGBTQ2SIA++ Pride Month. There's always been kind of the pushback from some folks on the right saying, why are you celebrating gay pride? Let's have a heterosexual pride. And Fitzpatrick leans into kind of trolling the left and ruffling some feathers. He had a free beer for a month to any customer that assists ICE with deportations or assists ICE to the point where they're able to verifiably deport someone. You would get a month's worth of beer for free from the saloon. But he launched, I think a couple years ago, Heterosexual Awareness Month as a way to push back against Pride Month. And throughout the month, they have held a bunch of different kind of funny events. Beers for breeders. Oh, my God. Free beer for all hetero males dressed like hetero males. Imagine you showing up for free beer and they look you over and you're heterosexual. But like, yeah, no, you're not passing muster here. No, no, no, no, no. Women get their day with Trad Gal Tuesdays, where heterosexual females get a buy one, get one free drink, Trad Gal, traditional gal. And as a result of all of this stuff, he's gotten in his past, he's gotten hit with some death threats for engaging in this kind of stunt. I think we can call it a stunt. I'm going to be honest. If we view this purely as a joke, as trolling, I think it's funny. But there are some people whose response to Gay Pride Month is, what about our pride? And speaking specifically of straight people, I will say I understand why there's a Pride Month, or at least why it was initially established. I don't participate in any meaningful way or any way at all in any Pride Month. The only time I celebrate is like the 4th of July. I'll celebrate for that. I'll celebrate America 250 in some way. Like I would participate in any events. Not that there will be any locally because no one here seems to care about this country. But the pushback to like, why don't we have, what do you need a Pride Month for? Well, I mean, in fairness, the reason for Pride Month was it's not always been 2026 and it hasn't always been accepting to be gay. I don't want to revise history to the point where we pretend that gay people were not able to live openly, where gay people couldn't be talk show hosts, at least openly gay people couldn't be talk show hosts. I don't want to pretend that that doesn't exist. Now, do I think we need a month or a day to celebrate? No, but I'm also not going to pretend to be up in arms over the concept, at least initially, as to why this month was established. That said, it's become way more than that. And part of the reason, the biggest part of the reason that I would not want anything to do with this is because it's become political from the left. And it's not about celebrating past injustices and how we've overcome as a community, as a country. It's to pretend that nothing has really changed. The purpose of Pride has become to complain that we still don't have rights because a 7-year-old or a toddler doesn't get to transition to a different gender. I want nothing to do with that. To me, that is extremism to the nth degree. That is well outside of the mainstream. And to be clear, even gay people, they're not all down with some of the craziness around trans stuff. talk to them, especially older gay adults or lesbians or even some transgender. I knew transgender people. I've known transgender people who are adults who don't support any kind of transition or quote unquote gender affirming care for toddlers. Like they look at that and they say that's absolutely insane. So it's a small group of radicals, some who are in fact trans or gay or lesbian, whatever, in a younger age bracket, but a lot of them who are heterosexual and quote unquote cisgendered, who are pushing some of the crazy in all of this. And they are giving a bad rap to people who want to, in good faith, just celebrate the accomplishments of how far this movement has come and how we're no longer the country we once were when it comes to the acceptance of gay people. And I'm okay with that. That's a good message because it shows progress. There are too many people on the radical left who want to pretend there's been no progress whatsoever. And do we have total and acceptance of toddler trans kids? Can we really say that we've been successful in this movement? Yes. Yes, you can. Yes, you can. Let's find out what else is trending.
22: What's trending? Travel.
0: Out in the United Kingdom, Ryanair is getting investigated for potentially mistreating families on flights because of a policy that they have. Ryanair is their version of an extreme frontier airline or Spirit airline. This is their super low-cost airline that you basically have to pay for everything that you use. It's not as extreme as this, but it's like the joke is, oh, you want a seatbelt? It's going to cost you another $5. You want a pillow? It's going to be $10. You would want a sip of water? $13. That's how they are kind of positioned. They're the low-cost airline. And it should come as no shock that a low-cost airline charges you for specific seats, that if you want to register your seats ahead of time, you want to hold them, you're going to have to pay something. But they're now getting hit by the Consumer Protection Department, the Competition and Markets Authority, because they have seating practices that have been alleged to be unfair because it involves charging parents to sit next to their kids. Ryanair is calling the investigation bogus, saying that this is outlandish. Our terms and conditions are totally fair and reasonable. And under the terms and conditions, if you're under the age of 12, you have to sit next to at least one of your parents. But they say in the complaint, parents have to pay to reserve a seat, which is somewhere between, you know, $11 and $12. I think that's like £8 or £9 British per flight. Children, they say under two can sit on a parent's lap. So according to the report I saw in the Times, the regulator said it was investigating whether Ryanair's seat reservation system meant that parents were being charged so the carrier could meet airline rules around disabilities and child safety. It said Ryanair was the only major airline operating in Britain that imposed this type of fee. Well, yeah, but they're also the lowest charge carrier, and that's what they're known for. They say they're going to look at to whether or not the contract terms are unfair. They say that involves applying legal fairness tests to the contract to determine whether it is tilted too much in favor of the business, the department said. Unfair terms are not legally binding for customers. But the response is that, sorry, if you want to reserve a seat, you do have to spend money to do that. That's for everyone. That's for everyone. You can be traveling alone. You still need to pay a fee. So what you're basically arguing is that we shouldn't charge a fee to someone because they're bringing their kid. And that doesn't work for us. Everyone, if you want to reserve a seat, you have to pay this fee of $11 or $12, whatever it is. So I do kind of agree with Ryanair on this. They also said that once a parent pays their seat fee, they can reserve up to four seats for their children for free. It said children's tickets didn't include an extra fee to sit next to their parents. So in other words, they're saying we're not charging the kid. We're charging the adult the same way we charge every adult. And they can essentially reserve two seats for free or for one. I don't see how that is unfair. Seriously. And again, I don't think I've ever flown Ryanair. I think I've always known to not fly Ryanair the same way that I generally would not fly Southwest unless it was the only option that I had. And I've flown, you know, Southwest in college or, you know, as a younger adult. And yeah, I don't want to do that because that's just not the kind of experience I want. But the policy is the policy. I'm 100% on Ryanair's side on this one. This one to me makes total sense. If you want to get rid of the airline fee for this circumstance, okay, but you're just putting them at a bigger, you know, disadvantage. They're just going to charge you more for your tickets, which ends up hurting everyone, including the people who don't want to spend the $11 to register to a specific seat. And all this ends up doing is harming people, which is usually what happens when the politicians get involved and say, we're going to help regulate a business so that we can protect people. You end up doing the opposite oftentimes. Now, from a air flight policy change, I mean, this would come from the government. Change the policy and change it so that a kid doesn't have to sit next to their parent, if that's what you want. Ryanair is 100% on the right side on this. I never thought I would ever say that, but it's true. Quickly, let's find out what else is trending.
22: What's trending in King County?
0: Manuel Garcia Hernandez, 41 years old, in this country illegally, got caught out of Renton. And now he's got an 84-month prison sentence in federal prison in Seattle. 7 years after Judge Ricardo Martinez called this an extremely serious drug conspiracy with national and international reach. The DEA traced this guy's drug supply from the streets of Washington back to, I guess, the jungles of Colombia, according to the U.S. Attorney's Office. Agents searched his truck and his Renton home. They say they found heroin, a loaded gun, hundreds of rounds of ammo, 12 phones. But the wider investigation pulled in something like 32 kilos of coke, 14 kilos of meth, 83,000 fentanyl-laced pills, 3 kilos of heroin, and a kilo of fentanyl powder. They were able to take that off the streets. Wiretaps in late 2023, they say, caught this guy cutting deals for pound quantities of meth and coke, brokering a 3 kilo order headed for Kentucky. And he kept dealing after his Kentucky partners got arrested. I guess he didn't think he was going to get caught. Prosecutors said, yeah, that's a pretty serious lack of respect for the law. So they ended up going after this guy. He had a prior DUI conviction in 2022 right here in Washington state, which is when the system should have handed him over to federal immigration authorities, but didn't. Neil Floyd, the first assistant U.S. attorney, he said the reason that it didn't happen was sanctuary policies kept it from being turned over. So in his words, it took a federal felony conviction to finally get this man removed from the United States, that the DUI wasn't enough to trigger a handoff to ICE because of our sanctuary policies. And as a result of that, this is a guy who the U.S. Attorney's Office said is responsible for huge quantities of meth flooding our communities. This is the sanctuary trade that we have to go through, the sanctuary policy trade. Supporters see a 20-year resident with a construction company and kids that is in need of protection simply because he's in this country illegally. But Neil Floyd asked everyone to look at the rest of the storyline with this guy. Families gutted by meth, heroin, cocaine that he pumped into our neighborhoods. One guy said, I'm going to go after him. I don't care that he's in this country illegally and it's a sanctuary state. I'm looking at what he's doing while in this country illegally. Good for Neil Floyd. That's why we like him. 1-800-465-8770 if you want to send me a text. 1-800-465-8770. When we come back, you better be paying attention to what's going on in Pierce County before you lose.
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21: Welcome back to the Jason Rand Show. The Pierce County Charter Review Commission wants to take your elected sheriff away, turn that position into an appointed bureaucrat that reacts to left-wing impulses on law enforcement. When Sheriff Keith Swank told voters to show up and say so, say no to all of this nonsense, the activists called it harassment. So now what they're doing next is pretty remarkable. There was a meeting on the books Wednesday, except it got canceled over the decision to, I guess, not post a flyer 24 hours in advance to acknowledge that they had a meeting. So they rescheduled it for 9 o'clock tomorrow morning, which
0: I don't know if is incompetence a coincidence. I don't know. So let's ask a friend of the show. He's a former state GOP chairman, now commissioner on this very commission, Caleb Heimlich. Welcome to the show.
7: Jason, thanks for having me on.
0: So walk me through what happened on Wednesday.
7: Yeah, so like you said, I mean, the first part is it's really unfortunate that some members of the commission have ran to the News Tribune to try and spin when citizens don't like what a government entity is doing. They have every right to speak up. And so I give a lot of credit to the people that have been showing up on Zoom, showing up in person at our meetings and speaking out and voicing their displeasure with the commission that has been pushing a pretty progressive agenda that, as you mentioned, includes taking away an elected sheriff, making it appointed. They've also pushed some other proposals that really at the basis of all of the proposals give more power to the Democrat county executive and the Democrats. I mean, that's it. It's all about executive authority and really taking away the decisions of the voters of Pierce County. So it shouldn't be a surprise when people speak out because they're unhappy with this. And then to frame that as, oh, well, this is just because Keith Swank is instigating it. And how dare these people speak up? Like, these are the citizens that we're elected to represent. And ultimately, through this charter review process, we'll have the say at the end of the day. So that's the good news. The bad news is, as you said, there was supposed to be a meeting on Wednesday. A bunch of people were there. People were ready to speak. And allegedly, through a clerical error, the meeting notice was not posted the day before. So we didn't want to violate the Open Public Meetings Act. So then we get this last minute meeting on Saturday. So what I would just encourage people is, obviously, you can participate on Saturday. I know that's really tough given there's graduations and a lot of other stuff. You can also participate on Monday the 15th. So I think it's important that as we have four or five meetings left through the end of June, that people continue to speak up, people continue to voice their opinions. And then ultimately, whatever this body forces through, the voters will get a say in November. And so we want to make sure people show up and vote in November and vote against any of the crazy proposals that might make it through.
0: But from where you sit, was this a genuine paperwork mistake in not posting this flyer for the open meeting? And was 9 a.m. tomorrow morning chosen with the intention of thinning out the crowd?
7: Those are really good questions. I honestly don't know. I mean, it is a volunteer commission. So there, I do give some leeway to the chair and some of the other commissioners, but it certainly does not spark confidence in the process, which is that's the frustrating element of it all, of we should desire to be above board and we should desire to have the public participate. And so that's why even Wednesday night, when the chair got on and said, hey, we're going to cancel the meeting, I said, well, can't we at least take public comment? Can't we at least let people that drove a long way, or some people came across the Gig Harbor Bridge and paid a toll to be here? Can't we at least listen to them? And they said, no, we've got to go. So I thought that was also unfortunate. I mean, there might have been OPMA rules, but you could still do some sort of a town hall and let people have a voice. Like, again, to me, it comes back to when you're proposing these radical ideas, and there have been other radical ideas that thankfully we killed. They wanted to make it easier to raise taxes. They had this complicated campaign finance scheme that we killed. They had ranked choice voting on the docket. Thankfully, we killed that one. But there's some members of this commission are pushing really radical ideas. And when you mess with people's democracy and their process and their voice in the process, you shouldn't be surprised that people are going to speak up.
0: Well, let's talk a little bit about this. We spoke with Sheriff Swank a couple times this week, but earlier in the week he brought this up, and to the, you know, reference you made earlier, the News Tribune had this write up essentially taking the side of the left wing commissioners, pretending that Swank inviting people to public meetings that they're invited to speak where they're allowed to speak is somehow filibustering. It was creating disruption. You're in the room. Is that what you're actually seeing?
7: No, not at all. I mean, I think it was a laughable article, and it really, to me, just speaks to the News Tribune has just degraded itself over the past decade and become a tool of the political left, which is sad. But no, I mean, everybody, people have been respectful. People have spoken out, and that is from the first meeting we had, we talked about this is important for citizens to have a say in the process. That's what this is. It's an every 10 year, we review the charter. We see what's working, what's not working. It's built into our county's constitution so that ideally we're gathering feedback from community members and making small tweaks to make it better. Unfortunately, there's 12 members that were endorsed, all of them endorsed by Indivisible, so they have a majority, and they are using this as an experiment to push things that advance their political agenda and turn Pierce County into King County. And they shouldn't be surprised when people speak out. And so, yeah, I think the idea that it's threatening or slowing down the process, look, don't change things that people want if you don't want the process to slow down. I mean, we have had 7 and 8 hour meetings and we're all volunteers, which I ran for this because mm-hmm. I was concerned there was going to be an effort to change our county. And I'm seeing it firsthand. And I told the voters when I ran, I'm going to fight for an elected sheriff. I'm going to fight to make it hard to raise our taxes. And I'm going to listen to the voices of the people in my district. And so I've tried to do that. Unfortunately, not everyone has taken the same approach.
0: We're talking with Pierce County Charter Review Commission Commissioner Caleb Heimlich about this move on a commission that, frankly, most people have never even heard of, didn't know existed. Obviously, you and Keith Swank have been sounding the alarm, so now a lot more people do know what it is you guys are doing. Why is it that you think that some of the other crazy views that they tried to pursue, including making it easier to raise taxes, those died, but this sheriff elected going into a sheriff appointed position isn't going away?
7: Isn't dead yet. Yeah, the way I would look at the commission, there's a handful that are really very far left. I mean, one I think is an open socialist. And so they've pushed some of these most extreme views. And there are a couple members of the commission that are a little bit more kind of regular Democrats, I guess. And so they tried to change. The county charter has a rule that it's 2/3 requirement to raise taxes. Some people propose that they end that, and we argued vehemently against it and were able to swing a couple of those kind of more moderate commissioners, if you will. And so they didn't send that one to the ballot. And so that one did die, as did ranked choice, as did some of these others. I think those commission members, though, have seemingly supported making the sheriff position appointed. Now, it is going to be a close vote. There are a couple commissioners, so it's a 21-member commission. There's 12 that were kind of endorsed by Indivisible. There are 9 that have consistently voted to keep an elected sheriff. So we need to pull 2 commissioners to our side to ultimately kill this thing before it goes to the ballot. The other kind of escape valve is, even if those 12 commissioners insist on sending it to the ballot, ultimately the people of Pierce County will have a say in November. And you remember when King County did this in 2020, it was a relatively close vote. Mm-hmm. It was 55-45, and that's even in King County. So I brought that up in a meeting that, look, this isn't even a partisan issue. Like, there aren't 45% of the voters in King County that are Republicans, but they wanted an elected sheriff. And I personally think that's the only one that makes sense. Like, I want to vote for who's going to be running this important position and not having somebody else appoint it. So that's the ultimate kind of stopgap, is we got to make sure that word gets out and people understand what's at stake in November and people vote accordingly.
0: Last question. Is this in front of the commission right now because they want to get rid of Keith Swank, or is it the long game as well? I mean, it seems clear that Democrats have been very upset that Swank was elected.
7: Yeah, I think a lot of it is personality driven, and people are unhappy that Swank, or those commissioners, I should say, to clarify, those commissioners are unhappy that Swank got elected. Some of them have argued about the process. So, I mean, I think it would vary by commission member, but I think the biggest driver of this is a reaction to Keith Swank and trying to remove him. But as I said, I mean, King County did this 5 or 6 years ago. It seems to be a move that the left wants to kind of take away the opportunity for voters to elect their sheriff. And it's just something I think is fundamentally wrong and strongly disagree with.
0: So again, how do people get involved either tomorrow or on the 19th?
7: Yeah, so tomorrow, Saturday, you can go on Pierce County Charter Review Commission. If you just type that into your search engine, Pierce County Charter Review Commission, the meetings are posted there. So there's one tomorrow at 9 a.m. You can testify on Zoom. So if you log in, you just raise your hand and then they'll call on you during public comment, or on Monday the 15th. And then we have three more meetings beyond that that are all posted on that website. You can also show up in person at the Pierce County Annex, which is where the county auditor's office is.
0: There you go. I hope people take this seriously. This is an important one that we should be pushing back. And it's winnable, as Caleb said. You just have two votes that we can maybe push over into our camp. And then we come out with a big victory, one that I think is important. Commissioner Caleb Heimlich, thank you so much for coming on.
7: Yeah, thank you, Jason, and I really appreciate you helping encourage people to participate in the process.
0: Of course, that's important. You're listening to the Jason.

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0: all of our articles. Really great time. Tell a kid for 5 years that the test doesn't count, and then you watch them walking into some USC course and they're unable to do seventh grade math, which is no longer a prediction. It's part of a petition signed by some 1,400 professors. Most people haven't heard this story yet, but the University of California is the largest, most prestigious public university system in the country. The University of California system, it is. Unfortunately, it is. And 9 campuses, including Berkeley and UCLA, signed a sort of, I don't know what if I want to call it a petition, but they're looking for a formal review of whether or not the system should bring back the SAT and ACTs for admissions. The system that killed the standardized test is now studying whether or not they're going to resurrect it. And the reason is because the professors are essentially revolting. More than 1,400 UC faculty members signed an open letter demanding that the system reinstate ACTs and SATs, specifically the math requirement, starting with science, technology, engineering, and math majors. And look, this wasn't some fringe protest of like 7 people, but you had 7 of UC's 9 mathematics department chairs putting their names on this petition or this open letter protesting what the state has done. They said that, and a lot of parents, frankly, don't believe this, but they say that they have to reteach middle school math to college students while also teaching them college level material that the students are enrolled to learn, meaning they're going into these math classes and they have no idea the basics, let alone some of the advanced work that's being taught. Long Beach State econ professor Andrea Mays said to Fox News Digital that California students were set back during COVID. We got rid of SAT and ACT scores because they were too low, and then we pretended that that was unfair to judge for admissions, and now we're getting a bunch of dum-dums who are going into courses.
1: The cohort of students who are going through college right now are students who went through middle school, let's say 7th, 8th, 9th grade, online during COVID. And so a common understanding that they had deficits in their learning. They did not learn the material that they were supposed to learn during those years when we were online in California. And it is reflected in their preparation for college level work. And that's both in English language, so writing a sentence, writing a paragraph, constructing an argument, and in basic mathematics. And I mean really basic 7th grade math. And the Cal State system suspended the requirement of having an SAT exam for admission during COVID, which made sense at the time because the exam was not being offered. And so we didn't want to skip a whole year of incoming freshmen. And so they suspended requirement of using an SAT. But now that we're all back several years now on campus and the exam is being offered again, there's no reason not to use an SAT as a filter to let students know whether they're prepared for college level work or not.
0: She gets into it a little bit later on in the interview, and we'll play that clip in a bit. But the real reason why they got rid of the SAT ACT requirement that at least be looked at for admissions is for DE&I purposes. They basically said that the math requirement was an obstacle to equity. They wanted to bring more black, brown students, that's how they framed it, more BIPOC students, and they weren't doing well in math. So again, rather than work to get those students up to speed on math so that they would get higher scores, they just dropped that requirement altogether. And that was never going to work out for these students.
1: I have spoken to a former dean, and her rationale was that we want to be inclusive. And I am definitely for inclusivity on our campus. We have a very diverse campus here. But I think it's fraud to tell people that what we're doing is so that we can be inclusive, when really what we're doing is we're allowing people to enter that we know are really going to have a difficult time of it. They have no idea. Incoming students have all been told they're excellent. And they've been amazing. Promoted from grade to grade to grade, and their college counselors perhaps have told them, oh, you're ready for a four-year university, and they're not.
0: Now, if you think this is just some California issue, remember, University of Washington back in 2020, which was the same month this or same year that this experiment began in California, they also dropped the SAT and ACT requirements. And we still have a school that remains, quote unquote, test optional. That's how they talk about it. Scores are optional for applicants. And the university openly tells families, hey, don't put too much weight on this test. Just stop. That's the philosophy that is now collapsing in California that we're not even talking about in Washington. We're still pretending that we don't have any issues here. But the kids who go to UC Berkeley or UCLA or anything, they're basically doing the same thing that's happening at the University of Washington, which is we're seeing a bunch of people who are getting enrolled because they check some boxes rather than looking at their scores and saying, yeah, these students might benefit from even more study and would bring up the level of academics here at our school. No, they go, oh, no, they're part of the gay straight alliance or the trans alliance. Oh, no, they happen to be black or Asian or Latino or Native or whatever. You mean to tell me that you can't get qualified students who are black? Because I reject that. That seems awfully racist to me, UW. 1-800-465-8770 for your text. You're listening to...
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11: Oil prices are coming down even more.
12: I'm Dave Anthony. Fox News falling more than 5% as President Trump says a deal is in place with Iran to let the oil flow and prevent Iran from building a nuclear weapon. And while it extends the ceasefire 60 days, Fox's Trey Yingst reports from Tel Aviv.
13: They're not going to get sanctions relief unless they adhere to their end of the deal. And that means keeping the Strait of Hormuz open for the free flow of international shipping and also entering into these detailed discussions that will ultimately dilute or destroy the highly enriched uranium that is buried deep underground inside of Iranian territory.
12: Vice President Vance tells Fox he'll be in Geneva Friday to sign this agreement with Iran, and the president may join him.
14: This is just a great thing for the American people. I know that they've suffered from high gas prices. The president has certainly been very concerned about that fact. But what we're going to be able to do is drive down the cost of energy, not just now, but for the long term.
12: Now, the price of the gas pump is down a half dollar from last month's peak, but at $4.06 per gallon, AAA's national average for regular, still more than a dollar higher than before the Iran conflict started. The president is on Air Force One now, flying to the G7 Summit of World Leaders.
15: There is a lot on the table as soon as he arrives in Evian-Labane in France. We are told that he will address economic growth, illegal immigration, and artificial intelligence, among other things.
12: Fox's Aisha Hosni in Geneva, where the president will briefly actually stop first. While flying overseas, President Trump hosted the UFC fight night was incredible. Writing the White House has never looked more beautiful in the octagon set up on the lawn, and it went past midnight as the president watched, celebrating his 80th birthday. In another Truth post he wrote on July 4th, there will be the most spectacular Trump rally of them all, a tribute to America on our 250th birthday. There was a big celebration in the Carolinas last night. Cheering at a big watch party as the Hurricanes hoisted hockey's Stanley Cup. Carolina won it, shutting out the Golden Knights in Vegas 3-0 in Game 6 of the NHL Stanley Cup Final. 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
3: June 15th, 2026. I'm Jessica Rosenthal. President Trump and Iranian officials say they've reached a deal to end the fighting. But is the U.S. less safe right now after lawmakers failed to extend an important spy tool for our intelligence agencies during these tense negotiations with Iran?
4: Two-thirds of the president's daily briefing comes from FISA. It's the very reason why we haven't had another 9/11.
5: I'm Lisa Brady. The Pentagon is gradually unsealing and releasing UFO files. But what if the public is ready for more?
7: Is it too much to ask at this point for them to just show the alien? That's all. I don't think I'm asking too much here. And I would only be shocked if the alien were, in fact, humanoid.
5: We speak with astrophysicist Neil deGrasse Tyson.
8: And I'm Jason Chaffetz. I've got the final word on the Fox News Rundown.
3: Sunday evening, Pakistan's prime minister announced a peace deal between the U.S. and Iran had been reached, that both sides declared an immediate end of military operations, including in Lebanon. An official signing ceremony was scheduled for Friday in Switzerland. President Trump wrote on Truth Social that he authorized the immediate reopening of the Strait of Hormuz and an end to the U.S. naval blockade. Iran's deputy foreign minister said final negotiations would happen over a 60-day period and that they would take measures if they witnessed breaches from the other side. As the Trump administration dealt with Iran, the World Cup kicked off and America 250 celebrations were being planned. The U.S. House left town for a district work period lasting through this week after voting against an extension of FISA Section 702. This allows our intelligence agencies to gather data on foreign targets abroad without a warrant. Homeland Security Secretary Mark Wayne Mullen told Fox News Sunday it's complicated things.
9: There's ways that we can get to what we need to do, but it makes it significantly more difficult. It's not impossible. It just, instead of something that we could get done in maybe hours, this may take days.
3: Virginia Democratic Senator Mark Warner told CBS Face the Nation he understands the lapse shouldn't impact existing investigations, but it could hurt new ones.
11: We are now, and I've not gotten a report yet, whether the telcos and the Googles are going to continue to adhere, or whether because they don't have the indemnification, they'll stop participating.
3: While negotiations to FISA reforms were ongoing, Democrats rejected even a temporary extension after President Trump announced Housing Finance Authority Director Bill Pulte as his pick to be the new Director of National Intelligence. The president has since nominated Manhattan U.S. Attorney Jay Clayton for the role. However, some have concerns about Clayton as well. Rhode Island Senator Jack Reed told Fox News Sunday,
18: "We're looking really for someone who can step in, as they have done in the past, and have a immediate sense of the situation overseas, understanding the different cultures of these intelligence agencies, and that's not the case here."
3: But Senator Warner said they will likely look to hold a confirmation hearing on Clayton this week and then work on getting the FISA rule through.
4: This is a matter of national security.
3: Michigan Congresswoman Lisa McClain is the chairwoman of the House Republican Conference, and we spoke midday Sunday.
4: Democrats should not be playing political games because they don't like the substitute teacher with national security. It's unbelievable. I mean, this was a bipartisan bill that Democrats signed, but because they didn't like President Trump's interim appointment, they voted against it. I mean, that's playing politics with our national security, and that's pathetic. That's pathetic. So I think we stand ready, willing, and able to get back in here and vote on it again if the Dems want to come to the table. I mean, President Trump just announced Jay Clayton, who got bipartisan support. So what's the problem? This, in my opinion, is just another tactic of the Democrats to defund the police, whether it's law enforcement, whether it's CBP, you know, ICE, whether it's open borders. It's just a tactic that they have for anything but law and order. So, you know, think about this for one second. Two-thirds of the president's daily briefing comes from FISA. It's the very reason why we haven't had another 9/11. We're playing some pretty high-stakes games with our national security by playing politics with FISA. So I don't understand it.
1: How big of a concern is this issue as, I know things are fluid, but as tensions still remain with Iran?
4: I think it's extremely concerning. I also think it's extremely concerning. You know, we have 20 million people that the Biden administration let through our borders. We have the World Cup. I mean, there's a lot. National security is the real deal, and it shouldn't be taken lightly, and it definitely shouldn't be used as a political pawn.
1: Even if FISA 702 has technically expired, our understanding is investigations using this authority are able to carry on through March of next year. But we also understand there's some nuance that without the blessing of Congress, some telecommunications companies may decide against providing data on foreign targets. So is that your concern?
4: Yeah, that's a real concern. I mean, the administration, and we've worked through, some workarounds. But do you really want to deal with workarounds? You really want to hope that, you know, the communication companies are going to abide by those workarounds? We don't have a lot of control on that. We have influence at best. And this is a very dangerous game that the Democrats are playing. And it's just, you know, and I say this and it's not a talking point. It's the difference between common sense versus crazy.
1: Let's talk midterms. Tell me about this environment. We keep hearing it's not great for the GOP. You look at this past year's Democratic wins, inflation data, Americans' feelings about gas prices and the Iran war. What do House GOP members do with all this? What's the leadership plan for tackling that?
4: Well, I think what we have to make sure that we accentuate is all of the wins we got in the working families tax cuts or the one big beautiful bill. I will remind everybody, every single Democrat voted to raise your taxes. And what did they want to do with that tax money? They want to send it to government agencies that participate in waste, fraud, and abuse. It's really simple. We want Americans to keep more of their money in their pocket because we believe that the American people are better stewards of their money than the government. And we definitely don't want to raise your taxes. Every single Democrat voted to raise your taxes. Even if you're in the 12% tax bracket, the Democrats voted to raise your taxes. That is crazy. And it's going to be an election between common sense versus crazy. And right now, Republicans are on the side of common sense and Democrats are on the side of crazy. Listen, I'm an optimist by nature, and I would rather be us than them, because I say that for three reasons. One, we have better candidates. Just take a look at Michigan, for example. We have Mike Rogers, who's a common sense candidate. They're pushing El Said right now, which is absolutely crazy. Defund the police, defund ICE, sanctuary cities, you know, women in men's sports. Everything this man stands for is crazy. That's not Michiganders, right? We've also are on the right side of the issues. We want the American people to keep more of their money. That's why we passed no tax on tips, no tax on overtime, no tax on Social Security, right? We believe people are better stewards of their money. Every single Democrat voted to raise your taxes. So on the issues, we win.
1: If gas prices don't come back down, I mean, we hope they do, but if they don't come back down as quickly and we do not see inflation start to trend downwards, how do you grapple with that? If inflation keeps going up and gas prices keep going up, is it enough to tell people, look, the other side wants to raise your taxes and we prevented that from happening? If people are still looking at their wallets and their, yep, their bills and saying, this still isn't working for me regardless.
4: Yeah. Listen, I shop at the same grocery stores. I get my gas at the same gas station. So the struggle is real. I get that. I totally get that. I would point to take a look at what we've had under President Trump and Republicans, the common sense approach versus the Biden administration. What was inflation during the Biden administration? 9%. Yes, inflation is up over the last month, but it's still around 4%. So do you want 4% or 9%? Last I checked, 9% is greater than 4%. Let's take a look at gas prices. What were gas prices under Biden? Oh, they were about $1 a gallon more, drained 40% of our strategic reserves. And why exactly did he, President Biden, do that? He did that to win an election. He didn't do that to like President Trump is doing, to reset and play the long-term game. We want to open up our energy. We want to make sure that Iran never has a nuclear weapon and never has control over us as it pertains to energy. We want to be energy independent. So we're playing the long-term game.
1: Congresswoman, as people begin voting this fall, will they possibly be watching another government shutdown or even a partial one happening? I know you guys got ICE and CBP funding handled through reconciliation, but for example, plenty of Democrats have issues with proposed DOJ funding cuts. Is it possible that we'll have another shutdown?
4: My goodness, I hope not. I hope the Democrats have learned their lesson that a government shutdown, nobody wins. And the only people that really suffer during a government shutdown is the people, the Americans. That's why Republicans, again, voted four times. One, we passed all the appropriations out of the committee. We'll do the same thing again. We passed them off the House floor. You got an issue in the Senate. Usually this is a bipartisan issue, but the people over in the senators over in the Senate have Trump derangement syndrome. I mean, look at what they did currently with FISA. They didn't like the substitute teacher, so they're not going to send their kids to school. They didn't like President Trump's interim appointment, so they're going to shut the government down. Don't take my word on it. Take the Democrats' words, right? They're fine with Americans suffering to shut the government down, to be an obstructionist to President Trump. Really? That's who you want leading? I don't think the American people do.
1: On appropriations, we heard senators on the Appropriations Committee, GOP senators, say they don't think a reconciliation 3.0 is possible or likely. Do you think we're going to see another reconciliation bill and get some defense spending through and other things through that way? Is there time to do that?
4: You know, I think the clock is ticking. I'm very much a realist. The clock is definitely ticking. I know that we've been working very hard on reconciliation 3.0. It's the calendar that is not against us. The clock, like you said, is actually running out. I know Speaker Johnson has really been working on reconciliation along with Jody Arrington and other members of committees and leadership, as well as members, on reconciliation 3.0. But every day that clicks off, it gets less and less that's going to happen. But I think we need to do a reconciliation 3.0 for one simple reason. We need to get the Save America Act passed. And the only way I think that's going to get passed is through a reconciliation bill, because the Democrats have repeatedly said they don't want election integrity. They don't want secure elections, right? You know, I think Hakeem Jeffries said the first place we need to make sure we don't put ICE and CBP officers or ICE is at the polling stations. Gee, Hakeem, I wonder why you want to put ICE officers, or make sure we don't put ICE officers at these polling stations. Just interesting he would make that comment, why we would not want to make sure that ICE agents don't go to the polling stations.
1: Save America, though, could that get through on reconciliation? Are you talking about the funding aspects of Save? Because reconciliation is pretty tailored, right? It has to do with... Yeah. with budgetary matters. So how much of Save America do you think could get through?
4: I think the whole thing can get through. And that's what we've worked on, to make sure that there's funding for the states to make sure that it can pass the parliamentarians, smell test, so to speak.
1: Congresswoman Lisa McClain, thank you so much for joining us.
4: Thank you. Have a great day.
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0: A look at what's happening from the Fox News Rundown.
1: Good morning. It's Monday, June 15th, 2026. I'm Ted Lindner. This is the Fox News Rundown. President Trump attending the G7 summit in France today. Fox's Jonathan Savage with a preview.
2: Iran and Ukraine are expected to dominate discussion at this meeting of seven wealthy democracies. France has invited Saudi Arabia, the United Arab Emirates and Qatar, all directly harmed by the Middle East conflict. Diplomats have told Reuters that one focus will be crisis management. President Trump has been frustrated by what he sees as a lack of European help with Iran. The president left last year's G7 in Canada early. Some officials from host country France suggest one sign of success would be the American delegation staying until the end. In London, Jonathan Savage, Fox News.
1: Meantime, the U.S. and Iran reaching a tentative deal to end the conflict and reopen the Strait of Hormuz. It'll be signed on Friday in Switzerland. Fox's Ashley Strohmeyer has more details for us this morning.
3: The peace agreement between Washington and Tehran is expected to kick off a 60-day negotiation period aimed at officially ending the war. A major condition of the agreement is that the Strait of Hormuz will be reopened once the deal is signed. Brent crude oil prices fell upon the peace deal announcement to $84 a barrel, while U.S. crude dropped to $81. Israel struck Beirut, threatening to jeopardize the agreement. President Trump harshly condemned the attacks as Lebanon is key in negotiations.
1: Vice President J.D. Vance telling Fox the deal permanently bans Iran from obtaining a nuclear weapon. Iran's National Security Council says all military action must end. That includes Lebanon. Iranian state media says the U.S. must first release billions in frozen funds before final negotiations take place. And with the upcoming wildfire season for the state of California, it's leading to the community to fear for another disaster. Environmental Protection Agency Administrator Lee Zeldin on Fox's One Nation with Brian Kilmeade discussing the rebuilding efforts.
4: The president gets sworn in. He instantly signs an executive order saying EPA has 30 days to complete our hazardous material removal so the Army Corps could come in and complete their debris removal. So we had that phase one. We did it in less than 30 days. We completed it in 28.
1: And there you go on this Monday morning. I'm Ted Lindner, and this is the Fox News Rundown.
0: This is the Fox News Rundown. 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
13: Cannabis company Canopy Growth and restaurant entertainment chain Dave & Buster's report earnings today. There's also an update on manufacturing for New York State for this month. Now that SpaceX is a public company, Ray Wong of Constellation Research says there is speculation it may merge with Tesla.
14: This is part of that whole infrastructure around space infrastructure. You got SpaceX with rocket launches, comms, and AI and media, but Tesla with advanced manufacturing, robotics, and energy. These are all the components that are required to build the space economy.
13: This week is the first Federal Reserve meeting with Kevin Warsh as chair. There are also reports coming out this week on the housing market and retail sales. The markets are closed Friday in observance of the federal Juneteenth holiday. That's your Fox Business Report. I'm Ginny Coselda, invested in you.
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17: That heat's going to be out there for one more day.
18: Temperatures being 30 degrees above average.
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12: I'm Stuart Varney, and this is the Fox Business Report.
13: Crude oil futures are retreating. President Trump says U.S. and Iranian officials have reached an agreement to end their war and reopen the Strait of Hormuz. U.S. oil West Texas Intermediate slipped below $80 for the first time since March. Brent crude is at $83, and stock futures are rallying. A tech and energy giant are teaming up to develop artificial intelligence centers. Francis Schneider Electric and Foxconn, best known for assembling iPhones, say they'll help customers build and operate AI infrastructure with greater speed and efficiency. Fewer people will be heading out this summer in a new RV. Reuters says the recreational vehicle business is in a slump because of high fuel prices. RV makers shipped about 13% fewer units at the start of this year compared with a year ago. That's your Fox Business Report. I'm Jenny Coselda, invested in you.

0: is the Fox News Rundown.
1: The truth may be out there, but some are also convinced it's in a government file somewhere.
2: It's not about little green men or flying saucers. It's about what are we spending all these millions and possibly billions of dollars on that these idiots tell us don't exist.
1: Tennessee Republican Congressman Tim Burchett calling for greater transparency around UAPs, or unidentified anomalous phenomena, as part of a push to also let witnesses speak freely, like Air Force veteran Jeffrey Nusatelli, who described for lawmakers multiple incidents of unexplained aircraft near the Vandenberg base in California beginning in 2003.
3: We stand at a pivotal moment in history. The question is no longer whether these events are real, but whether we have the courage to face them.
1: Months after that September hearing, the Pentagon following through on President Trump's pledge for more transparency, beginning a rolling release of files and videos last month. Though so far, no revelations about alien life being confirmed or covered up.
4: As long as the Pentagon judges that it's not a security risk to do so, then they should release everything.
1: Astrophysicist Neil deGrasse Tyson is director of the Hayden Planetarium in New York City and author of Take Me to Your Leader, Perspectives on Your First Alien Encounter.
4: Yes, of course, there'll be things we don't understand. And even UFO fans will tell you that most of what people describe, the average public describes as a UFO, will have a natural explanation. It's typically because someone doesn't know what they're looking at. They don't understand weather phenomenon or sky phenomenon or what the sun, moon, and stars can do. So most will have a natural explanation. And there's always some that doesn't. And, you know, how much is our military budget? $1 trillion, almost. I'd want them to look at stuff in the sky or anywhere else that might harm us. I consider that part of their duty.
1: What about the notion that there could be a very detrimental public reaction? For instance, if there were confirmation of extraterrestrial life, or that the government had covered that up. Steven Spielberg just made a whole new movie pretty much about that. Do you think that's a kind of truth that people might not be able to handle very well?
4: We've already told that they have aliens. We had a parade of people testifying in front of Congress under oath that we have crashed saucers with non-human biologics, whatever that really means when you think about it, but non-human biologics, reverse engineered technology. We've already been told this. So to say if they rolled out an alien, we'd somehow freak out, given the century of alien movies we've been treated to and alien stories. I don't see that we'd freak out at all. It might even be anticlimactic, given our anticipation for what it could be. So I don't see that at all. But is it too much to ask at this point for them to just show the alien? That's all. I don't think I'm asking too much here. And I would only be shocked if the alien were in fact humanoid, because of just the statistics of biological variation on Earth, where we have DNA in common with all other life, and most life is not humanoid on Earth. So you're going to have a visiting alien from another planet that has no DNA in common with us at all, or no DNA at all, and somehow it's going to walk on two legs with, you know, and a head, eyes, nose, mouth. So I would be shocked if it was humanoid. It was like, whoa. But otherwise, I think we're ready for it. Of course we're ready. We've been ready.
1: Your new book, Take Me to Your Leader, takes a very deep and very entertaining dive into this very thing, really picking apart a lot of our preconceived notions about aliens from space that we've had in a lot of books and movies. And really, this kind of speculation's gone on for centuries, right? And
4: actually centuries. My earliest record of that is Voltaire had us, of all people, Voltaire, the French philosopher from the 18th century, had a whole essay, short story really, on an imagined alien who was 26 miles tall visiting Earth and was shocked that a creature so small as humans relative to the height of this alien, that how they could possibly have any intelligent thoughts at all. How could cram into something as tiny as the human head? So this inverted perspective can be quite illuminating. And I wouldn't say that I'm picking apart the alien imaginings of our storytellers. What I'm more doing is I'm thinking it as kind of, we have crowdsourced what we think aliens could be like. And that has revealed itself in all of our entertainment, our blockbuster movies, our novels. And so I explore, I use that, I start there, or at least enter that room, mm-hmm. and say, how plausible might this alien be? And about the powers exhibited by this alien, is that possible given the laws of physics? And so it's an exploration of our imaginings.
1: It's very creative and very detailed. And you also kind of go the flip side and say, okay, how might we look to aliens if they actually arrived on Earth today?
4: A whole chapter. That was the funnest chapter to write ever. You know, it's, I think the chapter's titled, I know the chapter's titled Alien to Them.
1: Right.
4: Right? Because it's alien to us, that's any alien, alien to them. Let's pause and ask, what's really weird about being human that an alien might say, what? And my favorite example is, if, you know, let's say you befriend an alien who came to hang out, mm-hmm. and then, you know, little while later, you have to say, excuse me, I have to lay down horizontally and go semi-comatose for one-third of Earth's rotation. and the aliens say, what? And then you say, well, what, you guys don't sleep? I said, what sleep? What are you doing? Mm-hmm. And that'll look completely weird. And so I make it a little compilation of what that could be, just to because the book is prepping you for your first alien encounter, and you should be self-aware of things that we take for granted about being human that an alien might not.
1: Are you hoping to get sort of a broader message to humanity? Had you thought about writing this book for a long time?
4: So bits and pieces of it have been percolating within me, like, for decades, but I didn't, you know, ever since I wanted to be abducted by an alien, since childhood, I wanted to just, you know, not, curiously, I've only felt that when I'm alone out with my telescope. But when I have other people and I'm showing them Saturn, or I don't want to be abducted then. Maybe it's because then I couldn't continue to be, you know, Professor Neil if I'm teaching people about the night sky. But if I'm, when I'm alone, oh yeah, I'd imagine a beam of light coming down from space and taking me away. But so what came to a head was when we had these whistleblowers show up, and I thought, I have to jump in. And of course, I get asked to comment on the news with some frequency. And so I thought, it's time to organize these thoughts so that people can have an informed place to stand when they think about aliens and who they are and what they might be like.
1: There's an ever-growing amount of debris hurtling through space at this point, a total mass of some 10,000 metric tons, you reference, just in what's orbiting Earth. You describe that as a lethal shooting gallery. Should we be more concerned about that?
4: Yeah, so if you look at a map, at the active global map that NASA tracks, the military has tracks even smaller bits of debris than NASA does. You look at it and you say, what? But not only the debris, but all the satellites we have. Elon Musk just passed 10,500 space Starlink satellites. So if you see that surrounding low Earth orbit, surrounding Earth in low Earth orbit, that could be reason enough for us to have never been visited by aliens. or to turn them off today because they, what are you doing? I'm not trying to navigate your trash. And they go on to visit some other planet. So it's something just to keep in mind. The messier our skies are with satellites plus trash, the less safe it would be to have a visitor. But let's say for us, navigating that, if you want to get from Earth to some destination beyond low Earth orbit, because we can track many of the bigger bits and pieces, that can affect launch windows to make sure that you avoid slamming into some satellite. And space is vast, so I don't want to overstate the dangers, but nonetheless, yeah, it could create barriers to the free access and use of space going forward for humans.
1: There certainly is a lot of concern, too, at this point about artificial intelligence. And I just wanted to touch on this with you, because I'm wondering, from your perspective, does the good outweigh the risks right now, or does it really depend on what we do with it?
4: AI, people keep sweeping all of AI into one bin and think of it as a monolith, but it's not. It's not that at all. You know, think back only a few years ago when your car would tell you, take a left up ahead to avoid traffic, save 10 minutes for the shortest route to grandma's house. There's no human in that loop. That's software reading live data from GPS satellites, interpreting it, and talking to you. All right? That was AI in the day, but no one even thinks of it that way anymore. Mm-hmm. Because we've absorbed it into our lives. It's a fundamental part of how we interact with navigation today. And AI is so many things. AlphaFold, which is a branch of Google, tasked itself with exploring all the ways proteins can fold, which influence how you would design drugs, healthcare, and all manner of things. This was a problem that would be intractable without AI. And it won the Nobel Prize, right, with the people, obviously the scientists involved, mm-hmm. the programmers. So the real issue is AI that might create a deep fake of a politician saying we're going to attack in 2 hours, something like that, then create a destabilizing force in civilization. Or AI just taking over everything and deciding that we are a scourge on the Earth's surface, and we need to be exterminated. So what we need is to look at the aspects of AI that could put our health, our wealth, our security at risk, and then put guardrails on that.
1: Well, in the meantime, people can be very entertained by your book, Take Me to Your Leader, Perspectives on Your First Alien Encounter. Astrophysicist Neil deGrasse Tyson, always a pleasure. Thank you.

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10: News. I'm CJ Papa. President Trump strikes a peace deal with Iran, where there is real division inside the Islamic Republic.
11: Relatively more moderate voices, like the parliament speaker Kalibov and also the president Masoud Pezeshkian. But then you have these hardliners in the IRGC that want to continue the war against the United States. Those production lines that give those individuals in the IRGC the ability to restock their missile and drone supply were also destroyed.
10: Fox's Trey Yanks in Tel Aviv. President Trump traveling to the French Alps.
12: All of the G7 leaders almost immediately reacted to this framework agreement and welcomed it. They congratulated President Trump and the European Council even offering its help in maintaining peace.
10: That's White House correspondent Aisha Hosni reporting from Geneva. 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

0: and the Carolina Hurricanes are the best team in the NHL. They won the 2026 Stanley Cup.
1: On the Hurricanes Radio Network, Carolina shut out the Golden Knights 3-0 in Game 6 last night in Las Vegas to take the Stanley Cup 4-2. The Conn Smythe Trophy winner as playoffs MVP, Hurricanes captain Jordan Staal. At age 37, he's the oldest to win the Conn Smythe. He scored 5 goals in the first 4 games of the Cup Final, finished the playoffs with 12 points in 18 games. Hurricanes parade planned for Saturday in Raleigh. World Cup Soccer, 12 noon Eastern today on Fox. Spain plays Cape Verde. That's your sports on the Fox News Rundown. 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
2: Now an update from Outkick's Dan Dockich.
3: It ain't the NCAA's fault. The NCAA makes the rules. It's not their fault they're powerless. It's not their fault we've opened up a wild, wild west of, well, quite frankly, no consequences for horseshit actions because these are little boys, 18 to 24. All these little girls. This is the most ridiculous ruling I have ever seen. It is. And I wasn't that way. I was with Craig Carton, and he made a pretty good case about addiction. Yeah, and then I started thinking about it. And once the ruling came down, I thought, well, there are no rules. Go gamble on whatever the hell you want. Go get a judge. You'll find a judge if you're good enough and your town is corrupt enough. Go get yourself a judge. For Outkicks, don't at me. I'm Dan Dockich, and this is Fox News Rundown.
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10: The World Cup is underway. Hosted by the United States, Canada, and Mexico, teams from all over the world are competing to win the World Cup. It is by far the world's biggest sporting event. It's really hard to comprehend how big this is, but if your country is participating, your entire population is going to be glued to that television set. We have hundreds of thousands of people who have traveled from all over the world to come watch their teams in person. Ticket prices are off the charts, bigger than Super Bowl prices, and audiences, every single one of them is probably bigger than what we see at the Super Bowl here in the United States. You may not be a soccer fan, but I am. And millions upon millions will be. It's estimated that over 1 billion people will watch the World Cup final that will take place right here in the United States. In the United States, Fox has the contract to broadcast the game, so if you're looking to see them, you can find them on Fox. Hope you enjoy it. You may not be a soccer fan, but give it a look. They call it the world's beautiful game. I love it, grew up with it. And I hope you enjoy it. The world's eyes will be glued on North America and especially the United States as the World Cup final comes into play next month. I'm Jason Chaffetz, Fox News contributor and host of the Jason in the House podcast.
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19: The U.S. Iran deal will be signed Friday in Geneva. I'm Dave Anthony, Fox News. Vice President Vance will be there, and he tells Fox,
20: people are very good over there at fighting each other. They haven't quite learned how to make peace, but I think under the president's leadership, we've turned over a new leaf. We're going to keep on working at it.
19: It's called a memorandum of understanding, extending the ceasefire while nuclear negotiations continue and allowing shipping flowing again through the Strait of Hormuz. And oil prices are falling as a result, down more than 5%. Gas is a half dollar cheaper than the peak of the Iran price surge last month. Analyst Tripoli Lundberg tells Fox.
21: It may end up to be the peak for the whole year, depending on whether the agreement to end the Iran war and the full opening of the Strait of Hormuz is actually imminent.
19: Iran had demanded Israel stop its attacks in Lebanon as part of the deal, and Fox's Trey Yinks reports from Tel Aviv.
22: Israeli ground forces remain in the south of Lebanon. There are reports of an Israeli strike in southern Lebanon this morning, and the Israelis certainly will be looking to the north, where Iran-backed Hezbollah remains in Lebanese territory. And so Israeli officials certainly are not happy with this agreement. But the bottom line here, President Trump didn't want an endless war in the Middle East. He wanted a situation that would address his key priority. And that was ensuring that Iran never had a path to a nuclear weapon. And those are exactly the detailed discussions that are going to take place over the next 60 days.
19: President Trump's on his way to France for a G7 summit of world leaders to talk about Iran and also the war in Ukraine. Federal investigators will be in Missouri the day after a plane crashed and burned after takeoff from Butler, killing all 12 people on board.
23: Now, that flight was carrying a group of passengers preparing for a tandem skydive with some of their family members left behind at the airport where they tragically witnessed this fiery crash.
19: Fox's Todd Pyro. Two helicopters collided in midair in Rio de Janeiro, Brazil, killing 6 people inside both, including American singer Oliver Tree. 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
3: From Studio C, Senor, deep within the stinking bowels of the Armstrong and Getty Intermation Complex, Jack will be joining us in seconds after he makes his incredibly dramatic, patriotic walk up through the White House, glowering at the camera, flags everywhere, flags draped over his shoulder. Here he comes. He's left the Oval Office. He's working his way through the corridors. Out onto his headphones aren't working. We'll figure it out. Anyway, and I hate that Jack is going to miss this because I'm fairly proud of our titles today. Today we'll be laboring under the title, Dr. Trump, what have you brought us? A deal if we can keep it. Or a paraphrase of the famous Ben Franklin quote. Or if you prefer, the most punching at the White House since Hillary found out about Monica. Hi-o!
4: Check, check, check.
3: Oh, there he is. Yeah, hello. You're here. Can Jack hear me? This is an outrage. This is an absolute outrage. We'll figure it out. I didn't need this. I was not mentally prepared for this. As I tweeted over the weekend, it was Judy and my 40th anniversary weekend. And so we made merry and ate dinner and took walks, and it was absolutely wonderful, and I pretty much ignored the news. Although I am told that there is a nascent deal between the United States and Iran, and my reference to Ben Franklin and the Constitutional Convention was because I was thinking about the nature of this thing. Here's a metaphor for you, because I love metaphors. You have a superstar athlete for your team. And the contract negotiations have become very, very contentious. And there are headlines and claims and counterclaims. He's flirting with other teams. The owner says something he probably shouldn't have said. Everybody's butt hurt. He walks out. He holds out. And finally, at the end of it all, finally, they announce, we have reached a deal with Superstar Jones. And he's back with your team, right? Okay, now they got to play the games. This is just the beginning of seeing whether Iran sticks with the deal or not. But presumably, apparently, and it's funny, very, very few people have seen the actual text of the deal. Apparently, the deal is, yeah, the Straits and or Strait of Hormuz open immediately. The naval blockade is opened immediately. There is a 60-day extension of the ceasefire. We'll get to the Israel-Hezbollah situation in a second. And the oil can begin flowing through the strait, and the world economy is saved. And we'll worry about that whole vexing nuclear situation down the road, which is that's the part where the games really have to be played. And unless Trump keeps a fist cocked, not unlike the mixed martial art UFC fight on the White House lawn yesterday. Unless he keeps that fist cocked, Iran is going to absolutely go squirrely. They're going to go sideways. I mean, it's you don't even, that's not even a claim. That's just a fact. It's a truism. So anyway, we'll be getting to that, the deal. The festivities on the White House lawn, if you did not see those, and I actually didn't live. I just watched the headlights, the highlights, as it was my anniversary and game six of the Stanley Cup Finals. And I am a Carolina Hurricanes fan, so I was watching that instead. But it was something. It was crazy. It may be the Trumpiest thing that has ever happened in his presidency. And of course, the usual suspects are absolutely beside themselves with pain and anguish and disgust at how unpresidential it was. And frankly, it was unbelievably commercialized. There were advertising messages everywhere. I didn't use the porta potties, but I'm sure there were ads running in the porta potties. And I got to admit, it was an odd look for the White House. But we will discuss that. And much more. Why don't we begin the show officially now, according to FCC rules and regulations? Here we go at Mark.
5: Hey, shout out to Trump for having the balls to put some like this on. And lastly, Michelle Obama is a man. Am I right, America?
3: Wow. That was a heavy edit of that fighter's victory speech. We will bring you the rest of it. It was controversial, to say the least. Why don't we take a break? We'll see if we can get our technical gremlins rounded up and done away with. And we'll have Jack in moments. 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
1: So my microphone wasn't working for the first segment. I spent the whole time running around trying to find a soldering iron. Finally found a soldering iron. Soldered a couple of wires together. Now my microphone works. But I missed everything you said, and I assume you talked only about soccer. You talked about USA soccer, USA Paraguay. Was that the whole segment?
2: Yeah, well, I just analyzed the defense. I didn't get to the game, you know, writ large, you know.
1: I have spent most of my pre-show news time, maybe you talked about this, maybe you didn't a few minutes ago, and we're about to go to Heather, but I have been listening to people either praise the Trump deal or disparage the Trump deal based on no information of what the Trump deal is. Am I missing something?
2: No, that's freeing, don't you see? If you have no facts to get in the way, you can just let loose.
1: Am I wrong, or are the details not out yet?
2: They're absolutely not. I mean, well, the broad outlines are, but just the broad outlines.
1: But that doesn't tell you anything.
2: I know.
1: The whole ball of wax is the details. The entire ball of wax is, do they get money before or after? Do they allow inspections or not? That's the whole ball of wax. And if it's on the right side of things, I will praise this. And if it's on the wrong side of things, I'm going to be horrified. But I don't have any idea, neither do you. So what the hell are they doing on various podcasts and cable news channels?
2: My take, briefly stated, was I made a longish metaphor about trying to sign your star player to a contract, and he gets contentious and ugly, and he walks out, and blah, blah, blah. And then finally, after weeks of effort, you sign the contract. All right, now you got to play the games. This is the beginning of the process of finding peace with Iran. This, who knows what happens from here? Well, cheating and obfuscation and lying and all sorts of stuff will happen. But yeah, the details are everything. And then the unfolding of the process is everything. So to praise it or condemn it at this point is just silly.
1: Everybody's doing it. I haven't heard really hardly anybody other than Mark Halpern in his newsletter say, we don't know what it is yet. So don't know what to say about it. Man, right. MSNBC, I was flipping around yesterday. CNN and MSNBC, I was giving my kids a lesson in media as we were running errands. We're just beside themselves with, can't believe that this is the deal. After all that, after all the money spent, after lives lost, this is what we got. And I thought, what are you talking about? But then over on Fox, it was, Trump got exactly everything he needed. Iran lost in every way. And I thought, what are you talking about?
2: Wow. Wow. These are companies with a lot at stake, too. They have done the studies. They have read the surveys. Their audiences want nothing but yum yum. Whatever side they are, they just want yummy yum yums.
1: That's the last thing I want. I don't want you to tell me this is a great deal or a bad deal and then find out later it's the opposite or that you don't actually know. That makes no sense. What would I get out of that?
2: It's just that the pleasure of being stroked, of having your priors reconfirmed, as they say. I don't get it either. Just as a human being, I don't want my doctor to do it. I don't want my wife to do it.
1: Your boss?
2: You know, no.
1: I don't want my boss to tell me everything's going great, and then we go bankrupt Friday? Well, I didn't want to tell you because, you know, it was bad news. What?
2: Yeah. Yeah. Yeah. Anyway, we'll see.
1: Heather's headlines? Are we doing that, or?
2: You think? Yeah, I wasn't sure how long we wanted to go before we launched in. Hey, Heather, we realize we've come to you a bit earlier than usual. Just, you know, do your thing. And if it ends before the end of the segment, that's perfectly fine. We're going to figure out who's reporting what. It's Lead Story with Heather Myers. Hello, Heather.
3: Well, hello, Joe and Jack. Happy Monday. So let's find out how the networks are covering the Iran story that you were just talking about. Let's start with CNN. Trump and Iran say agreement to be signed on Friday. From the New York Times, U.S.-Iran framework brings relief, but challenges loom. From ABC News, Israel won't leave Lebanon after U.S.-Iran agreement.
1: Yeah, we don't know that part of the deal either. I don't think it was a good start yesterday when Trump puts out his Truth Social post that says, the strait is open. And then 20 minutes later, he puts out a Truth Social post that says, the strait will open Friday. Oh, what was that 20 minutes ago when you said the strait is now open? Why did you do that?
2: Goodness sakes.
1: Why did you say that? That makes it look kind of half-cocked. If you say the strait is now open, then 20 minutes later say the strait will open Friday. That was sloppy.
3: There's more headlines regarding that same story from CNN. Oil prices fall on U.S.-Iran agreement. And from Yahoo News, Dow, S&P 500, NASDAQ futures soar on U.S.-Iran pact to reopen Hormuz.
1: Yeah, I was listening to some of the news yesterday and the pre-trading Brent crude whatever thing oil was. But did you know oil, at least yesterday after the announcement, it went down a little bit. It's like $81 a barrel. Remember all that stuff about $100 barrel oil and the most expensive oil in history, and which wasn't even true at $100 adjusted for inflation? It's been hovering around the mid-80s now for weeks. I didn't know that. Nobody was talking about that.
3: Okay, this is the other story that took place last night, and then a little bit later, I'm going to get to some more sports headlines. But ESPN says UFC at White House a success, but never again, Dana White says.
1: Why?
4: Too expensive, he said.
1: Too expensive.
2: Okay. Too expensive. Oh, setting up that whole outdoor stadium, and yeah, I'll bet it was expensive.
1: Well, it was supposed to be a big, giant, you know, once every 250 years sort of celebration, wasn't it?
3: Yeah. He may not have to worry about that again anytime soon. From the New York Post this morning, bombshell new poll for Democratic 2028 presidential candidates released, and Kamala Harris is miles ahead.
1: Yeah, I don't know this poll, though. I've never heard of this poll.
3: Have you? We're going to see a lot of polls.
1: Yeah, I try to only pay attention to polls I believe in. I've never heard of that one.
3: From Fox News, Vice President J.D. Vance will appear on The View after hosts condemn him for years.
1: Oh, that could be spicy.
2: Yeah.
1: He'll get into it.
3: He's going to sit at their table tomorrow, so we'll be watching for that.
1: Lindsey Graham throwing J.D. Vance into the this is all your doings situation yesterday. On Twitter, we got to talk about that. That's a major development, I think, in this whole war situation.
2: On what topic?
1: On the war.
2: Oh.
1: J.D., you put this together. And Lindsey Graham, big Trump guy, but big-time hawk on Iran, beyond skeptical about this being a good deal.
2: Wow, interesting. I hate that you distracted us from the more important story, which is J.D. Vance being on The View. A warning to Joy Behar, J.D. is a bright guy. He is going to expose you gals as the dums that you are.
1: Yeah, this isn't like arguing with Whoopi Goldberg.
2: No, indeed.
3: All right, let's get back to some sports headlines here. This one's a tough one. NBC News reporting that former 49ers All-Pro linebacker Aldon Smith has died at the age of 36.
1: Found in his car dead with his mouth hanging open.
3: Yeah.
2: Yeah, he had led a troubled life, that young man. Had really problems with substances, yeah.
1: All-Pro early in his career, the 49ers and others, and just went off the rails. Couldn't quit the drugs, man.
3: From ESPN, the jock, the nerd, and the Stanley Cup championship. Joe, see your
2: yes.
3: shirt.
2: Yes, go Hurricanes. I'm a Caniac, absolutely. There's a great, great story connected to the Stanley Cup final. I'll tell you later. It's about take two. It's not about hockey, Jack. It's about human beings. Stay with us. Well, so because human beings play hockey. Thank
1: and
2: you.
1: The team plays out of what city?
2: The whole Raleigh-Durham-Chapel Hill area.
1: So did
2: Triangle, they call it.
1: So did they burn the city down over the weekend like New York attempted to do after the Knicks won Friday night?
2: They probably hoisted a microbrew and went back to class in that part of the world or back to their tech jobs.
1: I was trying to talk to my kids about that yesterday. They couldn't understand why we allow city buses to be burnt to the ground because your team wins a basketball game. I said, I don't know either. I don't know why we allow that.
3: Well, that brings me to my other sports headline, CNN. A night of raw emotion and chaos. 63 arrested as Knicks fans celebrate NBA championship.
1: I know I've said this after every championship for like 20-some years. When did society decide that if your team wins, you get to destroy a whole bunch of property that taxpayers then need to replace?
2: And I've said this for at least 13 of those years. It's the anonymity of crowds, the effort, the violence that it would take to subdue all of that mayhem is seen as too much.
1: I think he shoots the first person that tries to set a bus on fire and nobody ever does it again.
2: Brutality!
3: From Fox News, Britain to ban under 16-year-olds from using social media.
1: They want 16-year-olds to vote. They're working on that. So they think you're old enough to make decisions to vote, but not to be on social media. That's interesting.
2: Britain is crumbling. We need to have a metal guy do it in the style of, one of your great British metal bands. Yeah.
3: PRA, private health insurance rates may rise in California as lawmakers move forward with new tax proposal.
1: I don't know how insurance rates could rise.
2: Yikes.
3: Yeah, that is going to be ugly. All right, from NBC News, Tyra Banks sues Netflix over America's Next Top Model documentary.
1: Ooh. Okay.
3: From USA Today, daters are showing their ugly side and calling it goblin-timacy.
1: Goblin-timacy.
2: You got to explain that. What's goblin-timacy? Okay.
3: So instead of putting on your best face forward on your first date, you tell them about all of the baggage that you have on date one and the goblins that are in your closets.
1: Okay, we got to talk about this later. That's an interesting idea. We'll talk about that later.
3: And finally, this morning from the Babylon Bee, Elon Musk credits trillionaire status to Dave Ramsey envelope system.
1: I want to talk about the debate that occurred in America about Elon becoming a trillionaire over the weekend. What an interesting topic that is. Ooh, we have a disagreement, people. Among other things on the way. Stay here.
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1: Could you take us behind the scenes of what that moment was like leading up to this deal actually being signed?
2: After the Israelis struck Beirut, we were very worried, and we saw a lot of evidence that the Iranians were going to launch a large number of missiles at the Israelis. With our communication with them over the course of getting to this signed peace deal, they assured us that they were not going to respond to the Israelis, and they were going to sign this agreement and get to peace. Now, of course, you always have to verify these things, Trey, and we know that there are a lot of people in the Middle East who do not want to make this deal happen.
3: Yeah, I'd say. So that's J.D. Vance. He called into Fox. I actually heard that yesterday. Live, as all the news was breaking, Trump with a Truth Social post that we have a deal. Pieces at hand. And what was his quote? I just went to Truth Social and tried to read it, but Truth Social is so gummed up with ads, it's almost impossible to use. Anyway, he said, gentlemen, you know, boats, start your motors or something like that. The Strait of Hormuz is open. Then 20 minutes later, the post was, this Friday, it will open up for business. Okay.
4: Oh, so boy.
3: Not immediately this Friday. But I still don't get what is happening at all. So I don't know how to, you know, feel good about it or bad about it, since the big questions of, do they start getting billions of dollars of relief before they give over their nuclear dust and allow inspections and all that sort of stuff, or not? And then are there inspections? Snap inspections, anywhere, anytime inspections that the Obama deal did not have? Or is it going to be similar to the Obama deal where they get like a month's heads up to move stuff out of the way before you show up? That's the whole ball game, man.
4: It just occurred to me the difference between the way you just described it and virtually everyone else, including some folks I respect. You are focused on the issue of nuclear disarmament, which was the whole point of the thing. Everybody else has gotten caught up in the Straits of Hormuz and then, you know, sanctions and the rest of it.
3: Well, the Strait of Hormuz argument seems like a bad thing to focus on, since it was open before the war started. So gloating about it being open seems a little weird.
4: Yeah, that's a fairly common bit of analysis. Yes.
3: Anyway.
4: What have we gotten?
3: So this is what Lindsey Graham, very influential senator from South Carolina, posted yesterday.
4: Bless his heart.
3: He's been pretty dang Trumpy, but he is a hawk at heart. At heart, he is we got to protect the United States from bad guys. That's what gets him out of bed every morning. This is what he posted. I'm pleased to hear the memorandum of understanding with Iran to allow the Strait of Hormuz to open has been agreed to. I will be watching closely the ensuing negotiations regarding Iran's nuclear program and other matters.
4: So Lindsey Graham's a straight guy. Letting it hang there. He says straight instead of straights. That's what I mean.
3: Oh, okay.
4: Back to you.
3: I'm somewhat concerned that Iran's view of the agreement seems different than what the American negotiating team is claiming.
4: Oh, boy. That's somewhat concerned, are you, Lindsey?
3: That's a heck of a thing to post in the midst of all this breaking news yesterday afternoon. I'm somewhat bothered that what you're saying the deal is different than what they say the deal is. So, I mean, that... Even if you're saying we're being honest, the fact that the other side is still being dishonest means you ain't got much of a deal. Until both sides are willing to state the same thing, there's a problem.
4: At the very least, you're stating that every single step in this process is going to be very difficult and contentious, which it will be.
3: He goes on to say, and I thought this was quite the hammer blow, under our law, any nuclear deal with Iran will be sent to Congress for review and a vote. In other words, you ain't doing this on your own.
4: Oh, yeah.
3: Congress needs to see every detail.
4: Senatorial pride, right.
3: I look forward to reviewing the final product, and I believe it is imperative that the architect of the deal, Vice President Vance and his negotiating partners, be part of the process in presenting the final deal to Congress. Calling Vance the architect of the deal got a lot of people's attention. He's not hanging this around Trump's neck. He's hanging it around Vance's neck. Oh, like, you boy. Are the architect of this deal. Come to Congress and explain it to us.
4: What do you think motivated him phrasing it that way?
3: Was he protecting Trump?
5: I think he just flat out doesn't want to say. I think Lindsey Graham believes this is a bad deal, and he doesn't want to flat out say Trump made a bad deal.
3: And he sent a signal to the White House, I am going to not hold back on my criticism of this deal, but I'll make it about J.D. and not you, sir.
5: Yeah,
3: sir, they said to me, sir.
5: And I'll put it in front of the Senate, and we can discuss it that way, as opposed to me just going on a cable news show and saying, you know, you suck. But
3: yeah, we'll hold hearings. Yeah.
5: We've got a process for this.
3: Right. It's a treaty.
5: I think that's awesome. I'm happy to see it. That should be the way we do. Big, major deals, major things going on in the world should happen through our Congress.
3: Right.
5: With debates.
3: Anytime Congress reasserts its authority, it's a good thing. I think virtually anytime. Yeah.
5: But to me, what do you think? You think I read that right? I think Lindsey Graham believes that this isn't going to be something he's in favor of, or he's at least worried about it.
3: Yeah. I think for the reasons that I've repeated over and over again, the idea that we can trust them to do anything or execute any part of the deal without just the most rigorous sort of verification, and B, the cocked fist ready to throw the next hammer blow when they inevitably cheat and lie. Without those two things, no deal is worth a damn.
5: Well, and you got to hold back the money until they've done the stuff they say they're going to do. If they start getting billions of dollars of relief before they've given up the highly enriched uranium or any of the other stuff they're supposed to do, then what the hell? Then what is going on here? Because they're going to immediately try to scramble and get a bomb and rebuild the rocket system.
3: Mm-hmm. Yeah. I suspect that it will be structured in a series of A, B, A, B, A, B, and all the A's will be, if you do that, then B, you get this reward. But the calculation in the IRGC, I'm 100% certain of this, is that, all right, if we can get those first three A's through, those B's will finance us for the next 6 months. Then we can do whatever we want. Trump will no way be willing to go back to war. And then we're good. Then we get back to building the nuclear program, et cetera, et cetera. That's what they're calculating. Before they give up anything truly precious, they will get enough relief to go back to business as usual.
5: Right. Now, I saw Pete Hegseth on one of the shows yesterday saying, look, we are not, you know, pulling back very much. We're still going to be in the neighborhood and ready to crank this back up the war machine any moment we want to. God, Trump wasn't willing to do that a month ago. I can't imagine him doing it shortly before November when the elections happen.
3: Nobody's saying Paco, Pete. Pete always chickens out. It's Trump, so he's he's the one making the calls.
5: Nobody is saying Paco because nobody knows what a Paco is, but everybody knows what a taco is. I had one this weekend.
3: Yes, that's a good point. Yeah.
6: Do you think Iran leaves us hanging on Friday in Switzerland?
5: I wonder about that. I wonder if there's even a signing.
3: that would be extra bold. That would be an indication.
5: Would you like
3: of their
5: to bet money right
3: contempt.
5: Now on whether yes. or not a signing yes. ceremony happens on Friday?
3: $10 United States.
5: I don't think it does. Something gets gummed up between now and Friday.
3: Wow.
5: They're going to claim we moved the goalposts. We're going to claim they probably rightly that they didn't come through on something they promised. But
3: right.
5: I'll be shocked if there's actually some sort of signing on Friday.
3: So the hard ass who's in charge of the IRGC at this point, whose name escapes me, I'll dig it up later. It's long and you'd forget it immediately anyway. I could absolutely see him because the profile I read of him said he is a merciless MF-er. Okay. I could see him saying, let's try that. Let's no show on the signing. We'll claim some semi-legitimate reason. Let's no show and see the reaction. If the reaction is he goes 800-pound gorilla, we say, well, we got it ironed up, and we show up the next day. Totally pacify him. But if he shows any more weakness, fellas, all right, then we move to plan B. Mwah-ha-ha-ha. I'll bet that's what he's thinking.
5: And every day that goes by is good for Iran. Gets us closer to the election, gets closer to Trump not being in office. gets further into the summer with people being unhappy about gas prices. Every day that goes by only helps Iran. It doesn't help the United States. So if they can even, say, you know, our guy is sick, so can we make it Monday instead of Friday?
7: Oh,
5: just anything.
7: Wow. Yeah. Yeah. Jack, you're going to like this one. But we've got to be ready to unleash the dogs of war. But what if the dogs of war are getting older and their health isn't great? You ought to take a look at Ruff Greens, America's number one dog supplement you sprinkle right on their food.
5: Wouldn't that be horrible if the dogs of war were not getting live probiotics and enzymes?
7: Oh, please.
5: You know, good, like you get with Ruff Greens. 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
7: 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Whether you have a dog of war or the regular kind that kind of pants and wags its tail.
5: Man, I am ready to go full on. This was a terrible idea and a disastrous deal. If there aren't SNAP anywhere, anytime inspections, or they start getting lots of money before they've followed through on their end at all, or if it ends up they're charging tolls in the Strait of Hormuz from here on out.
7: Yeah.
5: I'm fully willing to go spend the rest of my life saying that's the worst deal any president's ever made.
7: Eli Lake, who writes for the Free Press and is absolutely brilliant, his headline is Trump gives Iran a lifeline and calls it peace. Subhead, on his 80th birthday, President Trump is celebrating an agreement that temporarily solves a problem his war helped create. Well, maybe. I think that's a little dismissive. Depends how the whole steps down the line toward nuclear disarmament look. That's the whole question.
5: It's still possible.

0: deal? Do they not let you know? When has there ever been a major deal, but they won't tell you what the details are? When has that ever happened? Why would that happen?
1: That is odd. Are they still in flux?
0: Well, if they're in flux, there's not a deal. We've made deals before. If you haven't agreed on major terms, you don't have a deal.
1: It's all settled. We'll just we'll talk about pay down the road.
0: What? Yeah, well, I like that kind of deal. Yes, Michael.
2: Iran signs a deal with disappearing ink.
0: There you go. That'd be a good trick. Okay, we got
1: a classic.
0: I really do want to talk later about, is it just awful that Elon became a trillionaire when we've got so many hungry people in America?
1: Oh, shut up.
0: Or how it took money out of your pocket, him becoming a trillionaire, which seems to be a prevailing thought among a bunch of morons.
1: People learn what they're taught. They've been taught that at school.
0: Wow.
1: Marxism is winning.
0: Super interesting discussions online over the weekend, and I screen captured a bunch of them. We can get into that later. Mailbag next. Stay here.
3: Armstrong and Getty.
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1: Joe and I were having a discussion during the commercials. I was trying to remember what clever phrase came up during the pandemic for not working much on Mondays. It was it was push back against the Sunday scaries, bare minimum Mondays, where you come in and barely work. And I guarantee you, the crowd that embraced bare minimum Mondays were the people that were online acting like Elon Musk becoming richer made them poorer. Guaranteed that that crowd overlaps.
2: Yes. Yeah, I would agree with that. You know what? I'm looking for a good freedom-loving quote of the day on the topic of negotiation. I'm not sure I get this one. Any negotiation has a limit. Otherwise, war is irrelevant. No, I think that relates directly. Any negotiation has a limit. Otherwise, war is irrelevant. If you could negotiate everything, there would never be any war. Is Trump willing to bring the hammer?
1: No. No.
2: No, he says.
1: No. And I don't see how you ever get a good deal if the other side knows you'll not pull the trigger. I think that's what Iran's counting on. But we'll see. We don't know the details.
2: Yeah, yeah. Mailbag. Drop us a note. Mailbag at armstrongandgetty.com. Begin with silly stuff. Number of people, excuse me, damn allergies. A number of people enjoy the whole Buffalo Buffalo's Buffalo Buffalo brain teaser. I have another one for you. The answer is Chili's Chili Chile Chili Chili. It answers the age-old question: name a hearty cold soup made from peppers grown in the Andes and served at a popular chain restaurant. Chili's Chili Chile Chile Chili. Thank you for that. Let's see. How about how to deal with sports violence? Should have rounded up those bus burners and hanged them at the White House just as the flyover went overhead. Would have put a stop to that behavior.
1: Fine with me. I'm a looter shooter, and it's basically looting.
2: Then you got this from Mark. My idea of preventing damage at sports victory rallies is to bring back water cannons and flush those culprits into the gutter where they belong. There's some tough talk. I enjoyed it. Let's see. Rearranging. Let's see. This is from DG. Guys, on Friday, you were talking about barbarians are already inside the gate. The Marxists are winning. They've taken over education, etc. You need to start asking your listening audience to start voting in every local election, no matter how small or insignificant it may seem to be. We have done that, actually. School boards and like DAs or county attorneys, really, really important. We've got to be beware of the red-green alliance that's threatening our way of life here in America. We must never let someone else choose our local officials for us. Like your spirit, friend. Let's see. Musk's trillion is different. Right, Ryan from Houston with a busted car. Dear old Cold Warrior and old Fancy Jack, can members of the federal government and other socialists tell us how Elon Musk's trillions will solve all the ills of the world and not the trillions that have flowed through the government year after year? And he points out that Elon is an ant compared to the anteater that is the federal government.
1: Well, we're going to get into the details on this later because I screen captured a lot of the arguments on both sides, but all y'all don't complain when the government invests in green programs that make no jobs, no tax money, and accomplish nothing. You're fine with that. You invest in SpaceX, where they're paying gazillions of taxes, accomplishing all kinds of things that we want.
2: Creating thousands and thousands of jobs. Yeah, yeah. But you're mad about that. Okay. Let's see. On the topic of Iran, Joseph writes, I understand a deal has been reached. My question is, why do we have to give Iran all that money when they already have so much oil? It's like getting into a fight with a bully. You don't take him out to dinner after you've beaten him. Well, that's the problem. We haven't beaten the bully. We've punched him a couple of times and said, hey, do you want to talk about stuff? Let's see. POTUS has balls but no backbone, writes a very reasonable Amani. Where I'm sitting, from where I'm sitting, Trump is looking like an absolute chump who had the balls to pull the trigger on starting this military action in Iran, but appears to lack the backbone to finish it now that things are getting a little rough. We're out of time, but more thoughts on that topic coming up.
1: Well, I needed the details to fully weigh in on that conversation, which I don't know when we get the details, and why are they keeping them from us? That's weird.
2: Give us
1: the
2: deets.
1: If you missed the segment, get the podcast.
0: Armstrong and Getty.
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6: A stock market surge. I'm Dave Anthony, Fox News, lifting the Dow to a new all-time high as it rises more than 600 points as the price of oil drops more than 5%, reacting to the deal between the U.S. and Iran. Vice President Vance intends to sign the agreement Friday and tells CBS this morning, be skeptical of what Iran is saying.
7: The hardliners in the Iranian system will overemphasize the benefits that Iran gets while underemphasizing all the things that they have to concede and all the things they have to provide in order to get these benefits.
6: Now, this ceasefire is extended 60 days in this agreement. Fox's Trey Yingst reports from Tel Aviv.
8: We will initially see the Strait of Hormuz opening again, and in response, the United States will lift the naval blockade of Iranian ports. It's this 60-day window that's critical to look at as it relates to Iran's nuclear program, and if they're actually serious about making these concessions that they have indicated they will.
6: President Trump will soon land in Geneva and then go to France for a summit of world leaders from G7 countries. They have congratulated him on the Iran deal in advance.
9: It was last G7 summit in Canada when the president left early. He left a day early amid tensions between Iran and Israel. And then he faced major pushback from the G7 leaders who have never supported strikes on Iran in this Iran conflict. They've been very frustrated with the closing of the strait, the rise in energy prices. So all of this now, as the president arrives here.
6: Fox's Aisha Hazni in Geneva. Another topic at the G7, the war in Ukraine, after another Russian bombardment left at least 11 people dead overnight.
10: Ukraine's Air Force reports 70 missiles and more than 600 drones were launched by Russia. In Kharkiv, authorities say 5 rescue workers were killed in a drone attack on the site of an earlier strike. Multiple civilian locations, including apartment blocks, suffered damage as projectiles landed across the country.
6: That's Fox's Jonathan Savage. 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
4: A lot of sports going on. The World Cup is here in L.A. Most of the world... Yeah, most of the world considers soccer the number one sport. Here, it's for where you put your kids when you don't want to pay for daycare. That's what, I don't get the attraction of soccer. I don't. There's more scoring at Bible camp. But okay, if you love it, you love it, and I'm glad you have it.
5: I grew up before soccer became a thing, so I'd never played soccer in my life. Now, I had very, very few little kids don't play soccer at least one year when they're like 5 years old. Very, very few. But read a good piece somewhere, New York Times or somewhere, on, and this was someone who doesn't care for soccer really either, as a grown-up, and played when they're a kid. Like, where the breakdown has occurred in America, because it's now like, everybody plays soccer. Everybody puts their kid in soccer. Every kid plays soccer. And then there's somewhere a breakdown between that and the popularity of it. And they went through the ratings and comparing it to Major League Baseball and basketball and all the different things. And just, we just, somewhere in there, we lose our interest in soccer. As opposed to other countries where they just absolutely, they play it as little kids and then love it the rest of their lives.
6: That is an interesting dichotomy for sure. Neil Ferguson, the historian, wrote a beautiful piece quoting an author who wrote one of the most famous books about soccer ever, about how soccer fans, hardcore fans like the Euros, they're fans in order to suffer. Because, and they all suffer together, and it's mostly frustration, and it's like an addiction. Which I don't quite get. I enjoy watching the games, but then if I don't for a year and a half, I don't miss it.
5: I don't know how far to get into the weeds on this whole Elon Musk conversation. I got sucked into it because it was making me so mad over the weekend. The number of posts I was seeing and cable news hosts on the non-Fox channels about how, various government, your Elon Musk's, your AOC's, your Bernie Sanders. I predicted this on Friday. We would hear from them by the end of the day, and we did. They all had very strong statements about how awful this is and how it's a sign that our country is just completely off track, that we now have a trillionaire.
6: Wow.
5: And somehow believe, they seem to actually believe, as do a lot of the people that vote for them, that Elon having $1 trillion took money out of your pocket. So, like, I tweeted out that specific phrase over the weekend, something along the lines of, I can't believe the economic illiteracy we have in this country, thanks to our public school system, that so many people feel like Elon becoming a trillionaire took money out of their pockets. That's insane. Well, the pushback is all the various government subsidies or contracts that he has that still don't make sense for all kinds of reasons that I can read to you. Here's one. This was a pushback against a senator that had posted that, you know, the taxpayers made Elon Musk rich, not Elon Musk, by us giving him all these various breaks. Elon Musk was awarded, not given, cost per result contracts to perform a service for the U.S. government. The total of those for SpaceX specifically is $22 billion, which includes repaid loans, state tax incentives, etc. The deal was simple. Put stuff into low entry orbit at or below a set cost. If SpaceX does it below the set cost, SpaceX keeps the difference. If it doesn't, the company is responsible for the overrun. It was SpaceX versus, first of all, they bid against other companies and won out, and then against NASA. The end result is that SpaceX and Elon lowered the cost of getting a kilogram into low entry orbit by 100% versus what NASA was previously doing. In other words, it would cost us, the taxpayer, all the stuff we were trying to put in space, so much more money if we did it with the government program of NASA versus the SpaceX program of Elon. In other words, we got tremendous bang for our buck.
6: And as a government, we incentivized innovation in a way that's going to pay off for generations, centuries, maybe.
5: Right. And then, once again, responding to this particular senator, most of what is cited are government contracts, the money going to Elon. You see, the government, which you help run, I forget which senator it was, one of your lefty socialist senators, the government which you help run wanted services and decided his company was best to provide them, which they did at a negotiated price. How on earth that entitles you to the profit he made providing those services, which you guys wanted and agreed to, is beyond, well, anyone, especially me. And the subsidies he got for electric cars were from your party because he did what you wanted him to do. Remember exactly. When he was your darling? So there's that part of it. I was against the subsidies for all the electric cars. I don't think taxpayers should be giving everybody else a $7,500 or $12,000 break on their electric car to incentivize them. But all y'all on the left decided that was a good idea, which got Elon started on the whole rich thing. But on the other thing with SpaceX is we were mentioning earlier, Elon's the biggest taxpayer in world history already. And that is going to go exponentially higher because of all of his dealings and everything like that. Plus the hundreds of thousands of jobs and all the taxes that they pay. And as has been pointed out already in a couple of these things I've read, the service that are being provided to people that people want. Where are you all complaining when the Solyndras of the world happen? They take your tax money. They give it to these green ideas that never pan out. So you don't get any jobs, you don't get any green energy, you get zero bang for your buck.
6: Right.
5: You get no tax money because nobody's profiting in any way. And when is anybody complaining about that? So when one of these programs works out and somebody makes some money, then you're angry. That is just nonsensical, beyond nonsensical.
6: I wish I still had in front of me that brilliant essay I read you part of a few weeks ago about how when the rich have a successful business and they come up with more, they end up with more money than they could ever spend. They don't spend it. You know, depending on which guy you're talking about, maybe they buy a super yacht or whatever, but most of it, they reallocate. They take that money and put it somewhere they think is even more productive, creating more companies, more jobs. And if you are Mark Zuckerberg and you decide you want a mega yacht, okay, somebody built that mega yacht. Somebody's maintaining it mechanically. You have captains and crewmen and cooks and cleaners and dock workers and all sorts of people. That creates wealth. The wealth of the world, here's the one thing you have to know. If you don't know this, you will be an ignoramus till the day you die. Wealth is not a pie of a fixed size. You can create wealth. Wealth can start with a dollar and end up with $1 trillion a few generations later if people are smart and they allocate money wisely. Oh, my God.
5: That seems to be one of the breakdowns is that in watching the pushback seems to come from a crowd that thinks there is a fixed amount of money always.
6: Right.
5: And that was Senator Ed Markey, by the way. How much of Musk's wealth?
6: Insufferable.
5: How much of Musk's wealth comes from government help? Virtually all of it. He says
6: that's idiotic. That is absolutely untrue. More on this topic, which I find absolutely fascinating after a word from Incogni. Boy, this is chilling and it's ripped from real life. So you're at work and your phone buzzes. It's your kid's number. Your kid gets on the phone, says he's been in an accident, needs money right now. And you do whatever you had to help. Right. Well, that's what the scammer is counting on. That wasn't your kid at all.
5: Yeah, I wonder when I've gotten phone calls in the past and I say, hello, hello, if that's just them recording my voice to try to do some sort of scam for the future. 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
5: For instance, this back and forth, which was on our Twitter feed, Elon gets paid roughly $8 million a day by the American taxpayer via his government contracts. Explain how taxpayer subsidies aren't literally money out of our pockets. One of our very smart listeners, thankfully, was willing to argue with all these people all day yesterday when I wasn't. Somebody that goes by the handle common sense. Do you understand the difference between a contract for delivering a service or product versus a handout? I don't think so.
6: Yeah, well said. That's astonishing ignorance.
5: Nearly all competitive contracts that had deliverables, launches, Starlink services, etc., SpaceX won those awards by offering a lower cost than other companies. Right. Or that the government could do themselves. The government.
6: So do these people not understand the difference between Stacey Abrams and SpaceX?
5: That was Elon's pushback. For instance, the Stacey Abrams thing. Stacey Abrams started an NGO and 30 days later was given $2 billion by the Biden administration. She has not had to return a penny of that. The NGO never did anything. And there are tons of those kinds of things that happen all the time. Do you all get mad about that, or you just don't notice because they're failures? They're all failures, and so nobody is making money off of that. If we could invest in someone that would clean up the homeless situation and make it cheaper than all the homeless government programs, and that guy gets rich, I'll sign up for it today.
6: Right.
5: I don't care if he gets rich, if it ends up being cheaper than the government programs that are doing nothing. You give out money to these green, I keep mentioning the green programs because there's tons of stuff that's not just all kinds of crap that they put money into that doesn't produce any taxpayer revenue, doesn't make a thing. It doesn't do anything for anybody. It's not a product that people want. It's just a money hole.
6: Right, right. So we've been addressing the faulty and dopey, he had government contracts argument. We haven't even gotten to the main socialist argument. Which is that income essentially should be capped, and once you have a certain amount, you should be restricted from ever making any more. I want to get to that. I will tell you two things. I'm going to lay two truth bombs on you. One is a great old saying. I can't remember who came up with it, but a triumph is temporary because you'll go seek new challenges and battles, and you might not win all of them, but an excuse is eternal. Because you can just lay there with your excuse covering you like a warm blanket and never try anything. All right, that's truth bomb number one. Number two is envy is like a shot of fentanyl. It just numbs you. You get sleepy. You bend over at the waist and you stop thinking. The politics of envy are so powerful and so easy.
5: Yeah, I hope I raise my kids in such a way that they have the feeling I have when there is a... You know, a guy like Jeff Bezos inventing Amazon or Bill Gates and, you know, doing what he did with computers all through the 90s or Elon now. I think it's freaking cool as heck. I admire it. I wish I could be more like that as opposed to the immediate feeling being I've just been taken from. That's bad. I have a negative feeling. You stole from me. God, that's sick.
6: Because the valuation of his company is such that his share of it makes him a trillionaire. You lost what? How? What?
5: Wow. Any thoughts on this? Text line 415-295-KFTC.
0: Armstrong and Getty.
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1: Yesterday was Trump's 80th birthday. Is that right? And yes. He claimed all along that the big giant UFC match on the White House lawn was not because it was his 80th birthday. It was just a coincidence. It was part of the 250th anniversary of our country celebration, but clearly it was for his 80th birthday. Yeah. Funny piece in the Wall Street Journal today, of all things. What astrologers see in Trump's birthday horoscope in the Wall Street Journal?
2: What? What do phrenologists have to say?
1: The president, that's people who read the lumps on your head, folks.
2: As I recall, yes.
1: The president's cage match celebration makes perfect sense for a Gemini, the Wall Street Journal goes on to explain.
2: What the hell?
1: All right. Anywho.
2: Are they stoned over there? Was there a gas leak?
1: I don't know.
2: Wow. So but it was, yeah, go ahead.
1: So they had a whole bunch of different matches and stuff like that, and it's like, you know. Bouts. I don't follow UFC for real, but I did see the celebrity pictures. Anybody who's anybody leaning right, celebrity or politician, was there with
2: from
1: Trump.
2: Shane Gillis to J.D. Vance. They were all there, Jack.
1: And Joe Rogan and, yeah, all kinds of different people. So I don't know this heavyweight guy who won his match.
2: Yeah, Josh Hockett, he's a stud. Ooh, boy.
1: He won his match, and then, you know, they put the microphone in his hand. He's all amped up, having just beaten the crap out of some guy in front of the President of the United States on his 80th birthday. And he had this to say.
3: Hey, shout out to Trump for having the balls to put some like this on. And if I'm going to say anything, there's only one person more incredible than the Incredible Hulk, and that's my Lord and Savior, Jesus Christ. Now listen, Alex Pereira, I want a shama on your mama.
2: What?
3: And lastly, Michelle Obama is a man. Am I right, America?
2: That was not as dignified as when John Quincy Adams Jr. held a Virginia reel in the East Room. Oh, my God.
4: It took a turn mentioning Jesus and then that.
2: That was quite the winding road, wasn't it, Michael?
1: I like him saying Jesus is even a bigger deal than Hulk Hogan. Okay.
2: Yes.
1: Michelle Obama is a man, he closes with.
2: After winning his fight, Hockett, wearing an American flag bandana and sunglasses, presented Trump with his gold chain necklace. That's a beautiful moment. So not quite Churchill in the Resolute Desk or whoever. Was that Queen Elizabeth? Doesn't matter.
1: That was some flyover. I don't know if you saw that. Some of our coolest. That was awesome. Yeah. I should have been there for that. I'm not, like, hurt or appalled by this. But, I mean, if I got to vote, do we do that or not, I would go with a no.
2: Probably. I say bring back the roller derby next, right there on the South Lawn.
1: But for everyone who has pointed out, Joe Biden during June, when he was president, had what do you call the dudes who dress like women and dance around? Drag queens.
2: Drag queens, yeah.
1: He had the drag queen dance celebration up on a stage. So is that also dignified in a way that I'd like? No.
2: In an ugly world where men must be ready for war, yeah, I'd rather have a punch up and nutty fighter saying, "Oh, Michelle Obama's a man," than that sick, twisted, troubled individual showing his completely fake breasts to America for some reason.
1: Oh, that's right. The guy took his shirt off.
2: Yeah, yeah.
1: Yeah. So there you go.
2: You know what I want to bring you, speaking of America and what a wonderful country this is, although last night, I agree, was kind of out there. European or international soccer fans coming to the U.S. and marveling at this country, seeing it for the first time.
1: Yeah, I've seen that Twitter meme.
2: Yeah, it's fun.
1: People who've never seen a giant, giant convenience store before, for instance, like they have in the U.S. and apparently don't have in Europe. Yep. Fareed Zakaria believes California is falling apart. I wonder why he thinks that, among other things on the way.
0: Strong and Getty.
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0: Welcome back to Yeah, That's a Pepper Thing. First up, we've got Harrison wrapping his Dr. Pepper in a tiny quilt so it feels at home. Oh, how tender. That's a Pepper Thing! And over to Becca, who's whispering affirmations to her can.
1: You're sweet. You're unique. You're the best thing I ever poured over ice.
0: She swears it makes it taste better. It's not a science thing, but it's a Pepper Thing! Why do they all do it? All for that sweet, delicious, truly one-of-a-kind taste of Dr. Pepper. It's a Pepper Thing!
2: I was a Sammamish City Council member, and whenever they had asked me to do the Pledge of Allegiance, I couldn't make it through the whole thing without crying. 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
1: We got to check in on Iran again. There's some new details and quotes have come out. Not details about the deal, though. For some reason, that's being kept a secret. Who announces a peace deal, and then we won't tell you what's in it. What is that?
2: We have a memorandum of understanding of a framework for a negotiation.
1: That's not a deal.
3: No, it's not. To our surprise and delight, Fareed Zakaria on CNN's, what the hell's it in? Compass Point? GPS, that's it. Unleashed a 6 minute, 13 second screed last night that was utterly calm, gentlemanly, non-bomb chuckery, and an incredibly thorough indictment of the misgovernance of the state of California. It was absolutely terrific. He's a man of, I would say, the center left. He used to make me a little nuts talking about foreign policy because he was very much the internationalist. But I think this is so good. Let's start with 51. Work our way, Michael.
4: The frustration is real and justified. California is one of the most dynamic places on the planet. It has Silicon Valley, Hollywood, world-class universities, extraordinary agriculture, ports, talent, and natural beauty. But it is a case study in how a rich society can spend more and more while producing less and less of what its ordinary citizens need. The paradox of California today is a successful economy attached to a failing model of governance. Consider the fiscal record. Since 2000, California's population has grown by roughly 15%. But the state's general expenditures have grown more than 200%.
1: Oh my God.
4: From $78 billion to about $248 billion.
1: Wow.
4: General spending per person has risen from about $2,300 to about $6,300. The number of state employees has grown by more than 50% by one count. Oh. Does anyone think that California government and its benefits have gotten 200% better in the last 25 years?
1: I live here, so I know it's not true.
3: Wow. I knew the expenditures and number of employees had skyrocketed, but that is beyond reasonable, and that certainly is practically beyond imagination. It is a giant jobs program for cronies and lackeys.
1: The state employee number has grown 50% this century.
3: Yeah.
1: Wow.
3: So in the next section, he talks about the failure of housing in California. And the essence of it is that California produces new dwellings at a rate that is a tiny fraction of other functioning governments' production of those dwellings because of incredible.

0: strict zoning and hypocritical zoning, and also the you can sue developers over a list of 150 different ridiculous things as a blackmail, so they have to pay you off, and how that culture is rampant in California, and so they underbuild housing. Let's move on to 53, where he talks about education.
1: Oh, look at education. For years, California schools had a plausible excuse. They were underfunded. Total spending on education through 12th grade has more than doubled since the early 2010s. And per pupil spending by 2023 was well above the national average. Yet the results remain dismal. In the 2024 Nation's report card, California was 43rd in fourth grade math, 39th in fourth grade reading, 36th in eighth grade math, and 38th in eighth grade reading.
2: Well, I bet Gavin didn't like this. He's hoping that, and he's right, that nobody watches CNN weekend shows. Mm-hmm. But, you know, whoever's his opponent, if he would end up being the nominee, they're going to grab this stuff.
0: Oh, yeah. Yeah. I hope it goes viral. I hope it gets retweeted and sent around a million zillion times. Yeah, the educational system is absolutely miserable. Go ahead. Play the next chunk, Michael.
1: California's headline prosperity, generated in good part by a few industries like high tech, masks weaknesses underneath. Job creation has been sluggish. In 2025, California essentially failed to add any new jobs on net. Private industries outside government and government-supported healthcare actually shed jobs, according to the Center for Jobs and the Economy. The state is using public spending to paper over private sector stagnation.
2: Wow.
0: Correct. Yeah. Significant net loss of jobs if you exclude government, which we discussed, and government-supported healthcare, directly government-supported. Let's talk about homelessness in 54, Michael.
1: Homelessness tells the same story in a more painful register. A 2024 audit revealed California had spent $24 billion on the problem over a five-year span. Yet, in 2024, California reached a record high in homelessness, almost 200,000. Homelessness did decline by about 3% from 2024 to 2025, but the state's expansive, expensive, and elaborate homelessness aid complex has not proven to solve homelessness in any significant way.
2: Well, you don't have to be a genius to know that.
0: No, there was a headline in the very left Sacramento Bee the other day, the capital of California. Audit of Sacramento homeless shelter costs showed no strong link to good outcomes. They couldn't find a link to it doing any damned good, yet the money continues to flow.
2: I'm not an accountant. I can look around. You spent billions of dollars. It looks worse than it used to be. So what is happening?
0: Right. Now, the next section, Fareed goes into a couple of minutes on L.A., and it's longish, so I'm going to summarize some of it. You know what? Go ahead. Do 56, Michael, and then we'll go from there.
1: Nowhere is this more vivid than Los Angeles, where Hollywood, the city's defining industry, is in slow-motion collapse. The effects are being felt not by celebrity actors and influencers, but the carpenters, costumers, sound engineers, camera operators, editors, drivers, caterers, dry cleaners, prop houses, and small businesses that once formed one of the world's great industrial clusters.
0: And then he goes into the statistics about the number of shooting days in L.A. are just, they're down 85%.
2: Shooting
0: like
2: films, not shooting other people.
0: That's a good point. Those days are up. But the shooting films days are down. All those gigantic sound stages and movie sets and complexes are empty. They're just completely empty. And all of those working class people, many, many of whom I would guess lean left and vote for these policies of way over regulation, insanely high taxes, lawsuits for everything. They probably support those policies, which is tragic. Then in 58, he summarizes the L.A. Situation.
1: Hollywood is still the symbol, the brand, the mythology, and it still houses the big studios that produced most of the world's greatest entertainment for almost a century. But thanks largely to high taxes, costs, and regulations, the work has moved elsewhere, to Georgia, New Jersey, Toronto, London, and Warsaw. Michael Linton, who ran Sony Entertainment, told me that the big studio lots look like ghost towns now, with tens of acres of sound stages and recording studios when nothing is happening. He said Los Angeles is becoming a sunny version of Detroit. Consider the simple fact, according to Fortune, none of the 10 films nominated for Best Picture this year were primarily produced in Hollywood. Los Angeles still hosts the Oscars, but increasingly it does not actually make the movies being honored there.
2: So I've toured the big movie lots just in the last couple of years with my kids doing the tourist thing, Universal and Warner Brothers. Yeah, that's interesting. So they look, so it's more of like it's like going to an old western town that used to be, yeah, you know, during the gold rush or something like that. And all these buildings that used to be saloons and whorehouses or whatever, but they're no longer those things. They're selling candy to kids as tourist stuff. So now the big movie lots are a tourist thing to go to see where some of the best movies, you know, of the last 100 years were made. And you can, you know, Star Wars and Jaws or, you know, what of all these great movies, but they're not doing it anymore.
3: Where are the great movies made now, Dad?
0: Literally anywhere but California, son.
2: That's interesting.
0: Enjoy the tour. Finally, this.
1: For years, Democrats in California have governed without any real competition. The recent primary results suggest that even in deep blue territory, voters are restless. They're not becoming Republicans, but they are asking a reasonable question. Why does a state with so much money, talent, and promise make life for ordinary people so hard?
2: Good question.
0: It's an excellent question. I don't know that I saw enough unrest to give me a lot of optimism in the recent primaries, but it registered on the Richter scale of this sucks, the Suchter scale.
2: Well, as long as people have their identities, their entire identities tied into a political party.
0: So true.
2: It's different than, like, I've never had my identity tied into a car brand, really. Mm-hmm. I don't know what would be another good example, but just, well, restaurants or something, you know. This place has got better chicken at a lower price. I don't care. I'm just going to go to the one I like the best and has the most bang for the buck. My identity's not tied up in it. Apparently, especially now, we have our self-worth tied up in being an R or a D so much, we just won't change.
0: And remember, if you're if you're a D, one of the cornerstones of your identity is that conservatism is evil. Republicans are evil, not wrong, not misguided, not where the party is policy-wise right now doesn't suit me. No, they are eternally evil. And so, I mean, it's like the most extreme example of changing your identity you can imagine. It makes going trans look subtle.
2: You're the political scientist. Answer this question.
0: One more thought. I liked how Fareed said, they haven't become Republicans. I mean,
2: right.
0: Like, yeah, I know. Come on, let's be reasonable here.
2: That'd be disgusting. Yes. So we know what states that are too blue look like. We just described one.
0: Mm-hmm.
2: What are states that are too red? They're one party but Republican. Is there something bad that happens?
0: Yeah, I think they can go a little far in like outlawing things that are harmlessly lefty, dopey.
2: Like what?
0: Oh, gosh, I'd have to think about it for a while. I don't know, you know, passing resolutions to end gay marriage or something like that, even though it'll never get by constitutionally. A little too fundamentalist. It's generally a subset of conservatism that is really feeling its oats, and there's no pushback.

0: on CNN.
1: Yeah, amen to that. Well said, metal guy.
0: We got to check in on World Cup soccer, which I actually watched some of over the weekend.
1: Yes. Very edge of the seat stuff.
0: USA. Yep. USA. Woo! And a bunch of other stuff on the way. Stay here.
2: Armstrong and Getty.
0: In the United States, there's a break-in every 26 seconds. 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
1: The problem is most security systems only alert you after a break-in has already started, but that's too late.
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1: The Americans are here in their home country,
2: Los Angeles Stadium, the United States 4, Paraguay 1. So, it is as close.
3: As you can hear from that crowd, I mean, I didn't have any idea because I'm not a soccer fan, but I didn't have any idea. Is there going to be a ton of people there cheering like crazy for the United States? Apparently, yes.
4: It was electric. I was watching on TV. I wish I'd been there in person, but oh, it was fantastic. And it was an arse whooping, too. The American boys look extremely sharp. 4-0 over Paraguay.
3: So we play Australia Friday.
4: In Seattle, yeah. Oh, I want to go to that. I'm not gonna, but I want to.
3: It's in Seattle?
4: Yeah.
3: And then Thursday the 25th versus, they spelled Turkey T-U with a couple of dots above it. R-K-I-Y-E. I guess that's the international spelling of Turkey.
4: That's how Turkey spells it. Yeah.
3: Well, good for them. I'm not. America runs the world. We spell it like we spell our Thanksgiving dinner.
4: Exactly. And we certainly run America. Where are you right now reading
3: that? Exactly.
4: In America, damn it.
3: Where are you playing freaking soccer? Anyway.
4: Gotta send some of those MMA guys over to that, whoever wrote that. Anyway, back to you. Oh, so I'm loving this meme online. It's a meme, a hashtag, whatever, of folks from all over the world visiting the U.S. for the first time and to see World Cup games and traveling around. And the difference between what they thought they would find and what they actually find in America is charming. And it's kind of funny. Here's a one guy says, dude, LMAO, this is a gas station with three weeping faces. It's a Buc-ee's. It's a Buc-ee's, the king of all rest stops.
3: Which it's my nieces rave about, but I've never been to one.
4: Oh, and gas pumps for miles. It's amazing. And then inside a different guy, the European mind cannot comprehend how intoxicatingly good these things are. It's the beaver nuggets at Buc-ee's. I don't even know what that is. Here's Freddie. Just had our first Waffle House experience at 1 a.m. Great food, great prices, friendly staff, 10 out of 10. We'll be coming back. And here is I think this guy's a Brit. I've just discovered barbecued ribs in America. Carolina style with a vinegar sauce. And frankly, every other meat is ruined for me now.
3: That's awesome.
4: Here's a different guy. Let's see. What flag is that? It might be France. We found another surreal place on our way. I know some people will say I'm too positive about everything I'm seeing, but this place was crazy. They had a shooting range in the store. And it's an exterior shot and two interior shots of a Bass Pro Shop Outdoor World store.
3: To each your own, but you never went to the United States until your soccer team was going to be there. I mean, like, I've never been to France, but if I ever go, it's not going to be because an NBA team I like is playing. I got other things I want to see in France rather than a basketball game.
4: Yeah, honestly, like a lot of football fans go, they think, well, all right, that's an excuse to go. My favorite team is playing in London or whatever. I'm going to check it out. But having gotten there, I wouldn't want to spend all that time at a football game.
3: Right.
4: I can go to 100 of those at home. Anyway, the final one I like is this guy. Again, I'm not sure which flag this is. First time experiencing the flyover thing Americans do before big sporting events. And I got to say, I've got chills. There's two giant bombers flying over the stadium. Spectacular.
3: Yeah,
4: God bless America. Welcome to our land. Enjoy yourself.
3: Mind your P's and Q's. Those are bombers for a reason, all right? Stand
4: by. Oh, wow. You turned it belligerent.
0: Armstrong and Getty.
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8: President Trump has just landed in France. I'm Dave Anthony, Fox News, where he'll gather with world leaders at a summit of G7 countries.
9: This may be a little bit awkward for these G7 leaders, including Emmanuel Macron, because remember, none of these leaders supported President Trump or the U.S. in these military strikes on Iran.
8: Fox's Aisha Hosni in Geneva, where the president first landed before taking a helicopter across the Swiss border. While flying there, the president posted on Truth Social, ships are starting to move out of the Strait of Hormuz, many loaded up with oil. Getting Iran to reopen the strait is a big part of an agreement Vice President Vance will sign Friday in Geneva, he tells CBS This Morning.
10: But you also have the long-term commitment that Iran will never develop or procure a nuclear weapon. Those are two very big wins for the American people. I think the important thing to understand is that the agreement is fundamentally built around a two-step verification process.
8: There is a big stock market surge reacting to the deal. The Dow up 640 points after hitting a new all-time high this morning. The Nasdaq gaining more than 650. Oil prices are falling more than 5%. Why? Is a big question in Butler, Missouri. The day after a plane full of skydivers went down, killing them all, as some of their relatives who were there to see the skydive watched the fiery crash.
11: According to flight radar, the single-engine prop plane took off around 11:30 a.m. There were clear skies, great weather for flying, but after reaching about 1,300 feet, something happened, and the plane started to turn before plummeting to the ground, catching fire, and killing all 12 people on board.
8: Fox's Garrett Tenney, another crash being investigated in Rio de Janeiro. Two helicopters collided, killing all six people.
12: One of the victims is American singer-songwriter Oliver Tree. The 32-year-old was in Brazil after wrapping up the south leg of his world's first world tour in Sao Paulo earlier this month.
8: That's Carly Shimkus. 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
4: Remember, as part of this deal, there is this economic leverage on the Iranian regime. They're not going to get the sanctions relief that they so desperately want and need if the United States doesn't get everything they want out of these detailed negotiations.
5: So that's Trey Yingst of Fox, who's got a completely different take on what the deal that was struck with Iran is than CNN and MSNBC have. And I don't understand how any of them have the details, since the details aren't out. But as talking about this earlier, I don't have a take on this. Trump announced there's a deal. The war is over. We have a deal. But the details haven't been released. So I don't have an opinion on whether it's a good deal or not, because I don't know what the details are. But as I was bouncing around the cable channels yesterday, running errands, endless commentary on CNN, of MSNBC and CNN, the lefty channels, of how awful this deal is, how Trump got taken for a ride, Iran comes out of this better than they started, et cetera, et cetera. Fox was the opposite. We got what we wanted. Iran really, you know, forced into a situation they didn't want, et cetera. And I don't know how anybody is coming to any of these conclusions based on the fact that the details are still out. Now, that's Trey saying that Iran won't get what they want until what we get what we want. I hope that's true, but that's not out yet as far as I know, unless he's got some sources nobody knows about. Anyway, so let's let Trey lay it out here, and then we can talk about it.
4: When we look at this agreement, the Iranians didn't get what they wanted. They wanted U.S. forces to leave the Middle East completely and abandon all bases in the region. And that's not going to happen as part of this deal. We know that U.S. forces are going to remain at the 5th Fleet location in Bahrain for the U.S. Navy. Also, the Al Udeid base outside of the Qatari capital of Doha. There are thousands of U.S. forces there. And so even if there is an eventual drawdown of the U.S. military in the Middle East, there will still be thousands of forces here prepared if the president has to use military action in the future.
5: Yeah, see, the problem with that is the guy who makes that decision is not willing to do it, I don't think, and gets less willing every day that goes by. So while that's true, that Iran wanted us to pull all our forces out, they can probably live with the forces being there because Trump's not willing to do it.
6: Correct me if I'm wrong, since this is not a deal and it's not a peace agreement, it's a framework for negotiating an agreement over the next 60 days. So in what way is this not just another ceasefire?
5: Very good.
6: But with an alleged framework to negotiate, which is fine. If it works, it'll be great. But
5: so I was taking all this in real time yesterday because I was running around doing stuff and listening to your news channels, and they announced Trump has just posted to Truth Social. Gentlemen, start your motors. The strait is open for shipping once again. And so that was the conversation on all the cable news channels for 20 minutes. The strait is now open. So it's just a matter of minutes or hours now. Nobody exactly knows how this works, but the strait is open and the ships, the oil will start flowing, blah, blah, blah. 20 minutes later, he puts out a different Truth Social post saying the strait will be open this Friday. So as soon as we sign the deal, the strait is open, not even referencing the fact that he had said 20 minutes earlier, the strait is now open.
6: And one more twist. Trump had said the deal meant the strait would be permanently toll-free. That's a quote. But Iran's foreign ministry immediately suggested today that Iran could charge fees in exchange for the services that are provided transiting the strait.
5: That gets to Lindsey Graham's complaint, Senator Lindsey Graham, that I'm troubled by the fact that Iran is saying different things than we're saying.
6: Yes.
5: Let me read the whole fees.
6: It's navigation fees, and we're not charging a toll, but we're going to help you not to hit a mine, so you got to pay us up. It'd be a shame if something happened to that nice tanker of yours. It's tolls.
5: Well, if they get to do that or start doing that and nobody stops them, then that's a huge loss because, you know, that argument really holds water. The strait was open before the war started, so opening it is not exactly a win.
6: No.
5: And then if it's not open in the same way and they're charging tolls, that's definitely a step backwards. Anyway, this is what Mark Halperin wrote in his newsletter today with all his sources. That leads to the central question hanging over everything. The administration says economic relief will come only after Iran destroys its highly enriched uranium, renounces any pursuit of nuclear weapons, and submits to meaningful verification. We get all that stuff. I think it's a clear win. Mm-hmm. If that sequence holds, Trump will be able to argue that he extracted major concessions before offering major rewards. But if money starts flowing earlier through sanctions relief, access to frozen assets, or even direct payments, the politics and the substance of the agreement look very different. The cliche is true here. The devil is always in the details. And at this moment, the most important detail is also the simplest one. Who gives up what first? Nobody knows. So I don't know how anybody is commenting on whether this is a good deal or not. Who gets what first? That is the question.
6: It's not a minor point either.
5: No.
6: If the answer is the right one, then you start to think, yeah, right. We might be able to strong arm them into agreeing what we need to have them agree to. But if it's not, then this whole thing is ridiculous.
5: J.D. Vance on Iran. This is today. We're hearing from both Iranian hardliners and political leaders that the past 47 years of hostility with the United States have been a mistake and that it's time to turn a new page. Does Joe Getty believe that? I don't. I do not believe that. I don't even believe they're saying it. And if they say it, it doesn't necessarily mean they mean it. I don't even believe that. I don't even believe that the Republican Guard is saying this. I think the game that the Trump crowd has been playing all along through this is they listened, because there's lots of different voices coming out of Iran. They listen to the voices that they want to listen to and ignore the ones they don't want to listen to, regardless of who actually holds the power at any point.
6: I wonder. From the Saturday Wall Street Journal, the Iranian enforcer driving Tehran's hard bargaining with the U.S., the pugilistic new paramilitary commander is seen as a power broker asserting control over negotiations, even as the two sides appear near a deal. This guy, Ahmad Vahidi, had overruled the moderates who said, hey, let's call off the dogs. Let's not fire missiles at Israel, all right? And he's like, the hell we're not. More moderate voices wanted to hold off, but Vahidi won the argument, persuading Iran's top security council to back the strikes and setting off the first exchange of fire between Iran and Israel since the ceasefire on April 8th, and that was just a couple of days ago. And he seems to be the alpha dog at this point.
5: So do you think this Vahidi dude said the past 47 years of hostility with the United States have been a mistake?
6: Absolutely not. No. No.
5: Well, I think what his opinion seems to matter to me.
6: He has been sanctioned by the U.S. for helping oversee a crackdown on protests over women's rights in 2022. So he headed up the beating, jailing, and raping of the women who dared show their hair. He's wanted by Interpol for a deadly attack on Jews in Argentina, which was, when was that? The year 2007. Oh, I'm sorry. That's when he was issued the arrest warrant. Back in 1994, he headed up the bombing of a Jewish community center in Buenos Aires that killed 85 and injured hundreds more. Heads up the Republican. This guy is hard. He is a brute and a monster. No, I don't believe that for a second.
5: I don't
6: and
5: either.
6: So
5: why did J.D. Vance say that?
6: I think you explained, it's hard to get these words to come out of my mouth. I think you nailed it. They believe who they want to believe and what they want to believe.
5: And hope that those people emerge as the leaders?
6: And Trump is just trusting his gut or what? I don't know. I really don't.
5: For now, there is only one next step, Mark Halperin writes. Friday's signing ceremony could prove historic, or it could prove merely ceremonial. Or it might not happen at all. I would bet money it doesn't happen.
6: I challenge you to a $10 bet. You didn't take me up on that. Money where your mouth is.
5: Absolutely.
6: There. $10. All right, son. $10. Cash on the barrel. Alex Hamilton. Green money. U.S.
5: Hamilton's don't try on the 10?
6: Give me pesos or anything. Is he? I think he is.
5: My kids and I were talking about the other day with inflation and everything like that. Why isn't the 50 becoming a bigger thing? Why isn't the 50 like as prevalent as 20 since it's what a $20 bill was in the 90s?
6: I don't know.
5: I wonder why that is.
6: Because nobody uses cash at all or not much. I don't know.
5: And I was explaining to my kids how you just never saw a $100 bill when I was a kid. Oh, we were watching. I know what it was. We were watching a movie and No Country for Old Men, which was set in 1980. And they're regularly given $100 bills to various people to get them to do things. Like, here, keep your mouth shut. Here's $100. And I was explaining to my kids how that was a lot of money. I didn't actually go to the inflation calculator, but that might have been like $1,000 in 1980. It had been a lot compared to now. You see $100 bills now. Well, you see signs that convenience stores won't take $100 bills. There was no chance anybody was going to the convenience store with a $100 bill when I was a kid. But I just wonder why 50s haven't become a thing. And ones are practically worthless. They're going to become the penny soon.
6: Gallon of milk, loaf of bread, and I don't know what else. A pair of work gloves, you spend $100 these days. Oh, thanks, easily. Biden.
5: Yeah. Easily.
6: Yeah, yeah. We'll have to wait and see. So I want to make this clear. I am betting $10 that they will have the signing ceremony on Friday, not because I believe it, but because it's more fun if we take opposite sides.
7: Right.
6: I've got to admit, especially hearing about this Vahidi bloke, I'm not optimistic about this at all.
5: The thing that's going to blow it up, I think most likely is, Hezbollah and Iran and Israel getting into it again.
6: Right. Trump should. I'm glad you brought that up and wish you hadn't in a way. Trump has got to make that a separate issue. No, that has nothing to do with what we're talking about. Totally different. It's Israel's problem. But he was tough on Netanyahu over the weekend. Netanyahu is really not good to deal, tough to deal with. I can't remember precisely what he said, but implying that Netanyahu's really standing in the way of me getting this master deal with Iran.
5: He said Netanyahu has no effing judgment.
6: Wow. Yeah, I would not buy stock. I would not wade into this IPO, the Peace with Iran IPO.
5: I wonder if Netanyahu has said to Trump or any of the other presidents that he's ignored, look, everything you talk about is theoretical. We actually have rockets raining down on our capital city. It's not theoretical for us at all.
6: We're surrounded by people who want to slaughter us today by noon if they can do it. So helping you get your deal with Iran that's probably not worth the paper it's working on, written on, no, we're not going to go too far.
5: Boy, yeah. I saw a good thing on Twitter last night. Somebody had put together about all the various land squabbles around the world, whether it's China and Tibet or Turkey and Cyprus, that college kids don't get worked up about at all.
6: Oh, yeah. Yep.
5: Is it because it's the Jews? I mean, how else do you explain it?
6: No Jews, no news.
5: Interesting.
6: That's right. Yeah.
5: More on the way. Stay here.
8: Armstrong and Getty.
5: Every spam call, every scam text, every sketchy email with your name, each one starts the same way. 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
1: A 7-year-old in Pennsylvania recently set a Guinness World Record after putting on 50 sweaters because his dad made it very clear what would happen if he touched the thermostat.
2: What?
3: Wow.
2: White House versus Anthropic. We should get into that at some point. We haven't talked AI at all today. We will a little bit later.
3: Your viral video of the day, which I haven't seen all of and don't really want to. We were talking about how foreigners are coming to America for the World Cup and loving it and having a wonderful time, because in spite of some of the bad stuff that goes on in this country, it's mostly an amazing, beautiful, enormous place, and they're enjoying it.
2: And incredibly wealthy.
3: Yeah. Oh, my God. Yeah. If you are enjoying the pleasures of Brazil, perhaps you should refrain from bungee jumping until you watch a couple other folks go first. The video that was, kicking around last night and on the news, you'll probably see it whether you want it or not. Here's some 21-year-old gal visiting the Sao Paulo area, and she jokingly wrote on Instagram, "Who was the crazy person who let me jump off a bridge?" Well, the video is of the three guys with her up above their head saying, 1, 2, 3, and you can't help but notice there's no effing rope tied to her. They just heaved her to her death. The rope is coiled on the ground, the bungee, which is really one of the fundamental parts of bungee jumping.
2: It's right at the top of the list.
3: Just laying there on the, well, yeah, I mean, you can, hey, no helmet. That's fine. Let's leave the helmet off. But by God, attach that bungee.
2: Wouldn't you, I mean, it's not on her, it's on them, but wouldn't you notice if they didn't attach the bungee to you?
3: The witness filming could then be heard shouting, "Guys, the rope!" pointing to the crucial safety device laying on the ground.
2: I think I would be really aware of the connection mechanism of the bungee to whatever harness I'm wearing or whatever. And
3: yeah. And here are the standards of Brazilian bungee jumping. 6 people have been arrested following the incident, including 3 people at the scene of the jump. 2 of the suspects tried to flee, but were ultimately tracked down by a helicopter in the wooded area, according to military police.
2: So I've never seen a bungee jumping where they pick you up and throw you. So they threw her off the bridge?
3: Yeah, essentially. Yeah, like in a diving posture.
2: Uh-huh.
3: Yeah.
2: Wow.
3: Yeah, America's overregulated, we desperately need tort reform, et cetera. There's a sweet spot somewhere between our thing and their thing.
2: I think between kids can't play outside if it rained the day before because they might slip on the grass, and tossing people off bridges without attaching the bungee cord.
3: Boy, I'm glad I got into the bungee jumping industry. Wait a minute, say that again. The bungee jumping industry. Slaps forehead. The bungee. Right. Damn it.
2: How bad do those guys feel?
3: Her fiance was watching it all transpire, too.
2: Holy crap.
3: Yeah.
2: Didn't he notice him not attached to the rope?
3: I don't know where he was. He might have been. I don't know where he was. Ask him.
2: Oh, my God.
3: Yeah, that's a bad day. Anyway, more to come. Totally different topic. Trust me. That's enough of that.
0: Armstrong and Getty.
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1: 63 people arrested, 4 stabbings, 1 shooting, and a bus burnt to a crisp in New York City after the NBA Finals on Saturday night. So that's just reasonable. You get to destroy people and stab people and do all kinds of crazy stuff if your team wins a championship. For whatever reason, we decided as a culture that was okay. I don't get it. If you punished people strong enough, people would catch on that you can't do that.
2: But so you reject my argument, and I'm not in favor of it. I'm just saying the law enforcement presence and action big enough to deal with that many people going nuts would be like a war, and cities just think we'll absorb the loss.
1: At this point, since you've allowed it to grow and grow year after year for decades.
2: Fair
1: if you
2: point
1: started
2: that.
1: If you started from scratch, would anybody think, our team won, so you get to burn down this building or this bus or whatever the hell? No! Right. Nobody would even. Anyway, by the way, I wanted to hit NBA fans with this. If you're thinking the key to fixing your bad team is getting the number one pick, Jalen Brunson, who's one of the most impressive players I've seen in decades, the star of the New York Knicks, was the 33rd pick in the second round of the NBA draft.
2: Wow.
1: And he is a stud. He is quite the leader.
2: Wow. Wow. That's amazing. I want to get back into the whole question of people who are acting like Elon Musk being on paper a trillionaire is somehow taking away from them or a bad thing. I mean, the lefty politicians are going crazy over that. Maybe a little bit later on. Oh, and speaking of Elon and the big IPO and SpaceX, we've got a business expert who we're going to talk to help explain, you know, what happened, how it went, what it means. And that sort of thing next hour. Speaking of the corporate world, it's interesting, the never-ending discussion of remote work and where it's going in the wake of COVID is continuing. There have been a number of big, splashy company announcements that they were requiring employees, to spend more time in the office. Home Depot, Target, Microsoft, 3M, Intel, more recently. But across the broader economy, evidence suggests that the return to the office has stalled out. From May to May, last May to this May, the percentage of folks working, or the percentage of paid full days worked from home went from 27%, 2 years ago, to 26% this year. So in 2 years, the last 2 years, it's only moved by a percent. Before the pandemic, it was about 7%, for what
1: it's
2: worth. Wow.
1: Yeah. We were talking earlier about, I was trying to remember the phrase bare minimum Mondays that came out of the pandemic. It was a rejection of hustle culture that had been forced upon us by...
2: Evil capitalists.
1: It was forced upon us by reality. That's what forced it upon us. The fact that if you hustle, you will get ahead. And
2: have a better life.
1: And have a better life and beat out the people that want the higher paying job, et cetera, et cetera.
2: Right. And when you're young and energetic, you apply that energy to improving your life. So when you're old and slow and apathetic, you'll have a decent life.
1: I saw a couple different articles over the weekend about the federal government, Anthropic, once again, Anthropic, the AI company, coming to a point of friction. And I don't quite understand everything that's going on there, but it is a new world we're entering into where these AI companies are going to have powers that the government doesn't have.
2: Right.
1: And the government needs, and the companies don't have to play ball.
2: And recently they have tools that the government really doesn't want other governments to have.
1: Yeah. So that's complicated, but it reminds me, I had a conversation over the weekend with a guy who is a college teacher, and he was he was happy to be done grading finals and all kinds of different stuff like that. He was talking about how quickly people's abilities atrophy once you start using AI. And you had this story a week or so ago, and he said he sees it He has seen it in his classrooms over just the last couple of years, people's ability to write just disappearing. He said, first of all, everybody cheats with AI. Everybody. And it's just like it's the biggest problem they've got going is trying to figure out how to test people and what they've learned since they're all using AI. And in some classes, you can, there are ways to, you know, do the schoolwork in the classroom so you can watch them. But in some things, it's just not practical. And he said the tools are not good to detect AI use. And my point was they're never going to be. I mean, whatever AI can create something to obscure that creation. I think it's just,
2: right.
1: It's going to be a never ending battle.
2: The metaphor may not be perfect, but your intellectual muscles are like muscles.
1: Yeah, that was
2: atrophy.
1: Yeah, it was his point. It was just like not going to the gym. And I'm more worried about that than the cheating thing is an interesting thing. And I don't know how you're ever going to get a kid to write a term paper ever again.
2: You got to tell them they're just cheating themselves, Jack. That's number one. Make that point to them.
1: Or are they? Which was one of this college professor's points, that the people that understand how to use AI to write are the people. I mean, that's the future. So. Mm-hmm. Maybe that is what they should be learning. He doesn't know. I mean, that's what's going to happen. Why would you hand write a proposal for your work anymore if AI can do a better job? Well, you don't get extra points for that.
2: Right.
1: Or create a PowerPoint presentation or whatever. I don't know. So it's all very, very confusing. But the most interesting part to me was the atrophying part, that he's seen it in students and in himself. That he feels like his ability to do a math and a variety of things at the high level that he does it have atrophied since AI has come along. I found that really troubling. And I related it to my driving thing that I always use as an example. It's to the point, because I got a self-driving Cybertruck with really good technology, I get in one of my vehicles without self-driving, and it's like, oh, my God, it just seems so a chore to have to pay attention.
2: And
1: it's just my ability to do that is atrophied that quickly.
2: And our generation is experiencing this differently than the youngsters coming up, as we often discuss, because, you know, I've used AI to help with a couple of different projects, and I feel a sense of shame.
1: Yeah.
2: That I told it, hey, build me a log cabin. Nah, I tell you what, give me a back patio on that. Yeah, that's nice. And how about move the chimney over there? Great. Okay. And then it builds it. Then do I get the same satisfaction as a guy who built a log cabin in the woods? No, not even close. And I feel lazy and like I've cheated somebody or something.
1: Interesting.
2: I don't know. I don't know. This is all weird. Humans are doomed. I wouldn't worry about it, though. You know, speaking of cops, I can't resist. I wasn't going to do this, but I can't resist. I was going to talk about how the Pentagon is really working hard to develop and start programs where defense contractors produce much less expensive armaments than we're currently using now. And it's going pretty well in the early days. It's a huge priority. So more on that to come in a little bit. But the thing I couldn't resist is a tale of a college professor. After a word from our friends at Rough Greens, you probably remember the day your puppy, or maybe it was an adoption, a rescue. Your dog came home for the first time, and they're so energetic and half nuts, and then they slow down bit by bit. You'd sure love to have them keep that energy and happiness longer, wouldn't you? 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
2: 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Rough Greens makes any dog food better. So you remember Zoran Mamdani endorsed this Democratic Socialist chick in a New York City congressional primary? Her educational background is it's something. She's actually a professor. She teaches impressionable young people. She co-created a DEI-crazed college course that advocated for abolishing schools, which it accused of fueling genocide, of course, white supremacy, of course, and settler colonialism, among other ills. Let's see. She claims that American expansion, mobility, and citizenship could not be divorced from the violence of dispossession, enslavement, and genocide, and that the right to movement and citizenship, could only maintain legitimacy by denying human dignity to black and indigenous people. So she was teaching at the City University of New York. She's a grad student. The syllabus for the class she created, Black Diasporic Visions, reads like a satire of extreme left academia, the syllabus. In this course, we consider these constructions, which are often despite within and at the intersections of instant, you know, you could stop right there.
1: You're really good.
2: Anybody, I don't, really what the nouns and verbs coming up that are almost, it doesn't matter because you all know, already know what you're dealing with.
1: So James Lindsay says that they do that to be obscure on purpose. Is that what's going on there?
2: Yeah, I think so. Impenetrable. Yeah.
1: Do that.
2: You just
1: read
2: have to sit there and take it. I'll finish the sentence this time. The syllabus says for Black Diasporic Visions, in this course, we consider these constructions, which are often despite within and at the intersections of institutions and systems that impact education, the prison industrial complex, food justice, public planning, preservation, legal personhood, and climate change. Oh, you thought you were going to get away without climate change being mentioned, didn't you? Well, take it. Sit there and take it.
1: So I like the way I can skim this sort of stuff and know if I'm about to, you know, if it's something I don't want to be involved with or read about or be next to. Some terms like food justice. That's all I need to hear. Okay, I'm out. Oh, food justice. What the hell?
2: Now, Jack, if you hung in there in the class in the week 13 segment titled Resistance, all caps, Chevalier, this is the name of the woman we're discussing. She was a discussant. For the research paper, Are We Ready for School Abolition? Thoughts and Practices of Radical Imaginary in Education. And I read that verbatim. She was a discussant?
1: So we want to perhaps do away with public education and rebuild it from the ground up. Why does she want to do it?
2: The paper that they're going to discuss by the Marxist University of Illinois Chicago professor David Stovall calls for abolishing traditional schooling altogether and argues that schools are, quote, parallel to prisons. An unfalsifiable claim, because what the hell does that mean?
1: And our climate change?
2: We'll get to there. And are part and parcel of the larger projects of settler colonialism and white supremacy racism, and help to justify the genocidal practices of the nation state. School, in its current form, seeks to impose the assumed beliefs and cultural values of white, Western European, Protestant, heterosexual,

0: loved that so much he got an A. Just because he would always say he or she. Didn't matter what the content was of the writing, just playing that whole game.
1: Finally, one of the resources mentioned in the syllabus, the Inner Ho Uprising podcast, offers different episode sectors that unpack problematic childhood songs, Animals Do Be Gay, a sector where hosts discuss queerness and gender in other animal species, and current political social issues that impact reproductive health, black women, non-binary, gender variant, and queer folks.
0: Animals do be gay. Problematic childhood songs. I knew Ring Around the Rosie was all about settler colonialism. I knew it.
1: Rosie was being oppressed by the white supremacists.
0: All right, stay here.
2: Armstrong and Getty.
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0: The great and ancient Bette Midler, warbling Woody Guthrie's classic, All You Fascists, from back when they were singing about actual fascists. Jack, that was part of the gala, star-studded, concert for the First Amendment held over the weekend in New York City. According to AI, it was a star-studded 90-minute rally and musical event. Let's talk about the stars.
1: Well, I'm pro-First Amendment also. I'm just confused.
0: Me too. It was essentially anti-Trump. Which we'll get to. Here are some of the stars with which it was studded. Bette Midler, Patti Smith, fine songwriter. Rufus Wainwright, fine songwriter.
1: All very, going the ancient side here, though.
0: Julia Roberts, Lily Gladstone, and Joy Reid, among others.
1: Anybody under 60?
0: Star-studded indeed. 60? Please. 80? As if that music wasn't bad enough, here's more.
2: I can't love a country that takes health care away from me.
0: 31st, Michael. Damn it. Why do we have a plan if you're not? I'm sorry. I've had too much coffee. I'm

0: not this time. No one is getting
1: all right, that's enough.
0: Back.
1: Not okay, only was get, there.
2: I want to yes. get on board. Who's being left behind by what?
1: Those who are left behind are behind and have been left. What do you not get? In addition to the fabulous music, there were stirring speeches like young, totally relevant Robert De Niro.
3: I can't love a country that takes health care away from millions of people and uses that money to enrich their pals in the Trump Epstein class. I want to love my country again. I want my country back.
2: Are you going to clap after
1: everything? Speaking of young and hip, Jack, I'm sure your boys have a poster of her up on the wall. It's Jane Fonda.
4: In the face of what's happening, we need our industry to be unified, activated, and unwilling to engage in anticipatory obedience.
2: Did she say anticipatory obedience?
1: Yes, still got the...
4: We stand together in defense of our right to free expression. They come for one of us. By God, they come for all of us.
1: Oh, hell yeah, Jane!
2: I guess I should have looked into what the threat of this is. I don't understand what they're fighting. Jane Fonda, whose heyday was when I was still in diapers, and I'm old.
1: Music has long been a tool to stand up to authoritarianism, said the young Ms. Fonda. And I am, whoops, why are you flitting around like that? Your website sucks. Oh, my God, it's a terrible website. All right, here we go. Reader view. Music has long been a tool to stand up to authoritarianism, and I am honored to spend the evening with these fiercely committed, talented, and brilliant people to celebrate our First Amendment rights. Just don't criticize the COVID lockdown or vaccinations or anything like that, because we'll take them the hell right away. As we continue to watch bad faith leaders take more and more power, it's critical that we gather together, raise our voices collectively, sing poorly, I added that part, and stand united against this administration and have some fun while doing it.
2: I get it's anti-Trump, but I'm interested that the First Amendment is the point of...
1: Trump's shutting down free speech, you fool! What do you not get?
2: Where? When? Okay, I missed something.
5: Armstrong and Getty.
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8: President Trump arrives at the G7 summit with news. I'm Chris Foster, Fox News. The president's in the French Alps now for 2 days of meetings with the leaders of the UK, Canada, France, Germany, Italy, and Japan. And a peace deal with Iran is set to be signed on Friday in Geneva, Switzerland.
9: There might be an initial deal between the United States and Iran, but there are still big issues that need to be settled. Both sides say the Strait of Hormuz is opening back up, but it's unclear if tolls for ships will be coming at the end of the 60-day negotiating period. The interim deal also doesn't tackle Iran's nuclear program. President Trump has been adamant that Iran can't be allowed to obtain a nuclear weapon and that the U.S. would eventually go in to collect the, quote, nuclear dust. But details remain scarce. Iran has also called for an end to fighting in southern Lebanon, where Israel has been attacking Hezbollah as the militant group continues to strike northern Israel. In Dubai, Max Gordon, Fox News.
8: The Dow hits a new record on Wall Street. It is up 704 points now. The S&P up nearly 2%. The Nasdaq around 3%. The British Parliament will take up a ban on social media for kids under 16, requiring those platforms to verify users' age.
5: UK Prime Minister Keir Starmer says that the ban will be like Australia's legislation that passed last year, but he says it's going to go further, adding, quote, "We're going further than any country in the world by banning social media for under 16. And putting wider protections in place to give kids their childhood back. It would include, we understand, blocking live streaming and communication with strangers for users under the age of 16. Government is also considering overnight curfews and measures to limit infinite scrolling."
8: Fox Business correspondent Ashley Webster. There is flash flooding in Texas, including in Austin and Waco. There've been rescues on I-95 in Waco, stranded vehicles. Millions are also at risk in Georgia. 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
24: This is how you know it's not anything to freak out over. 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That's a very good measure. 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When you're dealing with thugs that only know brutality, you have to speak their language for them to get the point. 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They view diplomacy as weakness. I know that's crazy for our developed Western minds.
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26: Yeah, Gail, as you know, sometimes with these agreements, there are some diplomatic protocols, some technical things to work out. But we plan to release the full text this week. We want the American people to see it. But we've also seen, of course, some misreporting about what's actually in the agreement. We've seen some accurate reporting about what's in the agreement. I think the most important thing for the American people to appreciate is that what this agreement does is really twofold. On the one hand, it ensures that Iran will never have a nuclear weapon while simultaneously opening the Strait of Hormuz. You already see oil prices from a high of $126 a barrel down to about $80 a barrel today. That's a lot of progress. But it also, Gail, fundamentally extends a hand to Iran and says, look, if you guys are willing to honor your obligations, if you're willing to allow real inspections of your nuclear program, then we will welcome you back into the world economy. I think what the President of the United States wants to do is turn over a leaf of 47 years of a failed relationship between the United States and Iran, but that requires the Iranians to actually honor it their end of the bargain. So when people say that billions of dollars of assets will be released, that's not true. What is true is that Iran will have a much better and much more prosperous future if they meet the obligations they make in this agreement. We'll, of course, see. That's one of the things we're going to work out in the technical talks that will follow the official signing on
24: Friday. Let's dump this video audio. I want to take live the whole thing with French President Emmanuel Macron and President. They're in the White House right now. Let's take this live and listen in, because this all relates to G7. It's all the stuff we're going to have to talk about in the first segment of the show, because he's meeting with him now. This is live, and we're going to regroup with analysis. So let's hear what he has to say.
27: Iran, it's a different set of leaders. As you know, the first set is gone. The second set is gone. And we found the third set to be very smart, strong, very smart. But we ended up making a deal. I felt badly that we had to go back on the attack for two nights, and I thought a third, but we made it before that happened. But I think a lot of great things are going to happen in the Middle East right now, and very importantly, the oil is plummeting down, and the stock market is shooting up like a rocket today, like record kind of numbers. Biggest runs of the oil is into the low numbers, not quite back yet, Kevin, to the extent, but we're getting close to the numbers we were before it all started. And the main thing is that Iran will not have a nuclear weapon. They fully agreed to that with strong policing powers, and they won't have a nuclear weapon, which is what it was all about, because they probably would have used it if they had it. So we had two big moments when they terminated the JCPOA, that was the Obama deal, the Barack Hussein Obama deal. And when I terminated that, it was very important because it was a road to a nuclear weapon. It was a horrible deal for the United States. It was a deal where billions of dollars was given to Iran. It was a deal where $1.7 billion in cash was put on a Boeing 757, I guess, right? But it was put on a big, beautiful Boeing 757. They needed a Boeing 747, to be honest with you, because it was a lot of cash. $1.7 billion was taken out of the banks and given to Iran. And on top of that, tens of billions of dollars was spent. So they tried to bribe them to make a deal. That didn't work. It never works. And we've done a great job. And hopefully it's going to be a good relationship and we're going to get along. And if we don't, we go back to where we started, but I don't think it's going to be necessary. The Iran deal that we made is going to bring a lot of success to the world, because the oil was really clogged up there for a while. He would call me on occasion and say, come on, please, let's go to the oil prices. But the oil is coming way down. So I'm very honored by it. I want to thank you. You've always been a help. And it's an honor to be with you. We had a very good conversation yesterday with President Zelensky and President Putin. And I see maybe we can do something there. I really do. I think they're both open to it. So, you know, now that this is finished, we're going to be focusing on that, see if we can get that one done. 25,000 people a month are dying, mostly soldiers. And
0: we're losing the speed, unfortunately. Let's see if we can get it, because it's
27: And we had a really exciting, I think maybe one of the most incredible evenings in the history of the White House. We had an evening last night with the fighters, and I was very happy. I called last night, very late last night, to congratulate you, because in the heavyweight division, a French fighter won. I don't know, is that maybe more important than the World Cup? To some people, it might be. To some people, it might be. You have a good team in the world.
1: Yeah.
27: Very good team, but you have good fighters, too. And you're a great country, and it's an honor to be with you. Thank you very much.
2: Hey, sir, are you going to try to attend the signing ceremony on Friday?
27: Well, it depends. J.D.'s coming in for it. He was originally going to do it.
0: We're trying to get this feed for you guys. Just bear with us here.
27: I'm going to be staying quite late. So I may be involved, I may not. But J.D. was coming in for that specifically.
3: Thank you. Mr. President, when will the text of the MOU be released?
27: I think pretty soon. I would say, I mean, I want it to be released because it's a very powerful document. It's not like the Obama document, which was just a terrible document. This is a very powerful document, and I want it to be released, so probably pretty soon. I would say sometime after Friday, because the strait opens completely. It's open now, but it opens completely. We'll have all the mines knocked out of, for the most part. We have a lot of lanes right now already.
4: Mr. President?
27: So I think sometime in the very near future, yeah.
4: Mr. President, does the deal involve any sanctions relief for Iran? When would that go into
27: effect? No, it doesn't. Well,
0: all right, we're trying to bring this for you. This is very crucial. Every time I come back in, it comes on. So we're trying to bring this audio to you because this literally is almost the entirety of our show. But we're limited resources, so we're doing what we can here. POTUS talking about this right now to Emmanuel Macron. I wish I could bring it to you, but we're figuring this out here. He just talked about the MOU. That's a significant thing, which I really wanted to know more of what he said. But we don't have that audio. Maybe I'm going to see if I can pull it up myself, if you all will bear with me and see. I don't know. Maybe if I can run it from my. We need. Well, I mean, I want the live thing.
27: So I think,
0: yeah, here we go.
27: I think sometime in the very near future, yeah.
4: Mr. President, does the deal involve any sanctions relief for Iran? When would that go into
27: effect? No, it doesn't. Well, they have to. It's really a behavioral thing. If they do what they're supposed to do, that starts taking effect.
5: Mr. President, what do you expect from France and
27: Well, I would love them to do that. I don't think we're going to need much help because we have an agreement where it's going to be open. And it's toll-free. We had a little argument on that. It's toll-free. So I don't think we're going to need much help. But I don't think it's a bad idea to have a ship or two up here from a few countries. It'd be a great country to do it because you never know what happens. But I think it's going to be open, and I think it's going to be free sailing. We do want to see if we can straighten out the Lebanon thing, because it just seems to just never end. And that's a mini version of what we were doing, but it should not be tough. It should not be tough. So Hezbollah, we have to have a little talk with them.
3: Well, hey, you have to.
7: Thank you.
1: question qui a été posée en français sur la contribution. Nous sommes prêts à avoir dès demain des chasseurs qui sont sur place et qui peuvent aider aux missions d'observation, et sous 48 heures des frégates qui peuvent
0: aider. So Emmanuel Macron has got an interpreter. There's a simultaneous interpreter next to Trump. Macron is going to have an interpreter also. And they've been discussing, obviously, the big thing today, which is the memorandum of understanding. And this is the big problem that the administration has right now, in that they have not released it. We don't know any terms. So all of these people who are telling you that the deal is great or that it's not great, they have no idea what they're talking about, either side. No one has any clue except for the people who saw the MOU. That's it. And I need the administration to stop sending its attack dogs out at people who are saying, can we see the MOU? That is not selling this well. It's not selling it. And Vance is doing a horrible job of doing it. And I say this as someone who wants all of this to be successful, because the woke Reich has spent the better part of a year attacking POTUS on everything. And so I don't want this to not be successful, but the way that this is being rolled out is bizarre. And I don't care who you are, it's bizarre. I don't like it. I don't think that people like how it's being rolled out, because people have questions. I mean, I'm watching one of the main oppo guys right now on X for the administration to going out on social media telling people to, quote, shut up and stop trying to undermine the president, end quote. And these things are being said to hardcore MAGA folks who are simply asking why there's so many questions about the MOU and why can't we just release it? Because you can't sit here and demand that people say that this thing is great when we don't know anything. And we have the press out there with some details that could be sketchy, could be legitimate. Some of them are pretty bad. And it's been a full over 24 hours now that we've known about this. So we've got to get the details of this, and to keep it from the American people is not helping anybody. You know, I feel like Tom Cruise in that movie where he was screaming at Cuba Gooding Jr. saying, show me the money. Like, he's the agent, right? He's trying to make this work for him. And it's a little frustrating because nobody, you know, like I said, you can't sit here and say what it is. Nobody knows. Nothing's been released. There's no release. There's no info about the dollar amount. There isn't any information about really any of the terms or control of the strait, the toll, et cetera, et cetera. There's nothing of that out. So we're not going to know anything about this deal until the MOU, that's Memorandum of Understanding, is out. And you can't expect there to be just a couple of people who may have been briefed about it out there, but you got to show it to the American people. And when we come up, I hope that Vance was really cagey and vague about it today. And I'm a little, we're going to have to dive into his answer on it, because it almost sounded like we're going to be, and basically, a friend of mine said, it's like offering the Marshall Plan while the Nazis are still in power. So we got some issues. So we're going to dive into all of this. 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You know what nobody talks about enough when there's an unexpected pregnancy? The father. Dads are often treated like they're just spectators. A lot of men are scared. Too often, nobody is helping them process any of it. And that's another reason why I love Preborn. One father named John shared his experience with Preborn. He wrote to them and said that it didn't even feel possible. But then they found Preborn and they talked to people who cared and they received a free ultrasound. And that's when it all came together for us that we could do this. 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Preborn turns fear into hope. 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
16: A Puyallup wrestler is now suing over a wrestling match with a trans female student. 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
24: Gene Shalit is dead. This is one of those things where it's not somebody that you really think about ever, but then when they pass away, you're like, oh my gosh, that's, you remember that person from your childhood, the legendary film critic. He had a mustache like a walrus, and he was very, very joyful and bubbly. And but he's was a great film critic, but he's passed away. They didn't release cause of death, but he was fairly old. Oh, the cause of death was probably old age. I don't think we're gonna have to sit here and try to figure that out too dang much. The press is like, we just said there wasn't a cause of death that was released. You know, it's probably, I'm just saying, old age. Just gonna put it out there. Let's see. That is sad, though. I didn't realize he was 100. Really? That's crazy. Former Senator Mitch McConnell's in the hospital, and I guarantee you it wasn't because he was beaten up by gang members in his bathroom like Harry Reid was. I didn't say that out loud. You heard that from somewhere, and it was not me. I didn't say it. Some other people said it. He was admitted to the hospital. There was no immediate information. Another situation where he's 84. There's a literal smorgasbord of guesses as to why he could have, I mean, good heavens, a lot of his health has been subject of discussion for quite some time. So an angry Meta employee hijacked the company's presentation to unleash a profanity-laced tirade against a top executive. These people. Can you imagine having that, like you're just trying to do your, what am I thinking of? Like your slides, you're just trying to do your PowerPoint presentation and this pops up because it's apparently what happened. Of course, the guy's not going to be working at Meta anymore. Although, if we're talking about the left, they would probably give him a promotion. Apparently, their applied AI division is where all the drama is happening. And Wired said that the employee interrupted the live stream. I'm reading the piece. With a rant about being the company's B word. And then urging those running the presentation to tell a Meta AI executive that he's a piece of redacted. So grown up. This is our news today. Good heavens. Let's see. Mamdani and New York City comptroller teams, they're working through the weekend. He was working through the weekend because every little thing I saw of him, he's partying with the Knicks or he's partying in the street. And he had like a million little jerseys made that said New York, so he didn't have to wear anything that said United States because he's a, silver spoon Ugandan commie. So anyway, oh, by the way, his wife had like $4,000 a seat tickets. Nepo trash. Absolute trash. So they're, because New York City's facing a cash flow, so their balance could go negative in November. So the budget team, they said they worked together this weekend. I would love to see proof of that because he was out all weekend. There's a million photos of him. He changed jerseys. Like, oh, this is New York, this is this. Depending, I mean, just a fruitcake. We have a lot more on the way. The latest with Iran. And did we cave? 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Did you watch? 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
24: 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We're at the bottom of this second hour. Dana Lash with you. I wanted to play this soundbite, which was just from a little bit ago. It was when Trump was sitting at Emmanuel Macron. They're getting ready for G7. And he was talking about the MOU, the Memorandum of Understanding, which we don't know anything about this deal yet. We know nothing about this Iran deal. But this is what was said when he was asked. Listen.
3: Mr. President, when will the text of the MOU be released?
4: I think pretty soon. I would say, I want it to be released because it's a very powerful document. It's not like the Obama document, which was just a terrible document. This is a very powerful document, and I want it to be released, so probably pretty soon. I would say sometime after Friday, because the Strait opens completely. It's open now, but it opens completely. We have all the mines knocked out of, for the most part. We have a lot of lanes right now already. So I think sometime in the very near future, yeah.
24: Sometime in the near future. Now, we don't know what all is in it. I mean, what you need to realize, and I was just telling the guys this on break, the stuff that's out there, that's not from our people. That's from the Iranian regime. That's what they released yesterday. So all of the stuff that people are reacting to, we don't actually know because they haven't released anything. It's only been the Iranians that have released things as a way to try to influence American reaction. So I'll say this, I was not happy with the vice president's answer on this. And I'm going to have a separate piece up subsequently over at Substack, chapter and verse about this coming up. But Vice President Vance was being asked by the Sunday talk show circuit specifically about what perhaps could be in this MOU, this Memorandum of Understanding. And, you know, as you can imagine, there wasn't a lot. I mean, he didn't really give anything away, but he was so incredibly vague. It was difficult to kind of like figure out what in the world was happening. And so if we have this, I don't have a rundown here, an audio rundown. If we have this, this was the vice president who was on this, and he was asked about specifically a funding mechanism, because one of the things that the Iranian regime wants is they want to be able to demand a rebuilding. They think the United States should rebuild them, and they want billions of dollars to do it. And so this was the vice president on this. Listen.
6: Walk through some of this. The Iranians are saying that they're going to have access to a $300 billion reconstruction fund. True or false?
7: Well, Ed, that's the sort of thing they could have access to, funded by the Gulf Coast Coalition, so long as they honor their end of the obligation. I think that one of the things you're going to see, Ed, and people have to be skeptical of this, is that the hardliners in the Iranian system will overemphasize the benefits that Iran gets while underemphasizing all the things that they have to concede and all the things they have to provide in order to get these benefits. So we absolutely are open to the Gulf Coast countries investing in the reconstruction of Iran, but only if Iran ends their nuclear program, ends their enriched stockpile of material, and is really open to an inspections and enforcement regime that gives the American people confidence right. They're never going to have a nuclear weapon. So I think the dance you're going to see, Ed, which is going to be interesting, is the Iranian media, especially the hardline media, they're going to talk a lot about what they get without talking about what they give. It's important for all of us to correct that record.
24: Well, here's the problem. You don't let them get in front of it in the first place. That's the issue. I mean, you wouldn't have to correct the record if you just didn't let them get in front of you on messaging like this. Why would you allow your enemy set the terms, at least narratively? Why would that even be allowed? Why is it that we can't reveal the MOU? Now, if they're still being negotiated, then just damn say that they're being negotiated still. But I don't understand this cloak and dagger business with it. If they can sit here and push things, because he didn't deny it. That wasn't him denying it. Correct me if I'm wrong, but it wasn't. That kind of sounded a little bit like the JCPOA, of some of the parts of that. That Joint Comprehensive Plan of Action. That was the official name of the original of Obama's nuclear deal. So if there is, you know, if they're negotiating still, then what's the problem with saying, you know what, we're still negotiating some of this and we don't have it ready? They're getting ahead of themselves, which he kind of did when he said, well, they're going to tell you the things that they're getting without telling you what they're giving up. Wait a minute. Hold up. Did you see how that was packaged? We're going to be they tell you about what they're getting, but not what they're giving up. Why are they getting any of that? Why would they get any of it? This was a bad showing by the vice president on explaining this. Although I will admit, the fact that you don't have anything to go off of doesn't make it any easier for him. You've basically sent the guy out there with nothing to be able to point to. He's just got to tread water until there's something that's made available. I don't know if they just wanted to get it done for the optic of last night, which was really cool. I don't know if they wanted to get that done just for the optic of last night. I don't know. But it should not be this ridiculous. It should not be like pulling teeth. And we don't need operative attack dogs going out on social media, going after every Tom, Dick, and Harry that asks questions about that. That is not going to help at all. But this is what happens when you allow your opposition to get out ahead of you and try to make the case for you and lay out what they think the terms are. That's silly. I mean, it's just it doesn't make any sense. So I wasn't pleased with that. I didn't like the way that Vance handled that. I didn't like the way that he handled this at all. And I'm kind of wondering, I mean, and Lorraine's one of those too. And I had a whole conversation about this last night with a friend of mine. The VP has he's not helping because he's never really been fully on the same page as POTUS with us. And some people have been wondering if he's been influencing POTUS on some of what they perceive it to be as missteps on Iran. I don't know, but I don't think that the president should be listening to Vice President Vance on any of this. I think if you have a clear-eyed plan of where you want to go, and that's one of the reasons why millions of people voted for Trump, then you're not going to be dissuaded by someone who isn't as resolute in their convictions as you are on this particular issue. Because this is the Iranian regime. They have no interest in signing any kind of a deal. None. They were losing their minds over the weekend because they were insistent that Lebanon be included. But yet you already had Hezbollah firing off rockets literally over the weekend again at Israel. And then everyone was mad because Israel responded and people were saying that POTUS was losing his mind. Now, this could be more good cop, bad cop with Netanyahu and Trump, which I'm kind of inclined to think. But it also could be you need to understand that countries have the right to defend themselves. And when you're firing rockets at them, they have the right to defend themselves. And Israel shouldn't have to ask permission for that. I mean, one of the reasons that a lot of their enemies are still standing is because they were constantly being held back. I mean, maybe this problem would look a hell of a lot different if they had been allowed to react the way that they needed to from the get-go. So I don't know. It sounds like the money for Iran is true, Kane, that part.
8: It does.
24: I'm not trying to be cutesy, but the vice president in his response did not refute it. And I think we know well enough of the administration that if something isn't true, they're going to rush to refute it, correct? So to me, that kind of sounded like that part is true. And that's very, very oof. But now, yes, originally that's a part of the details that Iran put out, but the vice president was asked about it and he didn't refute it. In fact, it sounded like he affirmed it when he said that they're giving up things. They're focused on what they're receiving as opposed to what they're giving up. Now, this, I think, makes a lot of sense, because what did I say in all the days leading up to this? That ultimately, Iran is going to try to wear everybody out in the court of public opinion. It's a war of attrition, but not the way that you think. It's entirely asymmetrical. You're talking about exhausting people before any kind of deal is made, to where you think the criticism, et cetera, it's getting so much and it's starting to amp up and it's starting to increase. And so that's going to influence you to maybe be less decisive and aggressive is what I'm thinking of. Less aggressive and less, you're not going to capitulate. They're trying to wear down the United States of America. They're trying to make it to where, look, this is the easy decision to make right here. That's the asymmetrical warfare part of this. And so, I mean, it could be, and I think it's more than $300 billion. I've seen, okay, that's the other thing, Kane. So it sounds like they're getting some kind of money. How much, we don't know, because they said one thing. Pakistan said something different from what I understood. Why is Pakistan out there speaking for anyone? Knock that little rug rat back on his ass. I'm so tired of them getting involved. Shut up. Pakistan, stay out. Sit down in your corner. Go count rocks or something. I don't care. Just get out. Because it's like their pick-me energy is a little too much right now. We're trying to deal with all of this. So I don't know. It is, it's frustrating. I get it. Now, I have a story coming up for you. A couple, actually. One of them has nothing to do with politics. I'll just talk about it for a minute because we got to get into the Knicks stuff, all of that. I thought it was a fake video. Let me just, we'll leave this segment before we get into Days of These United States. And we have so much more for you, by the way. We have America 250. I don't know, if you guys saw the counter programming for that. The left, they had their own thing. I'm really sorry about what I'm going to have to do to you with videos coming up. But I saw the craziest video I've ever seen in my life. Don't play it yet, because we'll talk about it coming up. I think it was in Mexico, or was it Peru? Was it Peru? This woman was going bungee jumping, right? She gets up on this bridge where everybody's bungee jumping, and all of the, you know, the workers have their safety cords and all of this, and they lift her up like the Lion King, right? And then they yeeted her off the bridge. And then as she was falling down in the video, I don't know what we were all expecting. As she was falling down, eagle-eyed observers noticed something. Where's her bungee cord? They literally threw a woman to her death. It is a real actual story, I swear to you, because it's not AI. I actually had several people send it, and they're like, we think it's AI, but I'm like, no, it's not AI. That's actually real. That's how insane this world is. So we've got a whole bunch of stuff coming up for you. We're going to talk about that. We got Days of These United States next as well, so you don't want to miss a single thing as we move. 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
2: And lastly, Michelle Obama is a man. Am I right, America?
3: Oh, boy. Oh, boy. So that, by the way, fun fact, I know Ronnie Jackson. Congressman Ronnie Jackson, who was literally Barack Obama's doctor. I verbatim straight up asked him, is Michelle Obama a man? I think she's a woman. I always thought that. But I just, you know, for giggles.
4: I was at that dinner.
3: Kent remembers me. You remember me asking. I was like, is she a man? And he was like, she's not a man. Remember, he's given physicals. And if anybody... If you don't know Ronnie Jackson, I'll tell you this. If there was any doubt about that, and if she actually was, he would have been the first person to run down the National Mall screaming it. That's Congressman Jackson. But she's not. She's just big boned. That's all. You know, that's it. She does not have an Adam's apple. She doesn't. She's just, that's it. So, I don't know. But now... I just didn't. I don't know. Was he doing that as a joke, or I don't? Shane Gillis didn't like it.
4: No, he didn't.
3: He was asked about this. Listen to this. This was his response to that.
5: Hey Shane, how'd you enjoy the night, man?
6: Pretty cool.
5: What do you think, Josh?
6: It was incredible.
5: What do you think? What do you think of him saying that Michelle Obama's a man?
6: I didn't love that.
5: Shane, jump in here.
7: How come?
5: Jump in, Shane.
6: Why do you think? Shoot me, guys. Come on.
3: He didn't like it. He wasn't a fan. He didn't say why. I mean, it just seemed... I don't know how to describe it. A little cringy.
4: Oh, definitely that.
3: Yeah, it was real cringy.
4: Definitely that.
3: And it's not because... I mean, I'm not going to defend the Obamas. But I just... I'm like, are we not past this? This is cringy.
8: I think that fighter's deal is try to be WWE-ish in all of his fights.
3: Isn't he kind of a woke riker as well?
8: I have no idea about that, but it's just, like you said, ultra level of cringe.
3: Yeah.
8: And I think he even recognized it after he said it.
3: Did he? Well, we'll see. I think that the production value for that fight night last night at the White House was wild. And then they had to deal with crazy weather on top of it. Just insane. So we have, we're going to get into that. And then while that was happening at the White House, all of the old lefties got together and they did like a variety show. I don't know how to describe a variety show, I guess.
4: Sure.
3: Like imagine there's a variety show where no one has talent. Someone said they couldn't even get an actual quality Bette Midler impersonator. They just had to get Bette Midler. So we're going to dive into all of that and more. Stick with us. Coming up, second hour.
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14: The Iran deal is signed. I'm Chris Foster, Fox News. President Trump says there's an agreement to end the 108-day-old military conflict with Iran, and the Strait of Hormuz will be fully open to shipping traffic this week.
15: The deal's all signed.
7: and the strait is already partially opened. As you know, they're doing a little hunting for a couple of mines that they've already found. But it's essentially ships are starting to go out now. On Friday, it'll be completely open.
14: He says the text of the deal will come sometime after Friday when a signing ceremony is scheduled. Oil prices are falling and stock markets are rallying. The Dow is up around 700 points today. At least 11 people are reported killed in Russian airstrikes across Ukraine, and a historic religious site is badly damaged.
15: Kyiv-Pechersk Lavra in Ukraine's capital is a monastery with origins in the 11th century. It was on fire overnight, just one location hit in a massive Russian bombardment. Ukrainian Prime Minister Yulia Sivridenko called it a brutal assault on our people and our heritage. Jonathan Savage, Fox News.
14: Russia blames the monastery damage on a U.S.-made Patriot missile used by Ukraine for air defense. Ukraine says no, there's wreckage of a Russian drone. The Supreme Court declines to hear the case of a former Trump campaign aide who wants to sue over surveillance.
16: After Carter Page was spied on for his work as a foreign policy advisor to then-candidate Trump in 2016, the Justice Department's Inspector General found the FBI's warrants to the FISA court asking to spy on Page were filled with errors. They were also criticized for relying on a dossier compiled by ex-British spy Christopher Steele. Page settled with the Justice Department under President Trump for over $1 million, with a DOJ spokesman saying the investigation against Page had been a political sham. Much of this related to the so-called Russia collusion investigation into the president himself. But lower courts said Page waited too long to file his lawsuit against the former FBI director and other federal officials.
14: That's Fox's Jessica Rosenthal. 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
2: This is how you know it's not anything to freak out over. 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
2: 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Dana Lash with you. I think the nation was up late last night watching everything with America 250, The Fight. 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YouTube, Facebook as well. Watched it last night. Can I really quickly, because we're going to get into the counter-programming, but hold up. I just got to set the stage. May I have cut two, please? Because it's when POTUS and Dana White, Dana's a great name, when they walked out of the Oval Office. I didn't know they were going to walk out of the Oval Office. And the first thing that I realized when they were walking, and you can play this, because, and it's a B-roll. Like, Dana White is just like, wow, the whole time in his head, all you hear is, wow. Trump is like, yeah, yeah. It's like another day walking to work. Dana White's just like, wow, I can't. He's like looking at the floor like, I can't believe him. Looking at the floor, I'm looking at the wall. Wow. He just looked like, his expression was that of a child that goes into the living room Christmas morning, and they just look at under the tree. They go, oh my gosh, Santa was here. That was Dana White's expression. Every time the camera cut to Dana White, he was just, I mean, it was a pretty baller. That was a pretty baller intro. The left was very mad about it, guys. Can I remind everybody what they were doing? This is cut 4. This is what they were doing back in 2020 in front of the White House. This is what the left did. This was back in, 2020. Cut 4. Yeah, that's what they did. Oh, don't forget about the church that they set on fire, too, in addition to all of this. Ripping down statues. That's what the left did. So they were the left was just very mad last night. And I kept hearing, their tax dollars went to the third tax dollars. Our tax dollars did not go to this. It was all privately funded. Yeah, Dana, but what about the jets that flew overhead? What about those? You mean the ones that just use that as a training exercise for routine maintenance so that they remain operable? That one? Right? Mm-hmm. Still no good argument against it. But Dana White also said that he's, this is cut 9. This is, again, just remember this whenever someone tries to sit here and go, oh, our tax dollars paid for that. They didn't, though. This is cut 9.
8: You don't think there's a chance the president says, that was good, let's do it again next year?
9: I can't afford it. There's no way we can do this again. This was, I'll never do the spear again, and we'll never do this again.
2: How much was it? Because I read anywhere from 30 to 60 million.
10: 60 mil.
2: Was it?
10: Yeah.
2: Dude. It was, I mean, it looked great. I can't even imagine the security that I can't even imagine. But that was really cool. Everybody came up. But the left was mad, guys. So what did the left do? Let's look at cut three. What was the left doing? Oh, boy. Are you

0: Oh, golly, we all died. We're all dead from cringe. The United States of America had a good run until the left decided to murder everybody with a level of cringe that was just non-measurable by any device. Good heavens. That was part of their rise up seeing gout. Rise up in gout. Rise up in gout was the name of their thing. Kane, did you watch any of the Rise Up in Gout?
1: I did not.
0: That's what it was called. Rise Up in Gout.
2: I don't. Rise Up and Out?
0: No, in gout. Oh. Like they have gout. Like what Henry VIII had that made them all smelly and blah. Him. That's what that's I'm assuming.
2: Was anyone moved by their performance, you think?
0: I actually forgot that they were doing their dumb little lefty thing. I was not even paying attention to it. I was kind of watching the fight. I was trying to read anything about Iran to get ready for today. And then I happened to see it on social media. It flew past. I'm like, what is this? Rise up in gout? And I've never seen, and I tweeted this. Do we have the thing that I tweeted? Because I tweeted a video where I don't know how many, there are more people on stage than Parliament Funkadelic. There were a million people on stage and hang on, I'm going to pull this up because I swear someone had spoons. I could be wrong. Oh, wait, I want to make sure I'm right before I say that because it sounds ridiculous, but also it could be true.
1: I think you might be right.
0: Yeah. So let me pull this up. Because we have this.
1: I think you did.
0: Yeah, this is, I tweeted this earlier.
1: Cut 11, I think.
0: Is this 11? I'm trying to look at the... Oh, yeah. Here, get 11 ready, because I'm trying to pull up. I'm trying to get this. I swear to you, somebody had spoons at this thing at one point. Their Rise Up in Gout event. I know.
1: What?
0: Yeah, it's what it's called. This is cut 11. I don't even know what's happening. Go ahead and play this.

0: Who is that freak?
1: How do we get there?
2: Together or never get there.
3: I can see that gout thing makes sense.
0: I'm scarred. How is it that so many people don't have rhythm? Okay, Kane, first off, they had the lyrics up on the stage. So basically it was like a really bad variety show. My cousins and I put on better skits for our family at Thanksgiving than this. So you had all the, oh my gosh, there's a guy. Okay, I think I was right. I think there's literally somebody with spoons in the back. So you had a couple little drums, a keyboard. Does this woman have a kazoo?
4: Is that what that is?
0: I think somebody has it. Then there's one woman who sounds like she swallowed a dog squeak toy, like a squeaker toy. And they had Ms. Rachel there. Why is there a guy in a reflective vest? Oh my gosh. They had all these dorks get up on stage. These are the freaks. Look at this guy. Why is she wearing a bed sheet? And why does that one guy have too many accessories on? No one is getting left behind. Okay. So the grammar aside from their horrible lyrics. Good heavens. Could we do more past tense and be verbs? I mean, could we do that more? I mean, you know, you could have made that more actionable. I don't know. This is what they did to counter Rise Up Sing Gout. I guess it was about people with gout that got together and did, I don't know.
3: Yeah, it's Rise Ups in Gout.
0: Rise Up in Gout.
3: Rise Ups in Gout.
0: Rise Ups in Gout.
4: Yep.
0: That's right. It's what it is. I think that the goal was to be off key and off beat.
4: Success.
0: Yeah. I don't think you could write that to be that funny. Can you just put it up one more time? Because I cannot believe that they actually thought that they were going to compete. Here's Rise Up, Sing Out. Who is the lady? Who is that?
2: No one is getting left behind.
0: Somebody, there's a goat on stage. Get it. Get the goat. Like the actual animal. It's going to start eating parts of the stage. But for real, who is the lady with the vibrato on crack? Oh my gosh. If I was a leftist and I was watching that, I would cease being a leftist just because I wouldn't want to be associated to the cringe. Now, they didn't get together and they didn't, you know, do any, that was it. They got mad at what they did at the White House. Do you know Teddy Roosevelt apparently used to have private boxing matches and he actually had his eye permanently messed up from one of those? Who knew? I mean, there's all kinds of stories of crazy stuff happening, but they all put it back and it looks very nice. This was a great thing to celebrate. And also, because MMA, much like soccer, is a very international sport, this, I think, really puts it on the map. You've seen there's been some Middle Eastern countries that have been they've been hosting UFC events, etc. I think it makes sense that there's one right there in the United States of America. You got POTUS. The only way that you could have made it more badass is if POTUS literally fought somebody himself walking out there, you know. He was just all nonchalant walking out, and Dana White, meanwhile, was all wide-eyed wonderment. It was funny. But a massively well-done event. The flyover, dude, they had an eagle. There was, like, literally a falconer there with their eagle. Are you still a falconer if it's an eagle? Is it an eagle-ner? I don't even know what the bird people don't kill me. I swear to you, don't kill me.
4: Good question.
0: Right? Is it a hawker? Does it change?
3: Raptorer?
0: I'm not Googling it because I'm live on air, but I'm just curious.
3: I think a raptorer sounds better.
0: The chat, by the way, said that they insisted on getting left behind. Rise Ups and Gout. They were hearing the Rise Ups and Gout saying no one's going to be left behind. Please leave us behind. Don't take us on that, whatever trip you're on. Oh my gosh. But that's what the left did because they thought people are going to want to watch this. They're not going to want to watch All American Fights where you have skilled mixed martial artists. Good heavens. But it looked like it was a very nice event, right? Nice event. There were no issues. Apparently Sean Strickland tried to sneak in and then everyone lied and said that he was being arrested. The podcast stand was lying and saying, oh, no, he was arrested because he criticized Israel. And he tried to sneak in and cause a commotion. And that's why they didn't arrest him. They detained him and escorted him out. Golly, you just sensitive princesses. My word. So I don't know. They had great fights, fast finishes. I mean, I don't have any complaints. The live band was ridiculous. Can they play all the things? They were amazing. It was just really, really well produced and well done event right there in the U.S. And I mean, it showcased everything. Vladimir Putin could never do anything like that. You're going to see podcast. Where was Podcastistan on this last night? All these cosplayers, where were they at? Nowhere. Did you notice that? They were silent. Because Putin didn't do it. Mm. So it was, that was the counter programming. I had to share that with you because I had to watch it. So I'm sharing the pain and I'm not sorry. But good event. And in the meantime, all under the shadow of this reported deal that no one knows about with Israel or Iran, sorry. Because over the weekend, there was a lot of criticism from the Iran wing. They were mad because Israel was defending itself against Hezbollah again, who launched rockets again from southern Lebanon again. And Israel had to respond in kind again. And then everyone's like, why are you so mean, Israel? Why don't Hezbollah just stop firing rockets? That simple. You either believe in self-defense or you don't. So I don't know. We're going to dive into some of this. And I know I'm saying I don't know a lot right now because the MOU, no, there is no leak. Shockingly, there hasn't been a leak. There's no leak. There's no anything that we know. The stuff that you're reading about now is from Iran. Don't know how legitimate that is, but the vice president kind of complicated matters. I think it was a bad showing for him. And we'll talk a little bit more about that. And we're also going to look at this MOU. Is there a purpose? Is it supposed to trigger something more broad? I don't know. Don't know. There's a lot we don't know. Uncertainty. This is why you buy gold. 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
10: A Puyallup wrestler is now suing over a wrestling match with a trans female student. 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
17: And now, all of the news you would probably miss. It's time for Dana's Quick Five.
0: Well, here's a really weird story. I don't know if you guys have heard of this. A long-shot California gubernatorial candidate is, his name's Barack Obama Shaw. Barack Obama Shaw. Literally is his name. He is on the... I don't know. There's one long shot contender who has not exited the race and has not conceded. And that, I'm trying to get over his name, Barack D. Obama Shaw. So that's how it shows up on the thing, Barack D. Obama. His name sounds really familiar, Kane. I think we've heard it somewhere before. He is pulling out. Oh, no, he's not even coming up. I can't tell you what he's pulling at because he doesn't even come up. Anyway, he's apparently still running. That's literally it. When your big thing for your campaign is that your name sounds like the old president. This was so sad. So State Highway Patrol, apparently there was a plane full of skydivers that crashed in Missouri. All 12 were killed, including the pilot and 11 passengers. It was a skydive outing, crashed in a field engulfed in flames Sunday. Apparently it was not long after it took off. Some of the occupants' family members actually watched the crash. They saw it happen. And it was near Butler Memorial Airport. So that's just horrific. It was towards, I believe, maybe a little up from St. Louis, maybe a little bit northwest. But it's more towards the border with Kansas. But just wild. That's horrible. Also, Disclosure Day. People are ready for aliens. This is the big thing over the weekend was Disclosure Day. That in back rooms, always. But this was Steven Spielberg's first summer movie. It started with a $19 million opening day at almost 4,000 locations. So it's going to have a $93 million opening weekend is what it'll be. That's pretty intense. Stick with us. We got more in store.

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1: Welcome back to the program. POTUS had everything yesterday, the big fight. And you know he was up late. I mean, it was a party at your house with the whole country. POTUS was up late. I don't know if he got sleep, but now he's up going with G7. And he had to go meet with Emmanuel Macron. Kane. The man was slapped on the plane by his wife Brigitte. All because he was apparently sexting with some younger staffers. I mean, that's the rumor anyway. Not because she's a man. She hits like a woman. Anyway, so now he's there. They have G7. And they are, I mean, I'm sure the big topic is going to be Iran. We don't know anything about this deal. What we do know, the only things that we know, is that the Iranian mayor news agency, they were the ones who put out, again, a 14-point MOU that they're saying that's the MOU. This is the Memorandum of Understanding. It's not a treaty. It's not an official formalized anything. It's just this. And the way that it's being presented, and Pakistan immediately, Pakistan's so desperate with their pick-me energy to be involved in something that does not include them, they're willing to get involved and make problems. Pakistan is the one that made a problem last time because they insisted that Lebanon, they were the ones who first put out that Lebanon was involved in any kind of ceasefire, which it wasn't. That was Iran's insistence. So Pakistan and Iran have been pushing these 14 points. And the 14 points, if you were to just look at them, look bad. Look bad. I mean, it looks like it acknowledges that Iran has the right to enrich uranium to a certain extent. So the way that this is what they published. They said $12 billion of Iran's frozen funds to be released before negotiations begin, with another $12 billion during the 60-day final negotiation window. Oil and petrochemical sanctions suspended. Full naval blockade lifted within 30 days. The U.S. commits to non-interference in Iranian affairs, withdrawal of forces from around Iran, and no new sanctions or force deployments during negotiations. They also add that an immediate ceasefire is required on all fronts, including Lebanon. The Strait of Hormuz reopens within 30 days under Iranian agreements. Under Iranian arrangements, Iran reaffirms its NPT commitment not to produce nuclear weapons. A 60-day window is set to negotiate a final deal covering nuclear issues and full sanctions removal. They add the U.S. and allies must also present reconstruction plans worth at least $300 billion. Iran's missile program and support for resistance groups are removed from the agenda entirely. Now, I'm going to highlight that really quickly. Let's just remember. Let me read it again. Iran's missile program and support for resistance groups removed from the agenda entirely. Now, What was the the fifth point on this? An immediate ceasefire on all fronts, including Lebanon. So they're still going to support Hezbollah, and they want to make it to where Israel is not party to this. That's the thing. They want this to include Israel not being able to defend itself against Hezbollah, which keeps firing rockets at it from southern Lebanon. That's where they're headquartered. That's where they've always been headquartered. Sorry, Nepo baby, couldn't make it in the CIA, Tucker Carlson, but that's not accurate to say that Hezbollah has never been in Lebanon. It's one of the most geopolitical ignorant things I've ever heard in my life. So they're still going to fund them, and they want them to be able to shoot off rockets, but they don't want anyone to be able to defend against them. For the final two, it says, no negotiations begin until the $12 billion is released, oil sanctions suspended, blockade lifted. And they're going to have a supervisory mechanism to oversee implementation with any final agreement approved by the UN Security Council resolution. The UN, remember how we were supposed to be able to go in and look at some of their stuff, and they never let anybody in. Now, the White House, again, they have not confirmed any of this. They've not said that it's accurate, and it shouldn't be accurate, because if this was accurate, then we just lost midterms. If it was accurate, Trump would have tanked his own legacy. If it's accurate. Now, this is Iranian media. But here's where I have a big problem, the money. And one of my friends made a comparison to the argument with Planned Parenthood about fungibility. Everybody understands, like with Planned Parenthood, you give Planned Parenthood money, then Planned Parenthood could say that, well, that money that you're giving us will not be used for abortions. But again, money's fungible. It allowed other funds to be freed up that they could use for abortions. So it doesn't matter because you facilitated the use of additional funds for that. That's the whole point. That's the same thing with Iran. And then you add the vice president go on CBS. And he was asked about this. He was asked about this $300 billion in reconstruction aid. And this was 14, cut 14. I want to play, I know we played it first hour, but I want to play this again. Listen.
2: Walk through some of this. The Iranians are saying that they're going to have access to a $300 billion reconstruction fund. True or false?
3: Well, Ed, that's the sort of thing they could have access to, funded by the Gulf Coast Coalition, so long as they honor their end of the obligation. I think that one of the things you're going to see, Ed, and people have to be skeptical of this, is that the hardliners in the Iranian system will overemphasize the benefits that Iran gets while underemphasizing all the things that they have to concede and all the things they have to provide in order to get these benefits. So we absolutely are open to the Gulf Coast countries investing in the reconstruction of Iran, but only if Iran ends their nuclear program, ends their enriched stockpile of material, and is really open to an inspections and enforcement regime that gives the American people confidence right. They're never going to have a nuclear weapon. So I think the dance you're going to see, Ed, which is going to be interesting, is the Iranian media, especially the hardline media, they're going to talk a lot about what they get without talking about what they give. It's important for all of us to correct that record.
1: I mean, the way that he said it, so the $300 billion fund exists, is what I'm hearing, right? It's like going ahead and saying, let's do the Marshall Plan while the Nazis are in charge. Is that correct? Because he didn't say, all he had to do was say, no, that's categorically false. But he didn't say that. And he said that when things have been false. So I just want to point that out. So that actually exists. The $300 billion fund exists. Okay, not good. Not good. So what we needed was, no, you don't, we're not rebuilding you. We don't rebuild unless we have complete and total surrender. And I got to say, I'm a little bit less than impressed with the VP right now. I don't, honestly, I kind of wonder, is Trump just putting him out there to have him fall on his face? That was not a good answer because you confirmed that the $300 billion fund exists. And that they're going to get some sort of restitution. The regime has to go. The IRGC is apparently in charge. But are they that different from the Ayatollah? That's the big question. And why do we not have, why is it we're told to celebrate over a deal which we know nothing? I'm neither going to condemn it nor celebrate it until I know what's in it. And on certain, I know that the administration's saying, trust us, bro. We have been. Now this is a different level. You're saying trust us on a memorandum of understanding that you haven't seen. Before we go, you need to trust us and you need to show us the particulars. That's what we need to see. We need a total removal of all enrichment material. That's got to go. Their nuclear program's got to go. Freeze it. I've been hearing about inspections our whole life. They've never gone with any of this. This is just more of the same that we've dealt with for 40 years. Sanctions relief? Well, they would have to stop all funding of Hezbollah and Hamas. All funding, which, considering that they're trying to get elections going again, I'm curious as to how that's going to work with Iran funding Hamas and whether or not they're interested in stopping it. I'll get to that. They need to suspend their missile program entirely. They have to be hands off in the Strait of Hormuz. No discussion. Tehran doesn't get to demand that Lebanon is part of anything. Lebanon is its own separate country, as evidenced by Lebanon going out and saying we're our own separate country. Don't include us in these things. We are not party to it. But this is Iran trying to protect Hezbollah. That's what it is. What's going to be bad is if we are agreeing to a financial bailout of Iran without any kind of commitment on the dust, on the nuclear material, no way to enforce it either. There's no mechanism for inspections, clear enforcement. And if we don't include a complete end to all of the funding for their terror proxies, I mean, that's it. You're not going to get to a good deal if this first step to a deal is bad. That's not going to happen. And it can only be considered good if the United States walks away with the leverage. This is negotiation 101. That's why I'm like, is Trump putting Vance out here just to fall? I don't know. I've got some questions. So there's a lot of questions that remain about this. They said, what, 24 to 48 hours? Well, guys, it's been 24 hours since it was announced. And I don't want to hear the spin. The way that Vance talks about it, it seems like that Iran's like understands now the importance of negotiation. That's spin. That's cluelessness. We have to have complete and total unconditional surrender. You know, it kind of bothered me. I put this in Slack, and I think we have it. This was when POTUS or Vice President was talking about World War II. And he was talking about negotiations and that, well, we have this, I had it in Slack. We have World War II, which was unconditional, you know, the way that World War II ended was unconditional surrender. And he was saying that we had negotiated World War II. I don't see it on the list, so we're going to have to go past. We have this? No, I did not hear it at all. Yeah. Well, we're going to move because we don't have it. Well, we got Florida Man on the way, and then we're going to roll into our third hour. As we move, the folks who make the program possible, it is our friends over at WebRoot. 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
7: A Puyallup wrestler is now suing over a wrestling match with a trans female student. 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
12: It's his life mission to make bad decisions. It's time for Florida Man.
0: Oh my gosh. You think a Florida man was arrested for a DUI after troopers allegedly found not one, not two, but 34 open alcohol containers in his vehicle? It's like a mobile bar. What was it? He was arrested on suspicion of driving under the influence after a Florida Highway Patrol trooper pulled him over and discovered tons of open alcohol containers inside of his vehicle. He said the Honda Civic passed the patrol vehicle going over 90 miles per hour. So the trooper initiated a traffic stop. 33-year-old Connor William Parity of San Antonio, Florida. And he said when he pulled him over, the guy appeared to be three sheets. And he hit his, his blood alcohol content was 0.17. Mm-hmm. It's 0.08. That's the legal limit. Oh, there are photos of it. Oh, my gosh. Guys, do you want to know what the open containers were?
13: Oh, something got to be like
0: that. White Claw.
13: What?
0: I'm looking at a seat full of White Claw. I don't care if he's in Florida. Deport him somewhere. Wow. And it's, I don't know what flavor it is. Is it a flavor?

0: If you have to ask what flavor your alcohol is, you're five. Well, don't drink, but it's white. Yeah, White Claw. That's what it was. Oh my gosh. So he was, I think he also, he ought to face Siwan Shoney right now. That's, first off, the size is just fruity as all get out. Secondly, what? Why? I've never had a White Claw in my life.
1: I haven't either. I'm curious though.
0: You're White Claw curious?
1: I am White Claw curious.
2: Is that bad to be White Claw curious?
0: Yeah. I mean, it's Pride Month though, so you might as well.
2: Wow.
0: It's true. That true
2: hurts.
0: Story.
2: It really hurts.
0: It's a true story. You know that. This guy needs to be deported somewhere. I don't care where. I don't care if he's from there or not. Just no White Claw.
1: Straight to jail.
0: Straight to jail. Right away. Let's see. Oh, I don't want that one because he's gross. But I do love this one. A Florida man showed up to a 2:45 a.m. traffic stop in a suit and tie and pretended to be a lawyer. So traffic stops. You know, they got police on the side of the road, probable cause. This guy showed up at 2:45 in the morning, dressed like he's in a suit. He introduced himself as an attorney, and he tried to represent the driver on the side of the road that got pulled over. They have body cam footage of it, and it's real. It happened April 25th. The footage is coming out now. The guy had confidence in a suit. And he asked on camera, he goes, quote, you want to go over probable cause so we can just see what's going on here? And then the officer goes, you're her attorney? And the guy goes, I'm her representative. Yes. And the officer goes, well, that's a first. So he was trying to discuss probable cause and citations, and he was referring to the driver as his client. And the officer goes, I'm not going to sit here and have court roadside. Yeah. I mean, there's a time and a place. But the driver did not go home. And the guy's story started falling apart because the officers were like, can you prove that you're her attorney? And they went to the attorney's website. And apparently the phone number was to his personal cell phone. That was, I mean, it's crazy. And he apparently told someone else, gave somebody else's name. So he gave another lawyer's name. And the guy said, I never authorized this guy to represent my firm. What is happening here? And he's not employed at my firm. So he lied and literally just, like, appropriated the identity of another lawyer. Now, here's the weird thing. The lawyers whose identity this guy stole or pretended, the guy he pretended to be, had previously represented him in a DUI case. You can't. I can't. We got more on the way. Third hour next. Stick with us.
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8: Stocks are up, oil is down. I'm Chris Foster, Fox News. Oil prices fall around 4%. The Dow is up around 700 points as President Trump confirms an agreement to end the military conflict with Iran.
9: We ended up making a deal.
8: The president at the G7 summit in France. Here's Fox's Jared Halpern.
10: Vice President J.D. Vance is expected to travel to Geneva later this week to officially sign a deal that would reopen the Strait of Hormuz and end a U.S. naval blockade of Iran's ports.
11: There are a lot of very important details to figure out that we're actually going to sit at the table
9: and discuss together and figure out a path forward on these details.
10: The vice president on CNBC's Squawk Box says Iran has committed to destroy and dispose of their stockpile of highly enriched uranium. How that is done is among the details to be worked out during a 60-day negotiation period.
11: Iran also wants sanctions relief. The president on Truth Social announces what he calls the most spectacular Trump rally of them all, a tribute to America, July 4th at the Lincoln Memorial and Washington Monument. He's promising musical entertainment, including his playlist, military flyovers, and the largest fireworks show in history, he says. The British Parliament will consider a ban on social media for kids under 16 and try to figure out how it'll be enforced.
12: The UK's Prime Minister, Keir Starmer, says he hopes the ban will be in place by next spring. Under 16s will be forbidden from opening accounts on popular platforms like TikTok, Instagram, and YouTube. Starmer thinks this law will be popular with parents.
13: They will welcome a government that stands by them, that supports them to do the best for their children, and that fights for their happiness and safety.
12: He also wants to block live streaming and is looking at potential overnight curfews.
11: Fox's Jonathan Savage in London. A federal immigration agent was struck by a vehicle today while attempting to apprehend someone in New Jersey. Stafford Township police say the agent fired his gun, possibly striking the suspect's vehicle as it left the scene. America's listening to Fox News.
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0: This is how you know it's not anything to freak out over. 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They view diplomacy as weakness. I know that's crazy for our developed Western minds.
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0: Welcome back to the program, Dana Lash with you. We'll talk more about the Iran deal, which we've been covering. Nobody knows the details. The MOU, the Memorandum of Understanding, nobody knows the details, but I'm not encouraged by after I saw Vice President Vance fall on his face trying to spin this on television, wherein he was saying that, there's a $300 billion fund, but, there's going to be performance-based. That's not correct at all. I wanted to play this because I called for this earlier. This little quick soundbite. This was the same weekend where he was also talking about how World War II came to a close. It was not with negotiation. It was with unconditional surrender. There wasn't a negotiation until after there was unconditional surrender. And then it wasn't a negotiation. It was an agreement. Listen to this.
4: Kristen, this is how wars ultimately get settled. If you go back to World War II, if you go back to World War I, if you go back to every major conflict in human history, they all end with some kind of negotiation.
0: World War II did not end with a negotiation. It ended with two bombs being dropped on Hiroshima and Nagasaki. And my grandfather was on the USS Missouri, served on the Alabama. He was invited, we think because he was real tall and they wanted to do the PSYOP of all the tall sailors when the Japanese delegation boarded the Mighty Mo. He was on board the USS Missouri when that treaty, agreement was signed, when the declaration, when the surrender was made official. And in Germany, the same thing. They were bombed into complete subjugation, the Nazi regime. So there was a negotiation that happened that was unconditional surrender. Very different. And that's something that needs to be understood, especially if we're dealing with this terrorist regime that has been a ghost in all of our lives forever. This is a very big difference. So I haven't been impressed with Vance's spin on this. And he did not do a lot to make people encouraged in it. It was a bad showing on CBS when he was speaking to it earlier. So we're going to talk more about that with Stephen Yates coming up. I got to get to this story. Now I'm going to warn you, it's a censored video. But just so you can see how insane it is. So this was in Brazil. When we first saw this, I thought it was AI. Kane, I think you thought it was AI.
19: Yeah, at very first.
0: No one thought this was real. What ended up happening is a young Brazilian woman, they were going to bungee jump on this like huge bridge, and her name was Maria Freitas, and she, 21, 130-foot skeleton bridge in Sao Paulo. Now, there's multiple videos from multiple different angles, and you see the people that are lifting her up, and she's got her arms out, and they're lifting her up, and her arms are out, and like she's, you know, a plane. And they're going to lift her up and throw her out. They have three people underneath her, right, two or three, holding her up, and then one guy who's like standing in the back doing I don't know what. All of them, you can see they have these safety ropes on. They proceed then to throw her off, presumably for a bungee jump, off the bridge. And apparently, as she was going down, in that split second, it became very obvious that she did not have a bungee cord on. I'm not making this up. No, it's censored video. We're not going to show you the moment where she, but you, no one, you don't believe it until you see it because it sounds insane, right? Go if you have, it sounds insane. And there were a bunch of people on this bridge with her and you can see they're lifting her up. We're not going to show you the aftermath, but they all have their harnesses on. Where's, and she has nothing. And then when it goes back, you see the rope on the floor. Apparently that's supposed to be her rope. Oh my gosh. Now a news story is out showing that there was a nurse who was there on the bridge and she tried to get to the young victim. She said the girl was still alive after she was thrown off the bridge with no rope. And she said it was really difficult to get down there. Razia Diaz, she said it was very difficult to get down there because it was a very steep slope and they only had one rope to climb down. And she said it was all covered in mud. She was like, you know, we had to get down there. It was very slow, but she got down there with her. And she said that the victim was breathing heavily and had a weak pulse. She was trying to give her life-saving care. And she said, I was talking to her. I have a habit of joking and saying nobody dies on my shift. And I told her, I said, nobody's dying on my shift, even though I wasn't on my shift there. And I just can't. It's just, she said that there were two, Brazil's military police told local media that two men fled the scene after they realized what happened, and they were located in a wooded area nearby by helicopter. They had the Sao Paulo Public Security Secretariat then confirmed that six people were taken in for questioning. And then three men were charged with homicide with eventual intent. That's the way that they classify their charges. The suspects said that there was a blackout during setup and they can't remember where or when the failure in attaching the rope occurred or who should have put them on. I am just shocked. This is just shocking. So apparently there's been one other fatal accident at that bridge. It was in 2024 when a female cyclist was riding across. She lost control and plunged to the side of her death. Can you saw that bridge, right?
8: I did.
0: Okay. The wall. I don't think it came up waist high.
9: Right.
0: Like it would be very easy to just, you know, I don't know. That sounds terrifying.
9: I also don't think that bridge was even high enough for any sort of effective bungee jumping. Anyway, it's almost like it was only a 40 or 50 foot, like, sort of drop. I don't know. This is horrific.
0: Yeah, I'm not being a bungee jump expert, but still, and so she lay there until they got to her, and the mayor of the area said they were trying to establish who's responsible for the, why was it an argument? It's the whole company. They were trying to say that maybe the company was like kind of a rogue operator. That was one, accusation or one allegation. They have the trio identified, a 42-year-old, a 32-year-old, and a 27-year-old. I just cannot. I'm just shocked by this. This is crazy. Kane, this is crazy. I just did not, because the video, when I first saw it, because I do not know Portuguese, and it came up and it was a Portuguese account, so I didn't really know what I was seeing. And they threw off, and I noticed as she was going over, I'm like, maybe the cord is just really thin that I can't see it. Because the first that I saw was the side angle, like pretty far away down the bridge. So I thought maybe I just didn't see the cord because it was too thin. That wasn't the case. They didn't have one on her. Can't even imagine. And obviously she did not make it. I mean, she had catastrophic injuries. And they've already had her funeral. She was buried on Sunday in Sao Paulo. Her mother was just, you know, enraged, understandably. And they had this bridge blocked off, but apparently the company that was doing this went up there anyway. See, most of these companies, they have something worked out with local law enforcement. I have an uncle that liked to bungee jump. they have something that works, that's worked out with local law enforcement and parks and if parks and rec, if it's, you know, in a state park area, all of that. So I can't even, I would never bungee jump. I don't do that. I don't do things that the Lord didn't mean for us to do. Right. I don't roller skate because God would have put wheels on our feet if we wanted us to do that. I don't do that. Right. I don't yeet myself off of tall objects. I'm not going to yeet myself out of a plane. I don't camp because we've been to the house. Love going out in nature. I'll be out in nature all day. But I want a hot bath and I need to have AC. That's what I want. So we invented the house. I'm not going to go disrespect our ancestors that got to this point to do this for us by like, no, I don't want that. I'm going to go live in the wild. I'm not doing that. Anyway, long story short, I would never do this. Would you ever bungee jump, Kane?
9: There was a time when I was younger where I thought I wanted to. I never did it. And now I'm where I'm at age-wise. I have no desire whatsoever to do it.
0: Yeah. No desire at all. None. Oh, I feel so bad. And I feel bad for that sweet nurse. She like cut her hand on her arm trying to just scramble down there. And to know what you're dealing with and to have that girl still be alive briefly. And cognizant, she knew what had happened. Can you imagine that is your last moment? That's going to haunt that nurse forever. God love her. I mean, I know she's hardcore. She probably has seen a lot of stuff in the ER because apparently she works in ER. So she's seen some stuff. But this is like a different level. You know what I mean? That's, oh gosh, I can't even, never. I know I would never bungee jump. I would never do any of that. But Dana, would you drive a race car? No, that's different. You see, it's very different. I can't tell exactly why in a way that best suits my argument right now, but it's different.
8: You're in control.
0: Yeah. I'm just saying it's different. So I got a couple of other things. People are mad at Gwyneth Paltrow because remember Gwyneth Paltrow, let me pull this story up, is she did an ad for this Israeli development. I think it's in Tel Aviv, isn't it? So she did this ad for this development company. And like, imagine it was one of those ads, like, imagine you're living here and this is your apartment or whatever. And the left got really mad at her. And of all people, you would never know it had Daily Mail not introduced her this way. And I happen to love this woman. Here's the headline. Colin Firth's ex-wife launches extraordinary attack on Gwyneth Paltrow and cancels stupid star's planned visit to her Italian farm after her disgusting advert for luxury Israeli housing development. Okay, that headline's so long. Mm-hmm. So Colin Firth's ex-wife, Livia, is, I guess she has an Italian farm and Gwyneth Paltrow was going to go there. So she tweeted out, with her straw hair, literally get some conditioner. Stop. Girl, her hair looks like a goat is going to eat of it. Get some conditioner. Get you a little Moroccan oil, you know, like in the palm. Get it all up. Get it on them ends because, damn, you're going to catch it on fire if it ain't in a net when you're at the stove. So back to this. She tweeted out, quote, I never liked or approved of cancel culture, but in the case of Gwyneth Paltrow, it's the least we can do. So she still goes as Livia Firth. And everybody knows Colin Firth. He was Mr. Bennet in the BBC's adaptation of Pride and Prejudice. He was in The Kingsman. He's been in a number of things. His wife cheated on him for years. His wife, Livia, screwed around on him like some Jezebel for years. Then she lied and said that the guy she was screwing, her paramour, was a stalker. To hide the fact that she had been having this multiple years long affair. So then it came out because he took her to court for smearing him. And it came out that, no, he wasn't a stalker. It's really hard to stalk someone when they keep showing up in your bed. It's so weird. And so I really don't trust a fornicator like this. She doesn't have good judgment, and this just goes to show up. By the way, who is this woman to say she's going to cancel Gwyneth Paltrow? Literally nobody knows you except that you make headlines because you cannot keep your legs closed. That is the only reason that anybody knows Colin Firth's wife. That's a reason, and nobody knows her except for Colin Firth. No, that she has to be introduced as his ex-wife because nobody knows who she is. People know who Gwyneth Paltrow is, but nobody knows who this lady is. Keep your knees kissing, Livia, and your lips closed. Double entendre. We got more on the way as we move. 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
17: A Puyallup wrestler is now suing over a wrestling match with a trans female student. 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
0: So the oldest members of Gen X are turning 60. Y'all are old. Okay. They're turning 60. I'm baby Gen X. And my husband tries to gatekeep. Although he doesn't do it anymore because I told him that we're going to have to come to blows or one of us is going to have to leave. He says he's trying to gatekeep on me and saying and accuses me of being an elderly millennial. I am baby Gen X and I will fight you to the literal death for this. Stop that nonsense with me. Anyway, I can't believe the oldest ones are turning 60. That's insane. All right. In addition, Ford recalled more than 250,000 Ford Focus models because the engines can stall unexpectedly. Isn't that like a thing that they put on a lot of cars, though, as a feature now? And you got to press the button to make that not do that. Let's see. A Boston lemonade stand was robbed at gunpoint, and the robbers fled and apparently still remain at large. Who robs a lemonade stand? What person does that? And apparently, yeah, this little kid's lemonade stand. Officers responded. They're still looking for the people. Thankfully, there was some CCTV. No harm came to the kid. They were robbed of $50. We got Stephen Yates next. Stick with us. So, you know, I've been talking about human supplements for years, and not just because they make the number one best-selling super beats, but because when it comes to cardiovascular health, they really stay ahead of the science. 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
0: Welcome back to the program. Dana Lash with you. And we are at the bottom of this third hour. Yeah. Good to be with you. You can follow along, watch the... You can either listen terrestrially, or you can also watch the simulcast as well. YouTube, Facebook, all that good stuff. Can we get monitor, please? Well, we got all of that. And of course, I need to see our guests in the camera. Thank you. We've got all of that and more. In the meantime, we've been talking about this Iran deal, right? And the memorandum of understanding that doesn't exist. Well, it does exist. We just haven't seen it. And we're in a very trust but verify situation. And I'm not going to go off on the Iranian release, what the Iranian regime has released. It's this 14-point plan. We went over it because if that were the, if that actually were the case, that would be a complete betrayal. And I can't imagine POTUS agreeing to that. So again, I just want to remind people, the Iranians have never been interested in a deal, ever. They've never been interested in a deal. They have no interest. I don't think they have interest in signing this. I think anything that they could do to mess it up, they would. But we don't know because we haven't seen anything. So I caution people to go off of just what is being circulated. And I get it. I don't think the vice president helped himself when he went on CBS and he was asked point blank whether or not there was a 300 or how much was it? 300 billion fund to basically rebuild Iran
3: and unfreeze
0: even more. And the vice president did not say that that was a categorical lie. And then he tried to kind of skirt around the issue. And I thought if that was the first showing for how this is going to be dealt with him, it's bad. It is bad. I don't think he did the president any favors at all whatsoever. If anything, I think his answer and the way he handled the CBS interview made it harder. So we've got this and more. Our friend Stephen Yates, and we're having a little bit of technical difficulty here on the program, so I cannot see Mr. Yates this week, and that's so sad. We've got him. He's joining us now. It's good to see you, my good friend. Everybody knows Stephen Yates, senior research fellow at the Heritage Foundation, at Steve Yates on X. I wanted to get your sort of thoughts on how this is kind of developing. And none of it, again, nobody knows what the MOU is. We haven't seen any of it. So we can only kind of, you know, go off on the answer that the vice president kind of gave and previous history with how POTUS has dealt with things before. With Venezuela, he was really hardcore. Syria, really hardcore. What do you make of all of this? Is it weird to you? Because you've worked in two presidential administrations, previously the Trump administration also. Foreign policy is your jam. Is it unusual to wait this long to get details like this?
4: Well, Dana, I would double down on what you're saying about exercise caution. I mean, I think that's one of the hardcore lessons of trying to track things in the era of Trump, and especially Trump 2.0. Facts on the ground that really, really matter are likely going to take longer than a news cycle or two. And we have like 6 news cycles per day. So I think extreme caution on interpretation is warranted. Also, I have to say that there's just been so much loosey-goosey talk from people who hate the living daylights out of the president that you got to try to filter the signal from the noise in a lot of this too. And it's hard because it's everywhere, everywhere, everywhere. But to me, I think when you're dealing with hard partners or hard counterparts, I should say, like the Iranians, who have decades-long track record of lying, doing truly evil things, you can't necessarily believe at your first shot at any form of a deal you're going to get everything right, that they're not going to cheat, that you're going to be able to work everything out smoothly over time. I think the president has set up a lot of the factors far, far better than his predecessors did with regard to Iran, in that we did really grease a lot of their capabilities in the last few months. So we didn't knock them necessarily back to the Stone Age, but they're well out of the information age in a lot of this stuff. And when it comes to the nuclear materials, what's left is really remnant particles buried. And yes, there needs to be a way to secure and remove those things, but it's not like a today priority. The getting the straits open, that's a yesterday priority. And so if they're using a little bit of fudge to get other things moving that haven't moved yet, that might be what we're watching. But I'm not going to take any guff from anyone associated with the Biden team, given that they gave lots of money and lots of relief up front, and not after knocking the teeth back into their intestines, but glazing them with years of negotiations and then giving them the cash before performance. At least the current administration is saying whatever the funds are that may or may not come, that's after performance of promised commitments. Now, none of this makes me happy. None of this makes me think, oh, problem solved. But I think there has been a little bit of an instant leap into doomerism on this. And even if we just packed up shop and quit at the moment, we're still far better off than we were 3 months ago or 6 months ago, and better than any administration before. But that's a low bar.
0: Yeah. Well, it's so weird to me. We're talking to our friend Stephen Yates, foreign policy expert, China, his particular area of expertise. And he served in two different presidential administrations. Is Pakistan's pick me energy in all of this? Because they, correct me if I'm wrong, my perspective was that they screwed up things the first time around because they insisted that Lebanon, somehow they were the ones that inserted the language that Lebanon was part of the ceasefire. Lebanon had to come out and say, not us, we're not part of this. And they're involved in this again. Why are they acting like such big players in this?
4: Well, you're not wrong. This is a real head scratcher for me. I mean, ever since Pakistan was the backdoor into the People's Republic of China for Henry Kissinger, I have not exactly had a warm place in my heart for that geography. And ever since they were pretty hot and heavy with those who sought to hit us on 9/11 and kept Osama bin Laden safe for quite a long time. And I don't think that I have a warm spot in my heart for them there either. And maybe it's too long ago, but people seem to forget there was this AQ Conproliferation Network that let the nuclear genie out of the bottle with Chinese instructions on DVDs and other kinds of technologies no longer used, but allowing the nuclear capabilities to proliferate pretty widely to North Korea and elsewhere. This is not exactly a trustworthy state, in my view. Now, they are a neighbor to Iran. And there was conspicuously a military flare-up on that front right before we went in through the other front. So maybe there was some kind of strategic collaboration between the United States and our Arab allies and Pakistan at the beginning of the major military operations against Iran to draw attention away. But in terms of negotiations, the role of Qatar and Pakistan in this is a head-scratcher to me. Those are not the pillars around Middle East strategy that I would build. But basically, if this all works, I will not be throwing stones at anybody who did it beyond my logic.
0: Right, true. I completely agree. And I'm glad that you felt, I kept thinking, what am I missing? Why are they involved in it? Well, I'm glad that you, I mean, if anybody would know, it'd be you. One more point on this, and then I want to move to some other topics. I mean, obviously, there are several big things that are no compromise in this, you know, the uranium enrichment, control of the strait as well, the suspension of their missile program, all of those things. The $300 billion part where Iran is apparently demanding that we help rebuild after this, and when the vice president was asked about it and he just sort of said, well, he didn't say no, he didn't say that it didn't exist. He tried to kind of move around it. Is that going to be coming from other Arab nations, or is that money that's going to be coming from the United States? Because I don't feel like he did a good enough job answering that.
4: Well, I'll do my best to clean up on aisle 9. No one elected me to do it, and I make no promise of knowing.
0: I don't mean to put you in a weird spot, but you're the best person to ask on this.
4: But also, just quickly, on that nuclear enrichment capability, I mean, basically, that is one of the biggest differences between the Obama deal and whatever this is. We will not be leaving them with the ability to enrich. And the Obama deal did leave them with the ability to enrich, and they sure did proceed with that ability. And when it comes to the Strait, whatever our pullback, whenever and however it happens, occurs, we can also come back at almost any time if need be. So we don't have to. We have bases that are in the region all the time. Maybe that's a contestable proposition to some, but I don't hear any serious move to withdraw them. And so there's maintenance that we can do on both of those fronts anytime we need to. On these funds, my understanding is that none of it would come from the United States, that this is a matter of if the Gulf states that want this peace and want this opening and wanted this diplomacy are so inclined that they would be happy to work with a peaceful, possibly leadership transitioned Iran to help build up some kind of coast prosperity. Now, there's deep, deep rivalries between the theocrats in Iran and the rest of the broader Middle East. That's for them to sort out for most Americans. But I don't think that this was intended to imply that this would be American-held funds. Maybe that would involve some frozen accounts, but that would have to be coming way after there's a proven opening of the straits without interruption for a substantial period of time, proven cooperation on dealing with the nuclear stuff after the fact, and no reconstitution of the military threat. And so I don't know what that timing would be. I vote for 47 years, since it took 47 years of crap city with them to get where we are now. But others might have a shorter timeline.
0: Yeah, there you go. Our friend Stevie Nates joining us. I wanted to ask, too, So Taiwan has launched a website for Chinese citizens where they can submit intelligence information. It was developed based on the experience, according to foreign press, of intel agencies of the U.S., U.K., Israel, and other countries. What is this about?
4: Well, I don't know how many of the audience caught what the CIA was doing recently, and there was a fairly sophisticated video that was produced and went on to various social platforms, some that are technically blocked inside China. So if you were on X, you could see the CIA recruitment video that was inviting Chinese citizens, if they would like to cooperate with the United States, if they're witnessing corruption, if they would rather not have a conflict with us or our allies, to get in touch. Yeah. So basically, after the Chinese, you know, I'd say about a decade ago, killed a lot of our human sources inside China, there's an active effort to recruit new sources. And we're not starting from zero, but it was a fairly sophisticated effort. And I think what the Taiwan authorities are doing is somewhat modeling that. Now, they've done a lot to be able to track what's being done inside their geography to undermine them. There's a lot we should learn from that because, you know, we have some mayors that are compromised. We have some campaigns that get compromised. We might have a Fang Fang or two hanging around in different leadership circles. There was a chauffeur for the late chair of the Intelligence Committee in the Senate. So we could learn a thing or two about tracking these things, and inviting the Chinese to participate in that is a clever thing to do.
0: I think that is super smart. When I first saw this, I'm immediately thinking, what purpose is this for? I just think of intel, government. But I like that, like being able to inform on the CCP. Anything that we can do, I like to see them be proactive in this. Our very good friend, Stephen Yates, you can find him on X at Steve Yates. Always a pleasure. So appreciate your perspective, bringing everything down so we can all get it. We appreciate you, my friend. Have a good week.
4: Thank you, Dana. Take good care.
0: Of course, you too. We have more to come, folks, as we wrap up this third hour of the program, and we cannot do it with other people who help make it possible because, you know, we're capitalists and we love that. We're not dirty Marxists. So, of course, we have the great people over at Preborn that help partner with us. Preborn also does such a great job with saving lives. They saved like over 80,000 lives last year. That's insane. They've also brought thousands of women to Christ, which is amazing. Now, we're coming up on Father's Day weekend, and who always gets overlooked when it's the topic of parenthood? Fathers. Fathers are just, they get overlooked a lot. And when a woman's facing an unplanned pregnancy, You know, dads also feel overwhelmed and scared, and they get ignored in one of the biggest moments of their lives also. This is why preborn is important, because they also work with fathers. They partner with moms and dads. They give couples a chance to see their baby on an ultrasound, which costs $28. It saves a whole life. That's like the, I can't even imagine, $28, that's all you would have to do to save a life, and that's really what it takes. There are so many men out there that have found a lot of assistance through preborn because they provide these free ultrasounds and compassionate support to women and families that face these unexpected pregnancies. I think one of the biggest things is that they don't just stop at the ultrasound. You know, they partner with these families for the first 2 years of these babies' lives to make sure that they are getting off on solid footing, that they're not becoming a statistic, but rather they're becoming another building block in this free republic. And they understand the importance of families, and families are what really make this country. And they don't want dads to feel overwhelmed and uncertain either. So preborn helps them to feel supported and included in this process. $28 sponsors one ultrasound and can save a baby's life. The 80,000 plus lives saved last year, that started with a $28 ultrasound. That's no joke. That's how many lives they saved. And it's all tax deductible. And you are working with one of the most transparent organizations out there, so you can give confidently. 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
2: I for real was going to save this for Florida Man tomorrow, but I can't now. Because I can't get this out of my head. I started Googling, like, what's the average amount that, you know... Who started with the pythons in the Everglades? Who did that? Who started it? Listen to this. A group of biologists, they announced the removal. Hold on to something. For real. 177.

0: invasive pythons weighing a combined 8,080 pounds from a 200 square mile in the Everglades over only a 6 month period, Kane.
1: Wait a minute, how many total
0: guys,
1: snakes?
0: What?
1: How many total snakes?
0: 177 over 8,000 pounds.
1: So that's 45. Oh my God.
2: That's a 45.6 pounds per snake average.
0: They said that it was in Collier County, 200 square mile area of Collier County. And the conservancy, they said that it is the largest biomass of pythons removed by their team in a single season since they began this program in 2013. They said the average weight of removed female pythons is 95 pounds. 95 pounds. Oh, my gosh. The largest one, guys, that they got this season was 153 pounds, and it weighed it was 17 feet long. The females carry about 70 eggs, and a quarter of them contained the remains of white-tailed deer.
1: Oh, boy.
0: There's your bedtime story.
2: Whew.
0: Wow. I'm freaking out. All right, today in stupidity.
2: All right, Boston Mayor's Democrat Michelle Wu. That's what people say when they see her. They're like, Wu.
0: Wu girl.
2: Cut 15. This is her brilliance.
0: Oh, boy.
2: Yeah.
3: Pride is love and freedom, courage and resistance. Pride is the right to be exactly who you are, to be treated with dignity and respect. And pride is what we need as this federal administration tries to intimidate our residents and community partners.
2: Wait a minute.
0: What do you mean you need pride? Are you going to like have same sex with them out of their opinions? Like, I don't understand how that works.
1: Unreal.
0: That does it. I'm sorry, Kane. That does it for us today. Folks, find us Substack, Facebook, YouTube, like and subscribe. I'll be back with you tomorrow.
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10: Done deal. I'm Chris Foster, Fox News. President Trump at the G7 summit in the French Alps says an agreement is signed ending the military conflict with Iran and reopening the Strait of Hormuz to shipping traffic fully by Friday.
11: I think a lot of great things are going to happen in the Middle East right now, and very importantly, the oil is plummeting down, and the stock market is shooting up like a rocket.
10: The Dow's up about 600 points. Oil prices are down nearly 4%. The president says the text of the deal will be released sometime after an official signing Friday in Switzerland. Fox Peter Ducey in Geneva reports there are still issues to work out during a 60-day extension of a ceasefire.
12: The Iranians are claiming that they are going to get paid up front. The Americans say that's not true. President Trump also just said here in Europe that this agreement does not include sanctions relief. So, what's in it for Iran? The vice president has revealed the parties are moving forward with a multi-billion dollar fund to help rebuild Iran.
10: And Iran has insisted that Israel stop fighting in Lebanon. Israel says it's not part of a U.S.-Iran deal. California Governor Gavin Newsom says President Trump has the Justice Department investigating him and his wife.
13: One by one, anyone who has challenged Donald Trump has ended up on his hit list. And today, I proudly join that list.
10: Sources tell Fox the investigation started last year related to whistleblower complaints about Newsom's wife Jennifer's finances. There are emergency flood rescues in Texas.
14: Quick rising water led to stranded cars and damage to roadways, as well as an interstate highway in Waco. State police had to resort to opening secondary access roads to help stall drivers off flooded roads. In the meantime, National Hurricane Center forecasters continue to watch a disturbance along the Texas Gulf Coast for development. Flood watches have been issued for cities in Central and South Texas.
10: That's Fox's Kunal Scott. 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
18: Nick, you know what my dad always used to say?
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18: Okay, that's true. 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

0: From the heart of our nation's capital, Washington, D.C. 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
1: It is Monday, June 15th, 2026. I'm Guy Benson. Welcome to the Guy Benson Show. We're in New York City, somewhat unexpectedly today. Pinch hitting on Outnumbered on the couch in the noon hour earlier, and then here together on this fine radio program for the next 3 hours between 3 and 6 p.m. Eastern. And then the whole show becomes a podcast that's free and on demand when the show is over just after 6 p.m. Eastern time. I'm a political analyst here at Fox News, a senior columnist at the Washington Examiner, and I'm just so happy to have all of you here with us. If you'd like to get in touch with the show, email us, gbs@fox.com, or follow us on social media at Guy Benson Show. I'm at Guy P. Benson personally. We will get to our first guest in just a moment. Later this hour, Eli Lake will be here reacting to this huge story, the U.S.-Iran memo of understanding. Dagan McDowell here in studio next hour on the economic impact on energy costs, etc., of this announcement. We will also have Chairman Brian Steil, Republican of Wisconsin, joining us in our middle hour. And then I have a few thoughts on sports that transcend actual sports into character and culture and family. And I'm looking forward to that conversation in our final hour here today on the Monday edition of the program. As I just mentioned, big, big news last night. In fact, I was co-hosting the Big Weekend Show, and just minutes into our first of 3 hours last night, we got word that the Trump administration had entered into this agreement, this memo of understanding with the Iranian regime. The long-awaited deal was here, sort of, at least. And we then spent almost the full 3 hours in breaking news mode. We took no breaks for maybe an hour and a half, and we were talking with a lot of our different guests on the fly, including Vice President J.D. Vance, who called into the show last night. So it was very eventful. And part of the trickiness of that coverage was we're talking about something that we haven't seen, right? There's a document that's apparently been signed virtually already, and then there'll be an official signing ceremony in Switzerland on Friday. At least that's the plan, with quite possibly the vice president being there, maybe the president, although he seemed to maybe throw some cold water on that earlier today. And people keep asking me on air and off, what do you think of the deal? And my totally honest answer is I don't know, because the key pieces of it are shrouded in mystery and we don't actually have a clear view of what exactly is going to happen and how certain key details are or are not going to be ironed out. There is a realm of possibility where I can see this being a fantastic deal. I can see it being maybe so-so, where it's better than nothing but has some big weaknesses, or if things go a certain way, it could look terrible. I don't have enough of the information yet to render that sort of verdict, so I'm not going to try in too definitive of a way to do so, because I would like to actually know what we're talking about here and see the evidence before I come out here trying to tell you, oh, it's amazing because it's Trump, or oh, it's awful because it's Trump. That's what a lot of the analysis has been. Whether you like Trump or not, that's how you're reacting. And I'm trying not to do that because I don't think this really ultimately is about Trump as a person. It's about outcomes. Outcomes and achievements and goals and aims. Aims that we've had since the beginning of this war, and frankly, aims that we've had for decades when it comes to the regime in Iran. One of our guests that joined our live coverage was Lucas Tomlinson last night. Lucas, of course, a correspondent here at Fox News, knows a lot about these things, knows a lot about the military, and he is kind enough to join us today here as we start to unpack some of this information. Lucas, great to have you back.
2: GB, thanks for having me back. That was a beautiful soliloquy to good journalism off the top of the show. I, I agree with you. We there's a lot of things we don't know, but so far we are hearing some bias in some people's takes.
1: Yeah, and I mean, fine, and I get it. And sometimes people want to reach a certain conclusion. Of course, the administration, like any political operation, they've done something that they think is very significant. And they want to hype it. Then you've got the propaganda, of course, coming from the Iranians, as usual. Then you have the critics of the administration who want to find ways to say, no, this is either not great or terrible. And my attitude is wait and see. I can do some cautious optimism in some ways. I can do some healthy skepticism in other ways. I think to me, Lucas, and let's start here. When Vance called in, the vice president called in yesterday, he focused on 3 points, and I reiterated them on Outnumbered earlier. The first one, he talked about the Strait of Hormuz opening up very soon. I know it's partially open is what they're saying today, but that's happening imminently. The opening with no tolls of the Strait of Hormuz, plus the lifting of the naval blockade that has been strangling Iran's economy now for weeks. So that would be an initial step here that would be major in a number of ways, but would bring us back to a pre-war setting, a pre-war footing, because those things happened over the course of this conflict. That was number one. Number three, skipping number two on purpose, number three was a conditions-based, behavior-based, performance-based regime of sanctions relief for the Iranian regime, where they, down the line, would get some financial sanctions relief if they are hitting their benchmarks and their requirements on other key points that they had agreed to. That was number three. And then, as I also mentioned earlier, number two, in my mind, is the ball game. It is the vital question, which is the nuclear program. Because what Trump has been saying is this has to resolve that permanently, where they are not going to get a nuclear weapon, not just a promise, because they promise things all the time and they lie. This would have to be getting that highly enriched uranium, the so-called nuclear dust, out of the country and having their nuclear program dismantled in a verified, enforceable way. If that is what happens here, if that's what's accomplished by this deal, setting everything else aside, and I have quibbles and concerns elsewhere, but if that core thing happens, I think the deal's a success, but we don't really know what that piece of it's going to look like yet, right? Because we don't even know what the memo says on that front, with my understanding is then a 60-day negotiation on the actual like enforcement implementation on the nuclear stuff. Is that your understanding as well at this point?
2: Well, that's just it, Guy. Let's explain to our viewers what it is that was just signed. It is a memorandum of understanding that unlocks a next phase of negotiations and probably most importantly, a 60-day ceasefire. If our listeners think we've been here before, we have. Recall in early April, there was a ceasefire announced and the Strait of Hormuz was supposed to open. That has not happened over the past 2 months. So a lot is riding on will Iran come through on their end of the bargain. And when President Trump said that the blockade, the U.S. naval blockade, was strangling Iran, he put a dollar amount on it. In early April, he said it was costing Iran $500 million a day. So when that U.S. naval blockade is lifted, ergo, Iran is going to be receiving $500 million a day. Not necessarily, that's not sanctions relief. That's just trading oil, gas, and going back to pre-war, antebellum. Now, this is about a memorandum of understanding and it's about working on the nuclear deal. What is concerning for some people, Guy, is what the question, the million-dollar question, or the potentially $300 billion question in potential sanctions relief, which we heard from a senior U.S. official earlier on a call today, because that's what is potentially being unleashed, is what specifically does Iran have to do with this nuclear program to begin getting that sanctions relief,
1: right,
2: and getting $300 billion? What might be concerning for some people is the officials on the phone said this money is not tied to anything specific. Clearly, they want to see the behavior change. So what specifically does Iran have to do? it sounds like it's a judgment call, but we also, of course, have to wait to see what's in this memo. And when can we see it? Well, the official said sometime in the next 24 to 48 hours. So once that memorandum of understanding that has been signed, e-verify, e-signatures, save some jet fuel, we will see this document and see what the U.S. has agreed to and also, presumably, what Iran has agreed to.
1: And then what they might have to agree to by the end of this 60-day period and what that actually looks like. Because to me, and correct me if you think I'm mischaracterizing this, my understanding and the whole point of this war, going back to Midnight Hammer last year and then Epic Fury this year after the 12-day war that the Israelis largely handled, the whole purpose here, overriding everything else, is to slam the door shut on an Iran nuclear program and any path to a nuclear bomb ever. So yeah. if you can, through this second, in Vice President Vance's three-pronged approach, if the second prong guarantees that the nuclear program is being dismantled, right, where we have either Americans or inspectors or people that we trust on the ground who are watching them dismantle the program. Meanwhile, we go or someone goes, trustworthy, digs up that nuclear material wherever it is, and if it's in other places as well, confiscates it and takes it out of the country. If those things all are actively happening and the nuclear dust is gone and the nuclear, you know, the centrifuges, for example, and these facilities are being the ones that haven't been bombed are now being dismantled actively. If that all happens and then some sanctions relief begins, that's a sequence that I think would be fairly reasonable. I just don't know if that's what this is going to be. And very few people seem to know, at least for now, the answer to that question.
2: That is the $300 billion question, Guy. Will Iran follow through on its end of the bargain? We've heard from General Keane. We've heard from many experts that Iran has never followed through on
1: right.
2: what they've agreed to.
1: Right, which is so why it has to be coercive.
2: 100%. And when you say coercive, would you say 13,000 airstrikes and some more bombs dropping in the last week would have something to do with that? Probably.
1: Yeah.
2: And that's where sometimes critics, they want to compare this deal with the Obama nuclear agreement. Everybody keeps blowing past the idea of the U.S. military launching 13,000 yeah. sorties and dropping thousands of bombs.
1: Oh, and killing the Ayatollah and a bunch of leaders and blowing up their nuclear facilities. Yeah, I mean, all of that stuff. I'm so glad you brought that up because I see people now trying to compare and contrast the Obama deal with this one. And I'm not doing that directly because I don't know what's in this one yet. But I do know that the Obama deal was based on no coercion, nothing like this. We hadn't gone in and wreaked havoc on their military and sunk their navy and destroyed a bunch of their facilities and crushed their infrastructure to build missiles and taken out a bunch of their leaders. Like, that is a big material difference between this and Obama. And then also the Obama deal, I think the fatal flaw, Lucas, was, and this is something if we have time, I want to talk to Eli Lake about as well. The Obama deal had sunsets. It had expiration dates where some of the limited temporary restrictions would be lifted. It did not dismantle the program. It, in fact, blessed the program just on a restricted level with an expiration date for the restrictions, after which Iran would have, the worry was, a practically U.S.-blessed nuclear program on a glide path to the bomb. That is the reason why I opposed it. And I would hope that the Trump administration's version will be nothing like that. And it's very much a will we see that here in the coming days or weeks. Before I let you go, a quick question. When we say that Iran, you know, will they live up to this now that they're signing in the ceremony? Who are we talking about? Because there are factions within that regime where some of them might not want to play nice. Some of them might. Some of them might actually want to go along with this deal and fulfill it, but others might not. That's a complication moving forward. Yes.
2: Big problem. There are three different governments we are dealing with inside Iran. We've got the traditional power structure, president, foreign minister, Pezeshkian and Arachi, respectively. You also have the IRGC, who reports to the supreme leader. By the way, the IRGC does not want to see this deal go through. They are making billions of dollars. They don't care how the rest of the country, 90 million people, are doing. Then you have the Bashis, which is a different command structure, and the Supreme Council. So you're dealing with three different governments inside Iran, and that is the big question. Mm-hmm. Will they follow through with this? And also from the U.S. side, to be fair, how much money are we going to unlock in sanctions relief, and what are we getting in return?
3: Right, and when?
2: Mere promise. Right. And when? If it's a mere promise of to not develop a nuclear weapons
3: not
2: program,
3: acceptable.
2: There we go.
3: In my mind, totally unacceptable. There's also questions, what about the proxies and Iran's support for the terror proxies? Does that get handled here? It doesn't look like missiles factor into this deal, is what I've read so far. We will hopefully know more soon, and then it all comes down to execution, verification, all of that. And so that's why I'm just being guarded and careful about how we talk about it, because there are still quite a few known unknowns, to use that phrase, and some unknown unknowns. So we're trying to be smart in this analysis, starting today with Lucas Tomlinson, Fox News correspondent based down in D.C. Lucas, thank you so much.
2: Thanks a lot, GB. Appreciate it.
3: And more on that upcoming. As I said, Eli Lake, Dagan McDowell weighing in later in the show. For now, we're just getting started. It is Monday, a new broadcast week here on the program. We'll be right back.
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4: A Puyallup wrestler is now suing over a wrestling match with a trans female student. 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

0: I'm Guy Benson. We're back. The governor of California, Gavin Newsom, who obviously wants to be president, he's making a claim. So proceed with caution, but this is what he's claiming. Cut 37.
1: In recent days, federal agents have knocked on the doors of family, friends, and former employees. Not because they found a crime, because they're simply trying to find one. They're demanding records. They're abusing the grand jury process, digging through years and years of random documents. Donald Trump isn't just coming after me because of my mean tweets. He's coming after me because I'm considering running for president. Because he hates that I've consistently called him out over and over again for his lies and deceit. Donald Trump is simply the most corrupt president in American history.
0: All right, so he's claiming that there's some witch hunt underway in the form of a federal investigation. Is he getting out in front of something very serious that he's being investigated for good reason? Is this weaponization by the Trump administration? I don't know. The fact that he's acknowledging this and putting this out there suggests that something is coming. And I guess a recurring theme on the show today is going to be like, let's wait and see what actually happens. Because he's got his spin on it. But suffice it to say, I don't implicitly trust anything that Gavin Newsom says. He could say the sky is blue. I'd be like, I got to check that out. So we'll see where this goes. But he put that out there today. Wanted to flag it for you. Eli Lake up next.
2: 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So in other words, a biological male. 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

0: 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Guy Benson.
1: Glad to have you with us on this Monday. GuyBensonShow.com, podcast always free. Joining us now is Eli Lake, a reporter at the Free Press, host of the Breaking History podcast, and a contributing editor at Commentary at Eli Lake on social. Eli, good to have you here.
2: Great to be here, Guy. How are you?
1: I'm doing well. So I just want to get your overall take so far on this memo of understanding signed between the United States and the Iranian regime. Based on what we do know and what we don't know, I gave some of my analysis earlier in the program. How are you thinking about this up to this point?
2: It doesn't look good. I just was sent a kind of talking point sheet that the White House had put out, and it did say that Israel's war against Hezbollah in Lebanon was linked to the memorandum of understanding and the negotiations over the Iranian nuclear program. When you look at least how J.D. Vance, the vice president, has talked about it today on a CBS News interview, he's not saying anything about Iranian support for terrorist proxies or its ballistic missiles program. There is some confusion about when Iran and the regime will get, billions in unfrozen assets and relieve sanctions and even direct investment. The Iranian news agencies have claimed that they are going to get $12 billion in unfrozen assets before even any talks begin. And then another.
1: The administration is saying that's not true. Just FYI.
2: I understand that they're saying that that's not true, but there's a simple way to, there's a very simple solution here, which is to just release the memo instead of having these two different versions of it.
1: Yeah.
2: So I'm worried about it. I think it looks like a huge capitulation. Now, all of that said, the left and the Democratic Party will try to say this is a worse deal than the JCPOA, which was the Obama nuclear deal, and you can't compare the two. And the reason that
1: I want to get to that because I have some sound from Obama himself actually kind of making this point. I want to get your reaction to it. But before we get there, there was a quote from Vance, and I'm going to read it to you. We are hearing from both Iranian hardliners and political leaders that the past 47 years of hostility with the United States have been a mistake. It's time to turn a new page. I heard him. In fact, we interviewed him last night on TV. He called in. He was talking about, a brand new day in the Middle East, a transformation for the next 50 years. I mean, that would all be great, but it's hard to believe given everything we know about this regime. And as I tweeted earlier, we don't need some miraculous change of heart. What we need is verified, coerced compliance. That's my overall sort of reaction to this, Eli, and I'm not jumping out to any conclusion, good or bad, because I just want to know what the compliance entails, what the timeline is, what the enforcement mechanisms look like. And until we know those things, it's kind of hard to render judgment, at least from my end.
2: Well, I think that your skepticism as well, but I'll go one further, and I might sound old-fashioned. You might say I'm a relic from 2003. What we need is regime change. We know the answer. The Iranians will not keep their end of the bargain. They will do everything they can to continue to advance their Islamic revolution throughout the region. They will do everything they can to support groups like Hezbollah and Hamas and the Houthis and the Iraqi militias that are destroying the states where they have decided to sort of basically nest as a parasite in some ways. That is what they do. Now, I have to tell you that it's a good thing that their industrial base and their nuclear program is demolished largely. That's great.
1: Yep.
2: And we'll address that after the Obama clip. But at the same time, the Iranians the regime is coming out of this and they think they've won. And I'm sorry, but if they are confident, if they think they've won, and you look at what the United Arab Emirates, our best ally in the Gulf right now, Saudi Arabia, all these Arab states that were 100% with us when the start of the war, are now on Team Iran. That is a huge setback for us. It's bad.
1: On Team Iran, how? Like, what do you mean by that?
2: What I mean, they're trying to do side deals. They're going to pay off the Iranians. Well, we're not going to pay Iran to keep the Strait of Hormuz closed, but I'm pretty sure that at the end of the day, the Saudis are going to use their greatest asset, which is cash, and they're going to figure out a way to buy off the bully, which is what they were doing before. And so, you know, we're going to see a kind of alignment where we thought, you know, if you think about it, at the end of 2025, you had Iranians in the streets because the rial was worthless. They didn't have a nuclear program. The Strait of Hormuz was open, and they had a serious political legitimation crisis. And then you had the president, which I thought was admirable at the time, cheering on the Iranian protesters. When was the last time we heard President Trump talk about the execution of Iranian dissidents or the protesters or any of that? He was telling them only, 6 months ago that is trying to seize the institutions in Iran. What happened to that? So, you know, we've already played our card. You can't pretend that this was not going in as a regime change war when the first act of the war was killing Ayatollah Ali Khamenei, the supreme leader. Yeah, of course it was a regime change war, and you can't spin your way and dance your way out of it. So once you know, there's a great line from The Wire. I love that show where, you know, the Avon Barksdale's gang is in a war with another gang. And one of his lieutenants says, listen, here's the thing about war. Once you're in it, you're in it. So whatever you want to say, this is a capitulation, and we have to get back to the idea that the only solution is that this wicked regime, which is nearly half a century old, needs to come to a close. The Iranian people want that. The rest of the region wants that when they're not afraid to say it. Israel wants that. Americans want that. They have American blood on their hands. And that was the strategic objective, and that's really what we should be getting back to. I agree with Trump, and I agree with J.D. Vance, and I agree with the skeptics inside the Republican Party. Let's figure out a way to do that without boots on the ground, because that's a trap for us, and we're not good at reconstruction and peacekeeping. I'll concede that. But that doesn't mean that we have to accept that a weakened power that is responsible for funding and training and arming the organization behind October 7th, that is responsible for maiming and killing our Marines and our soldiers in Iraq and Afghanistan, of kidnapping and holding hostage our embassy, of blowing up our embassy in Lebanon, and the list goes on and on and on. And now we have to pretend that there's some sort of brain power and respect them, and that maybe they have some sort of sovereignty over the Strait of Hormuz. Enough. It is embarrassing. It's not worthy of a great power. It's not worthy of America.
1: Okay, so I agree with much, not all of that, but you did bring up the Obama deal, and a lot of people, the argument has been, oh, look, well, with the Strait of Hormuz and some of these other things, the blockade being gone, we're just getting back to where we were before the war started anyway, so what was the point of any of this? It has achieved nothing, and Obama already did this. So Trump went through all this rigmarole and, you know, we were dropping bombs and Americans died and we've achieved nothing. And Obama is saying similar things. He gave an interview with ABC where he's like, yeah, I don't think they're going to come up with a deal that's really all that different than the JCPOA, his Obama era nuclear deal. Here's what he said. Cut 11.
3: It is doubtful that any agreement that arises is going to be significantly different or a significant improvement from the deal that we had in the first place and had worked for a long stretch of time before we, the United States, pulled out of it. So I'm hopeful that bombing stops and ordinary people are no longer suffering as a consequence of the war.
1: And then he said this in cut 12.
3: In retrospect, it's a reminder that on a lot of difficult foreign policy problems, the notion that we can just bully our way or bomb our way to solutions may sometimes seem appealing, but the fact of the matter is that taking the time to explore diplomacy and exhaust the possibilities of coming up with deals that don't solve 100% of the problem, but solve 80, 90% of the problem while avoiding the necessity of going to war. You'd think we would have learned that lesson by now, but it seems like every so often we have to relearn that lesson again.
1: All right, Eli. So I want to get your reaction to that. I mean, I have several. I think it's a very disingenuous way of presenting all of this from Obama. I also think just, you know, it's like, oh, we can't just always bully and bomb our way to solutions. I would have loved to have seen some bullying and bombing before his weak, fatally flawed deal. They seem to not really have the coercion piece of this as a legitimate threat that was believed by the regime, which is why I think that deal was so bad and such a giveaway. As you listen to the president, the former president, frame it up that way, and you see a lot of people echoing this point around this question, how do you react? What's your response?
2: Well, here's the thing. President Obama and, you know, his supporters have yada, yada, yada'd over the part about how hard it is to build an industrial nuclear program. That is largely demolished. That's a good thing. And Trump deserves enormous credit for that. So what Obama's deal did was it legitimized and granted Iran's so-called right to enrich uranium, which doesn't exist, and left its ill-begotten nuclear program in place. That's what Obama's deal did. What Trump is doing is, after taking away that program through military force in Midnight Hammer and then later Epic Fury, he's now reaching an agreement with Iran where he's trying to get their leadership to basically agree not to ever try to rebuild it. But there's a big difference there. I mean, good luck rebuilding it. I mean, there are estimates that it was $500 billion over 30 years for the regime to get to where they were, and it was taken away in like less than an hour. So in terms of the three really big facilities that were taken out by U.S. Massive penetrator bombs. So in that respect, you know, I think that it's apples and oranges, and you really cannot compare the two. Mm-hmm. The problem is that, you know, you should understand that the Iranian regime is willing to absorb a ton of pain on behalf of the Iranian people, but they're going to project this kind of, you know, crazed defiance, even though they've been militarily largely defeated. They have no air defense, no navy, et cetera, et cetera. But at the same time, you're allowing them not just to save face, but to then emerge again as the regional bully. And, you know, in that respect, I'm less worried right now about the nuclear program, you know, I mean, or collecting the dust or whatever that is. I'm much more worried about the fact that you're going to infuse their economy with a lot of money, and they're going to use it to support terrorists. They're going to use it to build more missiles. They're going to use it to do all to basically continue on the same track that they've been on. And instead, we have to come up with another way. Again, I understand why you don't want to invade. And I understand that, you know, we're very worried about the Strait of Hormuz. But, you know, the economy didn't crash while the Strait of Hormuz was closed. Lots of countries found alternative shipping routes. Mm-hmm. Lots of other oil exporters found other ways to get their oil to Asia. You know, Trump at one point had this line about how, like, you know, come fill up your tankers, you know, in the U.S. You know, we got plenty of it here because of, you know, the incredible, you know, fracking revolution that we are now the world's largest oil exporter. So this is all for the good. So in that respect, I would have much rather seen kind of creative solutions and more preparation. I think there were some major flaws. I mean, if this was only going to be a mission to degrade the regime's capabilities and finish off the nuclear program and take out the missiles and everything like that, they shouldn't have started off with a leadership strike the way it did, because I think that basically went all the way up the escalation ladder. But once you do it, you can't then just turn around and say, all right, let's make a deal. And that's where I just think the political, like, geopolitical gravity now applies to Trump. And I don't know why he, you know, he would, and who would, I mean, he had all this credibility after Venezuela and Midnight Hammer. Now that our president, sadly, what kind of credibility does he have? Just last week, he was talking about bombing their power plants. The Iranians know he's not going to do that. So, I mean, I'm at this point, like, I'm just, it's really frustrating because I want to credit Trump. It was a good thing to take out the physical nuclear program. And you're right, it's disingenuous for Obama to pretend that the deals are similar in that respect.
1: Yep, I think that's definitely right on the Obama point. And then how this plays out in the Trump era and whatever this deal is going to look like, to me, jury's still out on a couple key points. And you are not alone in some of the fears that you just articulated, and I, in fact, share several of them myself. Eli Lake, reporter at the Free Press. You can check out his podcast, Breaking History. He's also a contributing editor at Commentary at Eli Lake if you want to follow him on social. Eli, thank you.
2: Thank you.
1: And we will be right back.
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12: .com

glad to have you here with us on the Guy Benson Show. So I saw there was a tweet put out there by Governor Kathy Hochul of New York. And it's a photo of herself in the middle, flanked by Zohran Mamdani, the communist mayor of New York City, and Mikey Sherrill, who's the new governor of New Jersey, all Democrats. And they were at the game at the Meadowlands between Brazil and Morocco, the World Cup game. And they're all smiling for the camera there at the soccer game. And Hochul tweets with this photo, "Dream team. After years of planning, the World Cup is finally here. What a day." The dream team, referring to herself, Sherrill, and Mamdani. Well, conservative writer Derek Hunter points out that exactly zero of these people were in office in 2018 when FIFA announced the World Cup was coming to the United States. Literally none of the World Cup is taking place in New York City or New York State. That game was in New Jersey. And the governor of New Jersey just got into office and had nothing to do with this. These people did nothing, he writes, as a fact check. And I think that's fair. I don't begrudge Mamdani and Hochul and Sherrill going to the game, hanging out, enjoying each other's company. That's not my preferred crowd, frankly. I'd also much rather go to a U.S.

0: USA game than between two other countries. That's fine, though. Like, you know, it's in your backyard. You can go to the game. But this pretense, this notion that this was the dream team that made it all happen in the New York area. No, it had nothing to do with it. And these games aren't happening, Hochul and Mamdani, at least in your state or city. And the other woman just got into office like 2 minutes ago. So it's just like some of the self-aggrandizement, maybe not surprising, coming from politicians. Another hour of the Guy Benson Show coming up next. Dagan McDowell in studio, live here in New York, when we come back.
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5: What's in the deal? I'm Chris Foster, Fox News. President Trump says a lot of great things are going to happen in the Middle East right now with a preliminary deal signed to end the conflict with Iran. He says the wording will be announced sometime after a signing ceremony Friday in Geneva, Switzerland, but the deal is signed, he says.
6: There are still some big issues that need to be worked out. One of the biggest, the Strait of Hormuz. President Trump posting on Truth Social earlier, ships are starting to move, many loaded up with oil out of the Strait of Hormuz, but reports that Iranian state media said Tehran only agreed to free passage for the 60-day negotiation period, and that in the future they plan to collect payments from ships transiting the strait. The interim deal also doesn't tackle Iran's nuclear program. President Trump has been adamant that Iran can't be allowed to obtain a nuclear weapon and that the U.S. would eventually go in to collect the, quote, nuclear dust, but details remain scarce.
5: Fox's Max Gordon in Dubai. The Dow is up 480 points today. Oil prices are down around 3%. There's a search in New Jersey for the driver of a van that hit an Immigration and Customs Enforcement agent.
7: ICE telling Fox the agents were conducting a targeted traffic stop. So they say they knew exactly who they were looking for, had been following this person, trying to track down that target during the investigation. But the driver wouldn't stop, wouldn't pull over. And authorities say he just sped off and hit one ICE agent with the van. That agent opened fire. And according to local police, at least one of those bullets hit the back of the van.
5: Fox's Alexis McAdams were told that ICE agent is not seriously hurt. California Governor Gavin Newsom says he and his wife are under criminal investigation by the Justice Department, and that who they should be looking at is President Trump.
8: This country does not belong to you. It does not belong to your cronies. And we're going to fight your lawlessness. And we're going to continue to remind the people of this country of your corruption.
5: The source tells Fox there are several investigations going on at the people around Governor Newsom, including his former chief of staff and his wife Jennifer, that one having to do with taxes. America's listening to Fox News.
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19: You know, we do have EVs and we do have some hybrids. 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
13: to
19: have it.
13: Come on down to Sunset Kia in Auburn and Sunset Ford and Chevrolet in Sumner. 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And people do like that.
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0: Guy Benson, we are back. An interesting new development and a policy change, a dramatic one, in the United Kingdom. This announcement made by the embattled, beleaguered, very unpopular Prime Minister of the Labour Party, Keir Starmer, has to do with social media and minors. Here is Prime Minister Starmer, Cut 22.
1: Today, I can announce that the government will ban access to social media for all children under the age of 16. This is not something I do lightly, and I will not present it as cost-free, as if social media has brought no benefits to young people, because clearly that is wrong. But government is always about choices, and it's clear to me that a full ban is the right choice.
0: So I will say, somewhat in his defense, that he's at least acknowledging trade-offs. I think one of the problems that we have in our politics is often politicians from both sides will have their preferred policy on something and they will sell it. I'm thinking about like Obamacare, for example, but there's plenty of examples on the Republican side. It's like, oh, this is just great. It's fabulous. It's going to work so well. There's no downside. It's all just rainbows and butterflies, and the other side's evil for not like. Often it is a series of decisions around trade-offs. And he's acknowledging that and saying that he has come down on the side of a, quote, full ban on social media for kids under the age of 16. He went on in Cut 23.
1: Now, I come to it as a parent myself. I know exactly the fears that we all feel when we're thinking about this issue. You know, all I've ever wanted for my own children, hand on heart, is for them to be happy and for them to be safe. And I think that's what any parent wants. But I ask the question now, do we truly believe that social media creates a happy environment for our children? Do we truly believe that it's a place where they can feel safe? I don't think I even need to answer those questions, do I?
0: All right. So they've done something similar in Australia. And my understanding is that there have been lots of workarounds and kids are devious and government is big and clunky and the kids have figured out a way to get around it. And I think that when you do a total prohibition, you're going to get kind of like a black market, if you will. And often kids know a lot more about the technology than any of the adults, certainly the adults in charge running the country. So I'm skeptical in terms of the efficacy of a ban like this. I also am of mixed mind about whether or not it's the right thing. I am passionately in favor of banning smartphones in schools. I've talked about that. The data is very clear. I also think that there's a lot of negativity and downsides to having kids, especially younger kids, on social media. And it's something that I'm very, very grateful we didn't have when I was growing up. Right? I'm sort of that bubble generation, the elder millennials, where things started to happen along these lines, smartphones, Facebook at first. I guess there was MySpace, but for me, Facebook. When I was getting into college, a lot of my sort of major values and my self-conception and all of that were more firmly planted by the time all these other factors started to come into the mix. And I shudder sometimes to think how I might have turned out in a different environment, right? So I'm totally, I think, open about that, trying to be candid about it. So there's part of me on some gut level that agrees with what he's saying. And I'm somewhat tempted by the idea. I also, on the other hand, don't like the idea, and they are way too ban happy in Europe and in the UK. They love banning things. And I think that there are, again, yes, trade-offs on bans. There's the effectiveness question. And then there's also just the overall issue. Is it the government's decision to be playing parent for everyone with sweeping rules like this? I think a lot of these choices can't be made properly by the kids. They have to be made by adults. But the adults who should be regulating this sort of stuff are families and parents, not a big centralized government saying, okay, there are some major downsides, and I'm not disputing that, And some of the horror stories are disturbing and heartbreaking. But to say, okay, so the choice is the government's going to say no social media, none of these things at all for any of these kids up until what, through sophomore year of high school. I think you are at this point imposing certain values on the entire country and usurping the role of parents. You might say, well, some parents are bad parents or absentee parents and they're doing their kids a disservice. I don't necessarily disagree with that, but also in free societies, families and parents are free to make choices, sometimes including bad ones. And I think that there's probably, and my thinking isn't fully developed on this, so I'm not coming here with like a scalding hot perfect take for you, but I think there's probably some sort of happy medium where we get the smartphones the hell out of schools completely, and we have parents robustly involved in policing and restricting what their kids can and cannot do on smartphones without the government coming in the way that they have in the UK and saying, carte blanche, it's all banned. And what, you're going to have juniors in high school or like the oldest kid in his sophomore class? He's on Snapchat or whatever. He's on Instagram, but all the peers aren't. I don't know. I'm skeptical that this is actually something that makes sense, maximizes liberty, and would even work. Even though I think the instinct and the thrust is very relatable, and I'm not saying that is terribly off base. I'm just not a ban happy person, generally. And I don't think it's going to work terribly well. Maybe I'll be proven wrong, although it's going to be a while. I guess they're not doing this until right around this time next year. So maybe this might get refined. We'll see. But I'm not stampeding to go follow this same example in Australia, down under, or in the UK. Although I do think we need to grapple in a much more aggressive and serious way with this problem, where I think the technology and the use of it is being weaponized against our young people and our kids. And someone has to step up and take responsibility and improve this. Again, I'm just not sure the centralized or federal government is the one to make across the board rules on this for every kid and every family as if they're the big mom or dad. Keir Starmer is not the father of Great Britain. He's the father to his own children and can make these decisions for his own children, depending on what age they are, of course. So, little torn on this. I have kind of nuanced thoughts. I do want to see how the evidence bears out and plays out in these countries that are experimenting with this sort of thing. I'm just in a wait and see approach there. But the evidence, to be clear, is in on smartphones in schools. I will emphasize that. That's long overdue in this country. Now, keep an eye on it. When we come back, the Act Blue scandal that got a lot of attention last week in Congress, the chairman of a committee where the Act Blue leadership was frankly embarrassed. He will join us to tell us all about that and more next.
2: You will not believe what the city of Seattle did to one small business for the World Cup. I'll give you a hint. It involves 13 porta potties. We'll get into this exclusive today at 3 on the Jason.
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Back on the Guy Benson Show. Glad to have you here. Graham Plattner, the Democratic nominee for Senate in Maine, having himself another day. I saw he was ranting and railing about the Israelis and the Jewish state, perhaps on brand for the guy with the Nazi tattoo who's lying about said tattoo. Meanwhile, there's another story out in the New York Post about his online presence and footprint, that Reddit account that he ran for many years, where he said all sorts of awful things. Here's another example that I had not heard before until today. Maine Democratic Senate candidate Graham Plattner appeared to cruelly mock a teen's suicide attempt in a newly resurfaced Reddit post. So this was in 2012. There was a photo of a teenage girl hanging out of an upper story window of a building with a young man gripping her arms in an apparent attempt to save her, according to screenshots from the post. A girl at my old high school tried jumping from a window because her cousin died the day before, said the post's caption. These students saved her. I have hope. So that's the original post. Apparently a girl trying to commit suicide but being saved by her friends, by her peers. The response from Mr. Nazi Tattoo running for Senate there in Maine was, quote, someone clearly isn't trying hard enough in terms of the attempting to kill oneself. Basically snarking, maybe this teenage girl should have tried harder to end her life. He posted that under his screen name P-Hustle, which he used on various platforms.

0: What a class act. What a peach of a guy. As I said in the last segment, choose wisely, voters, all across the country, but particularly in Maine. That is gross stuff from a gross person. Final hour of the Guy Benson Show coming up next. I want to talk about the Knicks, but not really about basketball, about something a lot bigger. Stay with me. I think you'll enjoy this coming up.
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7: There's still some talking to do. I'm Chris Foster, Fox News. The official signing ceremony is Friday, but President Trump says the military conflict with Iran is over with the framework of a deal signed by both sides.
8: President Trump calls a memorandum of understanding with Iran a very powerful document that reopens the critical Strait of Hormuz and ends U.S. naval blockade.
9: It's not like the Obama document, which was just a terrible document.
8: Sitting alongside French President Emmanuel Macron at the G7 summit, President Trump criticized the JCPOA deal reached with Iran during the Obama administration. The president says the text of this agreement, which sets up a 60-day window for negotiations over Iran's nuclear program, should be released later this week. In Washington, Jared Halpern, Fox News.
7: A B-52 bomber crashed shortly after takeoff from Edwards Air Force Base in California today. There's no immediate information on whether anybody's hurt. A plume of black smoke is seen rising from the Mojave Desert. California's governor accuses President Trump of an abuse of power targeting him and his family.
10: In a video on X, California Governor Gavin Newsom reveals the DOJ is looking into him and his wife, not because they found a crime, but because the Democrat alleges he's being targeted by President Trump for calling out his lies and as Newsom considers his own run for president.
11: He's turned the levers of government into his own personal power ministries to reward cronies and to try to jail his opponents. His personal attorney now runs the Department of Justice, which has repeatedly gone after his political enemies.
10: Newsom vowing to fight what he calls the lawlessness.
11: You can investigate me. You can harass me. Put my name on every and any enemies list you have, but leave my wife and family out of your personal vendetta.
10: The DOJ has yet to comment. Kristen Goodwin, Fox News.
7: Oil prices are down 3% with President Trump announcing that Iran deal on Wall Street. The Dow is up 468. The Nasdaq's up 3%. 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

0: We're back. It's the Guy Benson Show. Happy hour. I was talking about the Knicks star, Jalen Brunson, having a lump in his throat, choked up, couldn't answer a question right after winning the NBA title about how cool and special it was to do that with his dad as an assistant coach on the team. Later on that evening in the post-game show, he joined some of the guys, including Charles Barkley, with his dad. So here's Jalen and his assistant coach dad together. Brunson, at this point, had found the words. And the words were a tribute to team, to sacrifice, to hard work, and to the values instilled by his parents, including his father sitting next to him. Again, I think this is just awesome. Cut 27.
1: We knew he was going to be a good player. But come on, man. None of us saw this.
2: Not even me. I mean, I thought he'd be a good player, but
3: can I say something to that? Like, I agree with what he's saying. Like, he may not have seen this. I'll be lying to you, but I said I saw this as well. But what he's instilled in me as a kid, like, you never know what's going to happen if you just continue to work hard. You never know when you focus on just winning, right? You're not focusing on yourself. You're not focusing on the individual accolades that you can get. He kind of instilled that in me. And so, like, every step of the way, I was focused on, like, you guys asking questions. And, like, I feel like, yeah, I'm programmed to say that because I actually believe those things. Like, I believe, like, it's all about the team. It's all about our success. If we win, everyone eats. That's how I think of it. But it's how he raised me, how my mom and him raised me.
0: What parent would not swell with pride and emotion hearing that answer? And you might say, well, that's a nice thing for him to say, but are those really just magnanimous, lovely words in a moment? And I would submit to you, no. Because he said that sacrifice and the hard work and putting the team and success first above yourself, what I've also learned is that is very much how Jalen Brunson has managed his own career. So 2 years ago, the Knicks re-signed him in a deal, a four-year extension of his contract that was widely seen almost shocking in the NBA because it was so team-friendly, meaning he did not squeeze them for all the dollars he could have gotten. Quite the opposite. The reporting, the analysis was that he left more than $100 million on the table on purpose. Because he went to the Knicks and he's still making a fortune, right? It's a huge contract. But leaving $100 million on the table it is what it is. It speaks for itself. And he told the front office of the Knicks, I'm not going to max out this contract and take as much as I probably could command in the market, because I want you guys to have that money, those resources to go out and bring other guys in to this team, bring them onto the roster so we can actually build a winner and have a shot at doing this thing. So he sacrificed in a very tangible, significant way in order for the Knicks to go out and put the pieces together to have a chance to win a title. And then look at the payoff. They did it. He's a world champion. He's the unanimous MVP of the NBA Finals. He is the toast of New York. He's now a Knicks icon. And with that sacrifice and putting team first, it wasn't just a value that he talked about and then gave a tip of his cap to his parents in the moment. He's actually done it. And now he's been rewarded. And based on what we know about him, I'm sure he's thrilled about all the accolades and all the achievement. I think what matters most to him is what he said about his parents. And then going home and being a great husband and father to that little girl who calls him Dada. Just turns out that Dada is now a world champion, which is a very nice bonus. And by the way, one other thing he said in the postgame. He was asked a question. He was invited to kind of take a shot at the state of Texas because he won college championship in Texas and now the NBA championship. And the reporter sort of jokingly was like, hey, what's your problem with Texas coming down here and, you know, winning these huge games in this state? His answer was interesting to me. Cut 28.
4: I have nothing against Texas. I love Texas. I miss the Texas taxes.
0: He misses the Texas taxes. Oh, interesting. A guy playing on the New York Knicks, where the taxation situation is a little different, as we've talked about. That's an interesting line. I like it. Of course I like it. He's making the point. We make it here. Some people were wondering, hey, is this guy based? Could he be politically based? I was Googling his politics. Apparently, he's very tight-lipped about it, stays in his lane on that. That's a choice he makes. Fine, but I like that soundbite on top of everything else. Oh, and by the way, before I let you go on this, the star on the other team, the losing team, the Spurs, and I'm sure there are Spurs fans listening to us, and I'm sorry, it sucks to get that close and then not close the deal and not clinch, but his nickname's Wemby. He's this giant freak of nature. He's so tall, very talented. Victor Wembanyama, I believe is how you say his name. And he was great, but not good enough. Not a great sport. When the Knicks won it, he didn't shake hands. He walked right off the floor and like refused. He snubbed the Knicks. In the post-game press conference on his side, he was saying that we dominated almost the whole series. Sorry, you lost in five. Yeah, you blew some leads, but to come out and thump your chest about how dominant you were for much of the series, I just think is loser talk. Then he dropped the mic and cut it short and said to the reporters, see you never. He did a lot of trash talking. Young guy, I think he's got a lot to learn. Let's put it that way. Sportsmanship in terms of life. And I would just suggest that if he wants to maybe make some changes in the way that he lives his life and his outlook and his comportment, he might want to think about getting mentored by a guy named Jalen Brunson in the other locker room. And with that, we will step aside. More of the Guy Benson Show Happy Hour coming up.
5: You will not believe what the city of Seattle did to one small business for the World Cup. I'll give you a hint. It involves 13 porta potties. We'll get into this exclusive today at 3 on the Jason Rance Show. 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
4: The deal in place. I'm Lisa Lucera, Fox News. President Trump says the agreement with Iran is ready to go with a formal signing set for Friday in Switzerland. The core of the deal, the reopening of the Strait of Hormuz, a key waterway for oil.
5: The strait is already partially opened. As you know, they're doing a little hunting for a couple of mines that they've already found. But it's essentially ships are starting to go out. Now, on Friday, it'll be completely open.
4: Senate Democratic leader Chuck Schumer says details must be revealed.
6: The American people need to know exactly what's in the deal. Trump must brief Congress and the public on the details of his understanding with Iran immediately and end this war once and for all.
4: The White House has said no money has changed hands and there hasn't been any loosening of sanctions to get Tehran to sign off on the agreement. A B-52 bomber crashed shortly after takeoff this morning at Edwards Air Force Base in Southern California. No immediate information on any injuries. Video from the scene shows a plume of smoke rising from the Mojave Desert. California Democratic Governor Gavin Newsom says the Justice Department is investigating him and his wife, claiming he's being targeted as he considers running for president in 2028.
7: Sources familiar tell Fox News that the investigation has actually been ongoing since 2025 and that the probe is based on whistleblower complaints related to Newsom and his wife's personal finances.
4: Fox's Kevin Cork. Jennifer Newsom issued a statement writing in part, there are clearly no boundaries to what Donald Trump will do to get his way or to challenge those who get in his way. The Justice Department has not yet commented. Wall Street solid gains for stocks and oil prices were lower as the U.S. and Iran a tentative deal. The Dow gained 468 and closed at a new record high. The S&P up 795. 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
12: Good afternoon and welcome to the Jason Rand Show. We are here on Seattle Red 770 AM. 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We got a ton to get to, an exclusive at the bottom of the hour. Trevor Boone is the owner of Emerald City Guitars. He was very excited to stay open in Pioneer Square during the World Cup. Only when he got to his business this morning, he realized it was blocked by 13 porta potties that the city put up for the World Cup. Didn't do it across the street where there's an empty, vacant lot and has been vacant for like 8 years. He's going to explain what happened, but first, speaking of the World Cup, we got our first matchup here in Seattle today. How'd that go? Well, that's what's trending, brought to you by the Sunset Auto Family.
13: What's trending? The sports ball.
12: My third favorite team played today at Lumen Field, which has been renamed Seattle Stadium, because there's no creativity that goes into naming stadiums for the World Cup, I guess. I guess they couldn't find a sponsorship name to attach to the state. It's very weird.
14: They did it for all of them. They're all just like bland.
12: Yeah, I don't understand it. But okay, fair enough. Maybe it's about highlighting the different cities in North America, right? There are a lot of people who have come to the region for the first time. And it's about branding. Okay, fair enough. But we had Belgium taking on Egypt. I got a little nervous. I thought because Egypt was up 1-0 in the first quarter of the game, and oof, but it ended up becoming a 1-1 tie. It was a really good game. Some of you probably forgot that the World Cup was happening here in Seattle today. I hope you did not realize at 7:59 a.m. that it was happening here. Want to know why?
14: Why?
12: Because that's when they sent the text message telling everybody that the World Cup was happening and we're closing all cars or all parking spaces and lanes in Pioneer Square throughout the day. They sent that text message 1 minute, 1 minute before this all went into play. So your reminder was 1 minute. I'm not going to claim that the city of Seattle didn't tell us that this was happening, but we've all been there, especially on a Monday after a weekend. You're just not, it takes a little bit of time to get back into the swing of things. And I can imagine there was someone out there who was driving into the area and then they got this text message like, what the, oh, that's today. Oh no, that's today. Could we not, if you're going to send that message, could you not be a little bit more thoughtful on the timing behind it? I don't know if you're going to reach everyone in time. There's always going to be someone who just didn't check their phone. Okay, but 1 minute? Give us like 90 minutes. Give us 2 hours. Maybe give us a text message the night before. Just say, hey, just a heads up, tomorrow at 8 a.m., we're closing down the roads, no parking, no driving in the Pioneer Square area. That would have been thoughtful, truly thoughtful, instead of a note that told us about what was happening a minute before it was happening. That's not thoughtful. If anything, that's annoying. That's incredibly annoying. And I was wandering the streets of downtown Seattle this morning after I dropped my dog off at daycare. I had to get to Fox Business for a hit. And on my walk in, I noticed 1.1 mile away from Lumen Field, there was a parking lot, open parking lot, that was charging $30 for parking. And it said event parking. And I didn't know how to take that. Because on the one hand, $30 event parking is a good deal for Seattle. Undoubtedly so. But also, I started to think to myself, well, you're 1.1 miles away from the actual venue. You're going to park here, and then you're going to walk in the sweltering heat to the game? That doesn't sound like a good deal anymore. That just sounds like an opportunistic parking lot dealer, I guess. And no one was parked there this morning when I was walking. But granted, I was walking there pretty early, so that could be different now. Maybe it's filled. I was like, yes, I'm jumping on the... I wasn't even going to the game, but $30 event parking in Seattle, that's a steal. I have to take advantage of it. It's like shopping for something on Amazon that you don't even need, but it's on sale, so you've convinced yourself to buy it.
14: That you're saving money, yeah.
12: Yeah, so maybe there's that. I'm excited for the World Cup. I've said this multiple times. I actually like the World Cup. I like soccer. I wish that the World Cup happened every year instead of every 4 years. This is a soccer city. It may not feel it to some of you who don't care for soccer whatsoever. And there's some people who think, for example, and these are the kinds of people that, well, I understand where they're coming from. Today, I wanted to strangle some of them. Did you know that a nil-nil game, which is 0-0, a scoreless draw, they're like, oh, I'm sure it was so exciting. It was so far the most exciting matchup of the World Cup. And there have been some really great games over the weekend. Japan versus the Netherlands was outstanding. Such a good game. But today, a country that most people never heard of, this is the first time that Cape Verde made it to the World Cup. This is a small African island. It's an expanded World Cup this year. They were able to make it. They, poor guys, they drew in not just the group that Spain is in, but that was their first matchup. Spain is considered the number two favorite. France is number one, considered number one going into this. They're number two. But the reality is, it's neck and neck. They're amongst the favorites. To get them for your first matchup, oof, that's got to just be, you're looking at that and you're like, oh, why? Why did we even do this? We couldn't get some other team that didn't know how to play and just doesn't have like indoor, who doesn't have air conditioning and indoor plumbing. No, they got Spain. I've never seen, and I mean this literally, I have never seen a formation that was all defense up until today. The whole point for Cape Verde was do not concede a goal. We do not need to score at all. We need to escape this with 1 point from a draw. And there are times in soccer where, and there's versions of this in other sports, where you've got like 3 minutes left, and the only thing that you have to do is make sure the other team doesn't score. Do not let them steal any points here. They played that way for 90 minutes. 90 minutes. They didn't even try it somewhere. Like, they had no control of the ball. It was defense the entire time, and they managed to get nil-nil, and everyone was rooting for Cape Verde. Like, everyone. Because this is a team that should not be there, should not win, certainly shouldn't win against Spain. And while they didn't win, Spain didn't either. It should have been like a 7-0 game. 7-1, something like that. It was so good. Did you watch any of it?
14: No, but I heard the goalkeeper had a fantastic game.
12: Great game. Great game. All the conservatives were in my office watching. Why weren't you?
14: Because I was hard at work.
12: Exactly. That's why I didn't invite you. Other people brought their laptops. Other people. It was Jake and Jason from MyNorthwest.com. Well, the conservatives in the building. Plus you. I was going to invite you, but then I realized you're not going to be able to pull audio while we're yelling at the TV. People are really excited. Como went around and talked to some people out on the streets.
15: It's such an amazing experience to be out here, to be able to experience all the different cultures and all the different people.
12: Okay, just real quick. You're not experiencing different cultures. You're still in Seattle. There's some people from, I guess, Belgium who are in town. I don't know how much Egyptian culture you would like to experience at this point in Seattle, but just you dial that back just a little bit.
15: Coming together. It's what the World Cup is about. Even if you can't make it to the game, there's so many beautiful setups around all of Seattle, all of Washington to really enjoy the games.
12: So that I'm going to push back on a little bit. And again, I wasn't out there this morning or this afternoon for the matchup because I was here at work. But I was actually shocked at how little was set up around the city. Friday afternoon, I went for a long walk with... Did we talk about this? I got a dog, D'Artagnan?
14: No.
12: Yeah, so I took him for a long walk in downtown because I wanted to see what was getting set up. There was like one big signage sculpture thingy. That was it. There was just nothing. And I imagine once you get closer to the stadium, I have no doubt that there's a whole bunch of stuff there. But don't you think they would have done more in the Seattle core where all the tourists are? Just set something up. There was that. Now maybe they're waiting to get closer to Friday. Friday is the big game that we're hosting. It's weirdly at noon, but it's also Juneteenth. And normally I don't take Juneteenth off because I want to make a point. This time I'm going to take time off to reflect on white supremacy culture and what it has meant in this country. I'm taking Friday off.
14: And it's on a Friday. It's because it's on a Friday.
12: It's on a Friday.
14: You get a 3-day weekend.
12: 100%. So that's the only reason why I'm taking it. When it's on like a Tuesday or something, now a hard pass. Friday, I'm all in. I'll be watching. Maybe they're waiting because that's the U.S. men's national team playing Australia. Australia's decent. They're not great. U.S. men's national team went into this with a low expectation of anything past maybe getting to the round of 16, which would be a huge accomplishment for this team. After the Friday night win over Paraguay, which is not a bad team, this was a dominant 4-1 victory, and it was a team victory. There weren't any individuals who did all of the work. It was a true team effort. People are now talking about the United States men's national team as potential to get closer to the final. No one's quite saying they're going to win the World Cup yet, but the talk around them has changed dramatically.
14: Like a quarterfinal run or something.
12: Which, again, would be huge for the United States. It would be massive. So I'm hoping that that actually happens.
16: I was here for the first game, the Mexico game. You couldn't walk in here. I got tickets for every single game, home game here, or that are playing here on the field.
17: You're going to every single
16: game? I'm going to every single game, yes.
12: What's she do for a living that she can afford to do that? I get going to some of the friendlies or some of the qualifying matches locally, even if the U.S. men's national team hasn't played here. Did you look at the... After the win on Friday, I did second-guess myself, realizing that I had Friday off. I was like, maybe I should go to the game. Then I looked at the prices. I'm like, I'm not going to the game. There's zero chance I'm going to spend this kind of money for the game. Zero. Now, do I have it to spend? Sure. Do I want to drop at a minimum $2,000, $3,000? And I imagine just now the prices went up and tomorrow the prices will go up again. Like, no, hard pass. I'm out. I can watch from home. Or my office.
14: Let's go to the Mariner game that night instead.
12: And that would be smarter, and you should be able to drive into downtown at that point once the game starts.
14: Yeah, the Mariner game's not until 7.
12: So. Yeah, and the game will be over by, 3 o'clock or so.
18: To have an America again and be able to go to places that, great cities to see and have the enthusiasm of the hometown crowd.
12: KOW, a rival radio station that spreads liberal propaganda with ease, they have a report out about how, according to their analysis, the state is spending about $120 million to host the World Cup in the state. And this is all through, for the most part, we're talking about some infrastructural upgrades, but we're talking about security, cleanup, things like that. And they say the state is expecting about $95.8 million in boosted tax revenue directly tied to the World Cup. That seems a little rosy to me, and that's based on numbers I think are flawed. I don't think we're going to get 750,000 visitors. I hope I'm wrong. I hope we get more than that. I hope we get double that. But I don't see that happening at this point. So they're asking a question as to whether or not this is worth the public money being invested, given we're not making up for it in tax revenue. And I am an unequivocal yes, not because I like the game, but you mean to tell me we're paying to do things we're supposed to already be doing but haven't been doing it, like cleaning up downtown and putting in place infrastructure upgrades and security upgrades? Yes, of course I want that. I would prefer they would do it with the money that they already have. I don't think we need to raise that much additional funding for, say, transportation or some other capital improvements. 100% it's worth it. 100%. And there was a LinkedIn story or a LinkedIn post I saw over the weekend that's gone viral, and we'll have it up at seattlered.com later this evening, talking about something that I've observed in the past around MLB All-Star Week, where people look around and they say, wow, I guess you can clean up Seattle, except it takes an event that the city cares about in order to prove it. Grant you that they pushed a whole lot of homeless people from downtown into Chinatown, right? They haven't actually addressed the underlying issue. But I do believe that we would be wise to have a vibrant downtown core, not just for tourists, but for the business community. We want people actually going into downtown and filling those empty offices. That's good for our economy. It's a good brand image. We choose not to clean up. It's completely chosen by the city. You know why? Because we can go down there right now and it's clean. McStabby's, the McDonald's everyone always gets stabbed at. That's I'm feeling it. And then someone stabs you in the neck. They actually had customers who weren't fentanyl addicts over the last several days, because they cleaned down the air. It still smells like urine, but they cleaned down the area. They cleaned it out. That homeless bazaar, as of this morning, wasn't there. We'll see if it's there later this evening. Maybe it comes back.
14: Oh, man, I was looking for some cheap merch. Oh, well.
12: Maybe they sold out. Maybe they just had to steal more stuff and set shop up again. But they're doing this because they want to. How is that not a slap in the face? Every other month of the year outside of the World Cup or outside of an MLB All-Star Week, they choose not to clean it up when they can do it. And it obviously helps that the weather is gorgeous. So it's a little hot. A little hot. Because the hashtag climate change, I guess. That's what we were told. That's why they have hydration breaks during the World Cup. Even in indoor stadiums like in Dallas, where it's a cool 67 degrees.
14: It's totally not a money-making scheme for ad revenue.
12: No, though. Not specifically to say this hydration break is brought to you by Powerade, which which is what they did. But because it's hot, we get some fun, stupid questions from, in this case, Vanessa Santos from Fox 13, who's, I guess, standing in for Deborah Horn.
17: Are you concerned about the heat today?
12: What kind of question is that, for starters? Are you concerned about the heat today? And what's the response? It's going to be, yeah, it's a little hot. I'm going to stay hydrated. I'm going to check on my elderly neighbors, and I'm not going to keep my dog in a car with the windows rolled up. What are you supposed to say to that question?
17: A little bit, yes. It's the first day that Seattle is going, I guess, up to mid-80s today.
12: Well, no, that's not, because it was mid-80s over the weekend, lady.
17: So I'm a little bit concerned.
19: Did you do anything special to kind of prepare for the heat?
12: I put on a sweater. That's what I did. I did the opposite. Which, by the way, I was walking. Did we talk about this? I got a dog.
14: Oh, no.
12: I was walking him yesterday. There were three people who were wearing jackets on the walk. Jackets, Jackson. Jackets! One was a puffer jacket.
14: Are they from Egypt or something? Maybe.
12: Oh, you know, maybe they were, maybe. That could have been it, actually.
17: Just put lots of sunscreen, brought my hat and one water bottle.
12: Did you just bring one water bottle or two? Did you put any added electrolytes into your drink? Because that's really what matters. If you just have water without the electrolytes, it's not that big of a deal.
17: That's what I could do to prepare for today.
19: Now, is there a point today where it would get too hot? Like, do you have a limit?
12: No, there's no limit. I can withstand the depths of hell. In order to watch this game, there's no limit whatsoever.
14: I would watch this game on the surface of the sun.
12: What kind of stupid question? And God bless Vanessa Santos. Did they say, hey, I need 40 seconds from you? We don't have time to do another man on the street.
14: It was actually longer I tripped it.
12: Oh, dear God.
19: Where it would get too hot and you'd say, okay, enough is enough.
12: No, I would never say that. I bring it. I'm going into an outdoor sauna right now. Just to enjoy this game.
19: I'm gonna leave.
17: No, I'm staying until the end for sure.
19: You're staying until the end. What if you start feeling dizzy, Vanessa?
17: No.
12: Then she passes out and dies. Okay, that's what happens, Vanessa. Are you gonna be there to help? Why don't you hang out? You seem very concerned. You can put a little cold towel on the back of her neck if she gets a little bit dizzy.
20: What if you get dizzy?
12: God.
17: Just sit down, drink some water. I'm staying until the end.
12: I like that. If I get dizzy, I'll sit down. Stupid. What do you think I'm going to do? I'll drink some water and I'll sit down like I'm supposed to. I'll go find some shade, Vanessa. Do you have any other dumb questions you want to ask me?
14: Deborah Horn saw this and stood up. She actually stood up and applauded.
12: She's like,
14: that's excellence in journalism.
12: Oh, and I'm glad you kept it in your package, Fox 13, because we needed to see that. Dear God. Otherwise, it was a wonderful package, and we're so much better consumers of news now that we heard it. I mean, I feel more prepared for the heat. Seriously, I feel more prepared for the heat because of that. I mean, I hate, and I mean hate, stories about heat. I really do. I hate it. We never get anything of value out of these things. They just restate the same, just like tired advice over and over and over again. We don't get anything new. I'll take the story if you want to tell me. New research suggests X, Y, and Z can be done if you want to beat the heat. We don't even get that. We just get the same crap over and over and over again. And I realized I deleted all those files from my computer that I was looking for that said the heat tips. You know why I deleted them from my system, Jackson? You want to know why I deleted them from my system?
14: Because they just infuriated you?
12: No. I deleted them because engineering for a radio station constantly says, Jason, you have so many files in your folder. It's keeping everything. It's like it's blocking the system. It's too slow because of how many files you have clogging the system. I say, you do understand the second I delete any of them, I'm going to need them. I don't know what clips on a news show I'm going to need a year from now. We play lots of clips and my brain works in a weird way where I was like, hey, remember so-and-so made that one comment a year and a half ago.
14: Call the callback, yeah.
12: Exactly. And so, well, you can put it in this one folder here. It could be archive. I go, but that's not going to help me. How do I, in the moment I'm doing a radio show and I need that, I have to go into the archive and find, how do you even do that? I don't even, you're not, when was the last time you used one of these old clips? Okay, good point. I haven't used it in a long time. Okay, so is it that big of a deal? Okay, fine. Delete. Archive. Cut to today.
14: So that's what happened, because I've actually noticed that some of the What's Trending sounders were missing.
12: Really? Recently.
14: Yeah, and so I've had to go in like other, I've like found them in other files and put them back
12: I've
14: in.
12: I've got an archive somewhere.
14: But
12: see, okay, the next time they give me a hard time, you just make sure you say something. Say, just remember this. In fact, send a clip of this segment to Keith, our head engineer. I want you to send the last minute and a half to Keith. Keith, you did this. You did this. I don't even know how to find those clips anymore. I don't even know if I deleted it or I archived it. Oh, we'll figure it out together. Well, I don't need it tomorrow. I needed it now. Otherwise, it's a wonderful IT and tech department that keeps everything running. Yeah. Can you fix the Wi-Fi in this studio? Is that too much there? You don't have to include that in the clip that you send, Keith. And yes, it's a little bit passive aggressive what I'm asking you to do. But you know what? You need to be a little bit more passive. You got too much passive nature. You got to be a little bit more aggressive. And the only way to get you too aggressive is passively. You know what I mean? You know what I mean.
14: Yeah.
12: Over the years, Sunset Auto Family's warranty protection for life has paid out more than $6 million, actually $7 million in warranty claims, because they believe in taking care of customers for the long haul. Stop by for a complimentary warranty health check, because the last thing you want is a voided warranty when you need the coverage the most. You just get more at Sunset, and people do like that. When we come back, Trevor Boone is the owner of Emerald City Guitars in Pioneer Square. He was all excited to take advantage of the World Cup crowd today, only to realize his business was blocked by 13 porta potties placed there by the city when they could have done it literally across the street where there was a vacant building. It's an exclusive when we come back right here on the Jason Rancho.
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12: Welcome back to the Jason Rantz Show on Seattle Red 770 AM. Seattle hosted its first World Cup match today. We've been talking about it already in the show. The eyes of the world came to this city, and so the powers that be, obviously they had a plan to put their best foot forward. Unfortunately, that meant 10 porta-potties, actually 13 porta-potties, parked directly outside of Emerald City Guitars in Pioneer Square. Not across the street where there's an open lot, not tucked somewhere out of the way, but right in front of a small business owner's front door, to the point where he couldn't even open his front door. Trevor Boone has been waiting for years for the kind of crowd that could actually move the needle for a brick-and-mortar shop in a neighborhood that, frankly, the city usually forgets even exists. And what they saw instead was a row of plastic toilets blocking the storefront. I mean, you couldn't design a better way to tell a guy that he doesn't matter. Trevor's not new to feeling forgotten. He's been on the show many times talking about the situation along the lines of homelessness not being addressed. This is a guy who pays taxes, he employs people, and now he had to deal with a whole bunch of porta-potties in front of his business rather than the vacant lot across the street. Joining me on the line is Trevor Boone. Trevor, as always, thanks for coming on.
25: Hey, thanks, Jason. Good to talk to you once again.
12: So obviously, you know, deciding to be open on World Cup match day, a lot of planning goes into that. I know a lot of businesses aren't even bothering to open unless they are a bar or restaurant. But your business has always been one that's kind of a destination that people come in, they'll peruse, maybe they'll buy something, but have it shipped to them. So you knew that there was going to be some interest. Explain what happened when you got to work today.
25: Yeah, I mean, it's been a lot of planning and kind of, you know, thought put into how our neighborhood is going to deal with the World Cup. A lot of the streets are taken, are shut down, and routes and normal garages. So we, as a community, you know, we work closely with Lisa Howard, who I adore. She runs the Pioneer Square Alliance, and trying to figure out, you know, we're a major destination globally. We're one of the oldest businesses in Pioneer Square. I would consider us an institution down here. So we wanted to be, you know, open, and we kind of knew it would be, you know, just kind of looky-loos. That's great. So we put a lot of thought into how we're going to make this special. And we all took the light rail, or some of us walked and biked, and we got down to our store and there were 13 porta potties in front of our front door in a line. which was such a slap in the face. I mean, across the street directly from us is a vacant building that's been vacant for 8-9 years with way more sidewalks. So it was just kind of like the thoughtlessness. And then I, you know, reach out to Lisa Howard, who they actually did the same thing in front of her office, the head of Pioneer Square Alliance and the Access Event Center. So it was just kind of, I mean, to just cherry on top for, you know, these businesses and people that are important to the neighborhood trying to make it work with the given infrastructure. So super discouraging. We actually rounded up the troops and moved these ourselves, which could have was an easy solution. We wish somebody would have done before there were the streets were filled with people and we missed a lot of opportunity. But yeah, just a slap in the face, man. It was irritating.
12: Did anyone from the city so much as knock on your door first to explain this was going to happen?
25: No, and we've been seeing... No, not at all. We had no idea. We didn't actually get a lot of... we didn't hear much from the city whatsoever. Again, we reached out to Lisa and her team, who have always been amazing, and they're like the lifeline of Pioneer Square. And they've kind of, I think, been up against the same battle, but have really tried. You know, they know how important we are and our respect in the neighborhood and as much as we could get. But there are a lot of surprises down here today. And I'm just looking around. I did a little walk around kind of the neighborhoods. And it's, I mean, Baba Yaga, places like that. It seems like the small, important buildings that are kind of the identity for the neighborhood are the ones that are like definitely forgotten. You know, the places that got more respect are these kind of fake pop-up shops that they put to open up the vacant spots, you know. It's a little boggling.
12: Do you think that was intentional to, obviously it's intentional to highlight the pop-ups, but do you think it was intentional?
25: I don't think it is intentional. I think it just is, you know, proves the concept. I mean, as far as like the folks kind of putting this together have zero idea of like the, you know, the very, the ecosystem down here, the social kind of fabric of what, how this works. You know, if they would have come and talked to us or, you know, spent a day in the Pioneer Square with some of the shops and merchants and stuff, I think there could have been a lot better map. And I'm kind of walking around and it's just kind of sloppy how it's all put together and seems like someone who's never stepped foot in the neighborhood just kind of splattered everything around.
12: What's sloppy about
25: unfortunately,
12: it?
25: Unfortunately.
12: You're just saying the placement of everything?
25: Yeah, placement of everything. I mean, where bathrooms are, where the food trucks are, people who actually have spent money on their own signage and cleanup before this are the ones that, you know, have these, you know, cones and tents in front of them. I mean, it's pretty bizarre, you know, and I'm just kind of walking around. I mean, even the, it's strange. It feels unnatural. Kind of what, and you know, I'm sure that's par for the course for a little area, but it's a gorgeous, beautiful area. A lot of, you know, brick buildings and cool signs, and those are the ones that don't seem to shine. It's kind of a little confusing.
12: How has the foot traffic been today? Obviously, the bigger matchup locally is going to be on Friday, U.S. men's national team, but you know, there were a lot of people who seemed to show up for the Belgium Egypt match today.
25: Yeah, there's a lot of folks out here. It kind of vacuumed out as soon as the game started, right? I mean, everybody kind of cleared out about an hour before. But that, you know, the first hour down here was kind of important for us. We had a lot of people on the street, and that was when it was like, man, we can't even put our street sign out because we're the bathroom now, you know. And it was a little bit of a hit. I mean, I think everybody on the street, because I also have folks that. You know, there's guys that run their offices here, guys and gals, and there's some residents, and they're going, what? Like, where was our warning that this was what we were going to be? And also, this is the last street that they kind of, you know, spruced up. So I felt like there was maybe, what was that all for? If it was just going to be the restroom. But, you know, that's where we're at. But we'll see. So far, it's rolling, but hard to get a pulse on it.
12: Trevor Boone from Emerald City Guitar is joining me on the line. He got to the office this morning, got to his retail shop this morning to find 13 porta potties right in front and not across the street in front of the vacant building, a building that's been vacant for a very long time. Obviously, he's critical of the planning stage and execution, at least as of today, for the World Cup from the city of Seattle. You've said before you kind of felt forgotten as a business owner. in particular around homelessness and drug use. Put that into context for people who don't run a shop in Pioneer Square.
25: Yeah, Pioneer Square, I mean, you know, it's I always say it's kind of this bohemian spot. It's the type of neighborhood that I love to visit when I'm traveling. I mean, just visually cool buildings and a lot of, you know, it's changed a lot. A lot of the residents and artists have run out of this place because there isn't a lot of assistance down here. And we've seen them kind of do what we expected, try to clean it up real quick for the World Cup, which we were all for. I mean, anything that can help the neighborhood. And we've gone through everything, ups and downs, the craziness, I mean, anything you can imagine, and kind of stuck it out. So this morning when we were the ones chosen to be the bathroom for the World Cup was a pretty unbelievable, man. We would hope that our city leaders and especially the folks in charge of Pioneer Square would have some type of respect for what we've done down here and put up with.
12: Take me through, if you could. I imagine there's some mixed feelings when everything gets cleaned up rather quickly, despite the fact that you've been screaming about this for years. And the second we've got a world event, they actually get stuff done, kind of like the All-Star game, MLB All-Star Week, where all of a sudden things were really, really nice. It was clean. It was safe. They know they can do it. They're just choosing when they do it.
25: Yeah, it's pretty offensive. I mean, because we're here every day, you know, we see it all. And again, we are like a top few guitar shops, vintage guitar shops in the world. We have people from all over the planet coming to visit our store, who follow our YouTube and come to this city. And we hear the same thing over and over. How do you guys do it? You know, and this shock over what they see in the streets. And, you know, I was so upset and took offense to when they do this. Now it's just like you get a little gleam of light and hope. So I'll take, you know, their rush job. But I mean, they can clean it up. I mean, they did it in a couple days, you know, and which is kind of, I don't know, at this point, I'll just take what I can get from them because we're used to, you know, no response. That's the big thing. You are on your own down here, and we figured out how to do it, create our own world. But, you know, that's who sticks out in Pioneer Square. And there's about three of us who have. So, you know, again, that goes to after everything we've gone through. And then something like today, it's just like, really, man.
12: Yeah.
25: Makes you wonder if that's kind of the final straw after. But
12: yeah, well, it's the
25: 30 years, man.
12: It's the beggars can't be choosers principle, I suppose.
25: Yeah. I mean, that's it, man. Well, we moved as many as we can, which was not ideal this morning, but we put them where the city could have scooted them, not across the street, but further down to the Compass Center. I mean, that even would have been better. There's we made a little, carved our place out where we can at least open our door and put a street sign. And yeah, we've got people coming in right now. So
12: nice. I love it. Well, hopefully you will move some guitars to some fan of Belgium or Egypt.
25: Yeah, I'm sure we will, man.
12: You'll make we'll a killing on the stuff. International postage to get that thing
25: Let's
12: over there.
25: Go.
12: I love
25: awesome.
12: It.
25: Well, thank you, Jason, as always, man.
12: Of course. We've been talking with Trevor Boone. He's the owner of Emerald City Guitars in Pioneer Square. You're listening to The Jason Rants Show.
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12: Welcome back to the Jason Rand Show. Thank you so much for tuning in. Really do appreciate it. The president over the weekend announced that there is now a deal with Iran. Iranian officials also said there is a deal. This will be signed on Friday overseas. And politically, at least to a point, the Iran war crisis is over. We'll see in the coming days how much relief we will experience in the immediate aftermath of this announcement. And gas prices had already been coming down a bit over the course of the last few days. We saw gas prices come down again after the announcement here. And because the fundamentals of supply demand have not changed, we expect that we'll see the downturn on prices sooner rather than later. It still might take several weeks to a couple months to really get down to like $3 gas nationally. Let's all be clear. It's not going to happen in Washington.
14: Those days are gone.
12: For us, we will never see that again because of the Climate Commitment Act, along with our actual gas tax, which is the third highest, I think, in the country. But everyone else will see the experiences in the short and long term. The question, however, is what exactly is in this deal? And there's been some concern expressed from conservatives saying that we haven't really seen the memo of understanding yet. And the president indicated that it will be released after they're signed. And on the one hand, you could say they want to do that afterwards because they want to ensure that everything from a political pressure point with Iran is taken completely off the table, and the details you put out there could end up convincing them not to sign it, right? Okay, fair enough. Not that I care about Iran's signatory to this, because they lie all the time. That's what they do. But there's also more concerns on the conservative side from some of us that I think is of value, which is, are we truly getting something better than what happened under the Obama deal? Are we truly getting something? Because what you don't want to do is, number one, not get anything more than what we currently have or had at the time. And two, you don't want to hand the Democrats another political talking point on a war that's already unpopular. So politically, it gets a little bit tricky. Israel is not happy with this, and Israel is not signatories to this, or Israeli officials are not, because this is not a deal that Israel initiated or is involved in. But they are impacted by whatever happens between the United States and Iran. Them not being happy, while they might have their own interests at play, which you would expect, might be a red flag as to what this deal is. Again, don't know what's in it. But we've been told over and over and over again from this administration that we're not going to give them a whole bunch of cash and not get anything in return, that we're not going to get rid of sanctions on their country or just simply reopen the strait if they're going to continue to control the Strait of Hormuz and if they don't turn over the nuclear material that they've been using to create a nuclear weapon. We cannot allow that to happen. That was the biggest piece in all of this. It wasn't a regime change, and it also wasn't even a revolution on the ground with the Iranian people. We were clear from the beginning. The president said from the beginning, our main objective here, our main objective is to ensure they don't get access to a nuclear weapon, that they don't have the capability to create a nuclear weapon. Now, the benefits to going after them is that we took out their, for the most part, their missile defense programs. We've taken out their Air Force. We've taken out their Navy. That's great, but that's not really the objective per se. The objective was about nuclear capabilities. That's it. Period. End of story. So what exactly are we getting? What concessions have they offered? Vice President J.D. Vance was on ABC News. He refuted the claim coming from Iran that there will be sanctions relief the second that they sign this thing.
10: There do seem to be some significant differences between what we're seeing in the Iranian media. They say they're going to be seeing release of assets as the agreement is signed. They're not going to sign the agreement unless those assets are released. Is that true?
11: No, George, it's not true. And I'd caution Lindsey Graham and anybody else not to believe the hardliner propaganda in Iran, but to believe what's actually in the agreement. But we'll be releasing the text this week. And what everybody will see is that Iran doesn't get a dime of money unless they perform their obligations. And the money that we're talking about is fundamentally sanctions relief. We're not giving them American money. Not a single dollar of American money will go to Iran. But what we are saying, George, is we're willing to give significant sanctions relief if the Iranians make the kind of long-term commitments that are necessary to be a normal country, to give up their nuclear weapons program, to stop funding terrorist activities all over the Middle East.
12: What that looks like in reality, we don't know yet. And as much as I can appreciate not wanting to put out all of the details at this point, because there's a lot of stuff that we don't know about, nor are we truly considering beyond our interest in getting this figured out, meaning they might have legitimate reasons to keep this private. The longer they keep it private, the worse feeling I have that maybe we're conceding things that we should not be conceding. You push it further and further and further into a holiday weekend, it's not a really good sign.
11: Well, we already signed the deal digitally yesterday, and there's been no money released, and that won't change, George. Again, this is a performance-based thing. If we see the Iranians making, for example, taking action to eliminate their stockpile of enriched material, then yes, sanctions relief will follow. If we see the Iranians taking action to allow the kind of verification regime that we need to see to know that they're not going to build a nuclear weapon, yes, sanctions relief will follow. So this is really about walking down a pathway here where the Iranians will be welcomed into the world economy if they do the right thing.
12: But what's missing from the interview and what's missing from the documentation that the White House has put out to defend this particular plan is the nuclear stockpile. Like, where is all that going? That's not a part of this conversation yet. Now, again, it could be in the MOU, but wouldn't you lead with that? Wouldn't that be the first thing that you put out there? Say, hey, they're allowing us to come in. We're going to remove the nuclear material and we're going to safeguard it, you know, wherever. We're going to get it out of there. Wouldn't that be a part of the conversation?
14: One would think, yeah.
12: I haven't heard that yet. Have you?
14: No.
12: And again, I'm looking at the document that the White House has provided to the friendlies to talk about this. And the first talking point that they use is that American families are the big winners here because the price of gasoline is going to go down and grocery store items are going to. Fair enough. That is a big win, no doubt. But if you're a Democrat, wouldn't your response to this be, well, we had that before you went to war with Iran. How is this a real big win if you're not getting the one thing you said we need to get out of this arrangement? And I think that that would be a fair criticism. If anything, I'm just annoyed that I have to go on CNN next week, and this will be 2 days.

0: talking about it on Abby Phillips' show. I'm going to be pushed on this, and I'm going to have to concede that's a good point, if it's true. And I will concede. I'm not going to be bad faith the way that liberals are, which never want to concede a good point to the other side. But it is a good point, if that is, in fact, missing from this deal. And it's still an if. I have no idea, because the president has yet to release the details.
1: Mr. President, when will the text of the MOU be released?
2: I think pretty soon. I want it to be released because it's a very powerful document. It's not like the Obama document, which was just a terrible document. This is a very powerful document, and I want it to be released. So probably pretty soon, I would say sometime after Friday, because the Strait opens completely. It's open now, but it opens completely. We'll have all the mines knocked out of, for the most part. We have a lot of lanes right now already. So I think sometime in the very near future.
0: You can release it now. It's already signed digitally. There's a ceremony that's going to take place later in the week, but it's already signed. So what's the argument against it, other than you don't want to concede a full Newsweek on the response to this? But do you think the Democrats are going to give up over the weekend? If anything, put it out now. If it's a bad deal, let the Republicans get a chance to weigh in and reframe if they want to. But it's already signed. It's done. The only thing I can think of, if it's not a particularly strong deal, is that you get 4 days of crude oil prices going down and 4 days of the stock market performing really well off of the news. I can't imagine that crude oil will go up or stocks will tank if it's a bad deal, because their reaction, the market's reaction to all of this, is just that it's over. That's it. It's not about the details of how it's over. It's just that it's over. So, you know, I question a little bit the decision here not to release. Again, are there some good reasons to keep it private right now? Sure. Politically, yes. Maybe strategically, depending on Iran and them not wanting a, you know, details of a bad deal for them to get out yet. Okay, fair enough. I will give the administration a little bit of leeway here, but we better get something out of this. Otherwise, we had wasted a whole lot of time on something that was necessary. It was necessary.
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6: This is a Fox News alert. All crew members believed to be lost. I'm Lisa LaSera. The Air Force says 8 service members are believed to be dead after a B-52 bomber crashed at Edwards Air Force Base in Southern California. In a statement, the Air Force said initial indications are that the crash was not survivable. Emergency crews responded after the bomber went down about 11:20 a.m. The Boeing B-52 Stratofortress is a long-range bomber. It's been used in conflicts from Vietnam to Iran. Oil prices are falling as President Trump announces a deal to end the Iran conflict.
7: President Trump is telling ships of the world to start their engines and let the oil flow.
8: I think a lot of great things are going to happen in the Middle East right now. And very importantly, the oil is plummeting down and the stock market is shooting up like a rocket.
7: A memorandum of understanding with Iran is intended to reopen the Strait of Hormuz and extend a ceasefire for 60 days. Text of the agreement will not be released for a few days, the president says, and Vice President J.D. Vance concedes details still need to be worked out over the destruction of Iran's enriched uranium and the timing of sanctions relief.
6: Fox's Jared Halpern in Washington. The deal's framework was signed electronically with a formal signing expected Friday in Switzerland. Senate Democratic leader Chuck Schumer says the conflict may be winding down, but the problems for the American people remain.
9: Iran has more control over the Strait of Hormuz today than before the war began. Gasoline prices are still dramatically higher than before the war and will remain so for a long time.
6: And Schumer says President Trump needs to inform Congress of the details of the agreement. California Governor Gavin Newsom says the Justice Department is investigating him and his wife. He accuses the administration of targeting him for political purposes as he considers a run for president in 2028. America's listening to Fox News.
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0: Good afternoon and welcome to the Jason Rance Show here live on Seattle Red 770 AM, streaming live on the Seattle Red app, online at seattlered.com. We got a ton to get to, including Congresswoman Pramila Jayapal literally uses terrorist talking points to go after Donald Trump. It's actually pretty astonishing how she's doing it. But first, Europeans can't quite get over how amazing this country is. They should talk to some Democrats. That's What's Trending, brought to you by Legacy Group Capital's Northwest Fund.
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0: Last week, I brought you the story of a dude named Freddy. Freddy is a German tourist who's exploding in popularity in a way I've never quite experienced. And it was at the point I started to wonder, what if he's fake? Has anyone confirmed that this is a real person? What is happening here? Did anyone check this? But now, because he's got almost a million followers, he went from like 17 followers to almost a million. There are a lot of brands that have reached out to him and have connected with him. And he is, in fact, real. He's at 620,000 followers in just about a week and a half. This is a guy who got to the United States early. He decided to, it sounds like, spend most of the time in Texas while doing a bunch of different road trips. And he's taken the internet by storm. Everyone has fallen in love with this guy because he is an innocent tourist who can't quite comprehend just how amazing this country is. In the best possible way. And I made this point. I was on with Stuart Varney this morning on Fox Business, and we talked about this one particular story. He's not coming to New York or Seattle or Los Angeles and talking about how amazing it is. He's going to tiny cities and towns in the South that some Americans have never heard of, let alone visited. Like we're talking about going to small places in Georgia and Oklahoma and Texas. Sure, he's spending time. I think he's based out of Houston or Dallas for the matches. But it is pretty amazing to see the way he's talking about his experiences. Some of them are simple. Going to a Waffle House late at night and eating there and talking with a waitress who's been at that same spot for like 40 years. And sure, some of it, I don't love the idea that a lot of it has to do with our fast food, but, you know, going around and just talking to people and experiencing the Southern hospitality in particular, they have no idea about the South. Your average German or your average European, the only thing they really know about the country before they visit is what gets depicted on screen, right? In movies in TV. And again, that's mostly defined by elitists who create the shows and the movies from Los Angeles and New York, and they themselves haven't been to quote unquote flyover country. It's just all kind of made up. You get some better, especially around the South, you get some better representation in books from authors who are from the area that they're writing about, but that's about it. So for them to come here and just love everything and document it is so great to me. Here's a Scott who discovered Buc-ee's. We don't have that.
16: Yeah, it's more of a regional thing.
0: It's a large gas station. That's not really, I mean, it is a gas station, but not really a gas station.
17: Imagine being a grown adult like we are and being excited, so excited about arriving at a Buc-ee's.
18: If you've never been to Buc-ee's before, you might be mystified as to what it actually is. If you take a gas station and mix it with Disney World, wrap all of that around a gift shop, and that's probably the best way I can describe what Buc-ee's is all about.
19: You know what I love about Buc-ee's? It's an aspirational, inspirational brand. The message. This is what we came to Buc-ee's really for, is this stuff here. The beaver nuggets. I'm going to put these in my suitcase and fly them back to Scotland. They're that good, honestly.
0: I love it. Then you had this Italian who cannot understand that we offer free refills on fountain drinks at almost every single restaurant.
20: I can refill.
21: Yeah. You want one for two or two?
20: I can refill this 1,000 times.
22: Yeah, but you won't drink 1,000 cups of Coca-Cola.
20: You don't know me. And it's free.
22: You paid for it. You paid it.
20: Once.
22: Bro, slow down. Slow down.
20: It's cold.
22: Pablo, slow down. Slow down. Why?
20: That was good.
0: And then, by the way, especially in most of Europe, they don't even put ice in their beverages. It's just all
16: I know.
0: Warm.
16: The guy's like, he's like, it's cold.
0: I don't understand that he ends up getting a brain freeze. And then my favorite account that I now follow, and this is a little bit different because the family moved to the United States. They moved from Norway to Texas. And the kid who, how old do you think this kid is? 10 to 12.
16: So not
0: the,
16: even, I think.
0: Maybe like not even eight, that. Seven. Okay, 8 years old, 7 years old. He's learning English. Again, I don't love the fact that he's learning English via lots of fast food orders because this kid's going to get really fat at some point. He's going to be Fatty McFatface over there. But right now he's not fat, but he's eating a ton of fast food. And they're just documenting as they're on the road for the World Cup and they're going to different restaurants and ordering.
1: May I have a burger? The burgers is strawberry shake of all man. And animal french fries?
0: He's at an In-N-Out. They're called animal style. But animal french fries?
1: Thank you.
2: You said three hamburgers with only the meat?
1: Only the bread and meat.
2: Yes, sir.
1: Sure.
2: And then on the side, you wanted the lettuce and tomato?
1: No. Pascal divided by two. Yeah, so all the things on the side, please.
0: I can watch these videos all day. They're just so adorable. And I just love it. They feel a sense of pride in this country that many on our side don't feel. There's a poll that just came out that showed the majority of Democrats do not have a sense of pride in this country, what it stands for. Some of these people are deeply broken, that they only can appreciate this country and everything that we offer, the freedoms that we offer, the cultural differences on display when their candidate is in the White House. They don't say, I care about this country, which is why I don't support Donald Trump. They say, because Donald Trump is president, I don't care about this country. That's what they say. I never hated this country under Joe Biden. I didn't like the president because of what he could do to this country. But there was never any moment ever during the Biden administration in which I didn't feel deep pride for this country, what it is we stand for. The left can't comprehend that. We'll get into this a little bit more in the next hour, but we had the big UFC event over at the White House yesterday. And the Democrats have to pretend that they hated every moment of it. It was disgusting. It's an American decline somehow. But Robert De Niro was part of the counter programming that was happening yesterday. And he went on a rant against this country.
3: The phrase, we all love our country, stuck in my throat. Because our country isn't so lovable right now. I hate to say it, but loving our country is starting to sound like an abused spouse saying they love their abuser.
0: Well, you're an idiot. How about that? That is such a stupid, an aggressively stupid comment from an aggressively stupid, angry old man. He has become the get off my lawn guy. He's the new get off my lawn. He's the guy who rants at a pigeon in Central Park on a park bench. That's who Robert De Niro has become.
3: And I can't love that? A country that starts stupid and inhumane wars. Killing thousands of innocents and indirectly causing the deaths and suffering of millions more. I can't love a country that takes health care away from millions of people and uses that money to enrich their pals in the Trump Epstein class.
0: Oh, God. And this dummy, by the way, will cheer on Cuba. This dummy will cheer on Gaza and Iran. That's who we're talking about. The differences between the two sides right now are so remarkable and so obvious. Oh, let's find out what else is trending.
6: What's trending? Let's get political.
0: Speaking of hating this country and rooting for terrorists, Pramila Jayapal, squad grandmother. She is defending someone that the federal government decided to keep out of this country. And she won't tell you why he was flagged when he tried to get here. Omar Abdul Qadir Artan. He's a Somali referee who was set to officiate at the World Cup some point this weekend. He comes to the United States via Miami. And yet he gets stopped by Customs and Border Protection. They pulled him out of line. They started to question him. And then they finally decided after vetting him, yeah, no, you're not going to be allowed into this country. We have some significant concerns. Now, Jayapal, of course, is upset with this because she's perpetually upset with everything coming out of immigration enforcement. To Pramila Jayapal, we should not have closed borders. We should not have any rules around border enforcement does not exist in her crazy world. America is always racist when they deny entry to this country from anyone who's not white. So she tweets about this over the weekend and, of course, does so in the most dishonest way possible. She said the U.S. is supposed to be welcoming people from across the globe for the World Cup. But thanks to Trump's racist travel ban, Omar Artan, a Somali referee, was denied entry to the country. This xenophobia is unacceptable. So this had nothing to do with the travel ban. Literally nothing to do with the travel ban. And this is not xenophobia. This is some basic vetting of a guy who, as it turns out, has connections to an Al-Qaeda terrorist group, or at least one of the offshoots of it, called Al-Shabaab. They put out a tweet or a statement that got picked up defending this guy that sounds almost identical to the tweet that Pramila Jayapal put out. It sounds almost identical. But this is a guy who has a connection to the militant group. And we're supposed to be just okay with that. Come on in. Come on in. Now, you can argue, once you get more details on what that connection is, well, you know, that's sort of a tepid connection. Okay, I'll have that conversation. We don't know those details yet. But that doesn't get included in Jayapal's tweet because that's not the point. She just wants to be able to go after the travel ban, which we're supposed to believe is responsible for this. Can we just test that theory for a moment here? Thousands of people are coming into this country from all over the globe for the World Cup, correct? Some of them are coming to watch the World Cup. Others are coming to participate in it as players or as staff members, whether they're referees or something else. Thousands of people, yeah? She points to one that failed to be vetted to the extent that the country was comfortable with them coming in. One person she points to. How's that work? Is there anyone else coming from Somalia in particular or any of the countries on the quote-unquote travel bans? Do we miss those? Because I imagine if you're xenophobic and if you're just banning people from coming to this country from some other country, wouldn't we have more examples? Would we not have, two? Maybe even, wait for it, three? Something tells me we would. And of course, she doesn't say anything about the fact that Canada denied entry an actual player from Ghana, a midfielder, Thomas Partey. He was denied entry into Canada to play because he faces 7 counts of rape, all of which, by the way, he denies. He denies he committed any rape. And yet, he was denied entry into Canada. Was that due to xenophobia from the Canadians? Isn't it weird how that completely escapes any kind of coverage? In fact, not only did it escape the tweet, I didn't really see all that much coverage from non-conservative outlets on that in the press. And yet, the Seattle Times over the weekend writes this puff piece about the Somali who won't be able to go through with his dream of officiating a World Cup. And killing Jews. I added that last part, but maybe. This is what we're pretending is a scandal. These people are broken. And yet, you have folks on the left going after an official who came into this country from, I believe it was Australia, who got caught with what I'm told is a white supremacist symbol. Because he did the A-OK sign with his forefinger and thumb in a photo, which isn't even clear that's what he was doing. I saw that he was scratching his thumb with his forefinger at the time that they did. I have no idea. To me, on a still, certainly, it looks like he's giving the A-OK sign, which is why folks on the left are saying he should be expelled from the World Cup and from this country. The side that's backing the Nazi tattoo candidate from Maine says the A-OK sign is somehow a symbol of white supremacy culture. Oh, okay. Can you square those two positions? Is it because he's white? it's okay to deny him, but the Somali guy who is allegedly linked to a terrorist group, he's not white, so we have to get upset about that. What are the rules here?
16: That's it.
0: Is that? Oh, okay. So don't really have any rules. It's just race-based nonsense. And by the way, if he was doing a white supremacy, let's just live in the world in which what he was doing was intended to be a white supremacy signal. I'm okay with booting him. What do I care? Have at it. Take Graham with you. Take Graham Platner with you.
16: Well, Australia was a penal colony, so perfect, you know.
0: Well, if anything, wouldn't the left embrace this guy now? He's like, wait, what's your take on the Jews? The Jews, what's your take? Because I imagine he's got more in common with the left than he does with those of us on the right when it comes to Israel and Jews. So again, which is it? Boot him. His name is Sean Evans. I don't care. The officials, for the most part, have actually been pretty good on the World Cup stage. They've got so much technology now that they use that they can overturn anything that's a stupid decision. 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
4: What's trending in Seattle?
0: There is a Seattle group launching a mentorship program for people looking for new careers. And they are specifically trying to support women and non-binary people on their path to economic mobility. Women and non-binary. So women and men? Or just women and women who pretend not to be women? I'm asking that seriously. But I like the title of it. And I kind of like the concept. And I'm until we get into some of the details, I find myself in an awkward position. You know what it's called? Dress for Success. What do we have on this show?
16: A dress code.
0: A dress code. What can you not wear in this building?
16: Shorts, sandals.
0: T-shirts?
16: T-shirts, hair gel.
0: The hair gel. Let's never do that.
16: Yeah.
0: Now, other people can. You see a bunch of slobs.
16: Oh, yeah.
0: In the newsroom. Not you.
16: No.
0: And if you even get, like, borderline, like if I see a T-shirt under a collared shirt, what happens?
16: I feel your wrath.
0: You get a talking to. No sandals, none of that. We don't do that here. Why? Why don't we do it?
16: Because you want to look professional.
0: Just some basic level of professional. You don't have to wear a tie.
16: Respect
0: I don't have to
16: for
0: wear
16: the
0: tie.
16: Audience, too.
0: Huh?
16: It's respect for the audience.
0: Yeah, and they don't even see you half the time. And unless you're watching on YouTube right now or on our Seattle Red app or online at seattlered.com, you don't see me. You don't know what I look like here. I can come in with a T-shirt. I refuse to be that. I refuse to dress like Jake Skorheim. I'm kidding, Jake. Well,
16: he does something.
0: I'm not really. But I give him a hard time, too. I wear a tie because I believe in dressing for success. You dress the way you want to portray yourself and do portray yourself from a seriousness perspective. They say over at Cairo 7, not only does the group offer free work clothes, but the organization also runs financial workshops, career summits, offers networking help, and even has a program to help you get a computer. Starting this summer, they're going to launch a new career mentoring program that will match individuals with a career mentor who can assist with resumes, cover letters, interview prep, LinkedIn guidance, job search strategies, applications, and networking. Now, this article in Cairo 7 is just a press release. It doesn't add anything here. It's purely a press release. There's no reporting. Usually when you do something like this, you just say Cairo 7 staff member wrote it. But they give a byline to, a reporter, Madeline Ottilie. I like everything except for the whole thing. This is for people who are non-binary. How do you even dress for success if you're non-binary? What are you wearing? You can't suggest anything. Well, seriously, what can you suggest to someone who's non-binary? A tie is traditionally male, and I feel like you're going to get in trouble if you were to offer. You can't offer a dress, right? Or is it easier for someone who's non-binary because you can pick both sides? Hey, like, wear a dress today and wear a tie tomorrow.
16: It's kind of like the Ellen DeGeneres wardrobe, I feel like, a little bit.
0: Like, it's not a collared shirt, but it's a high...
16: Yeah.
0: What is that? whatever that thing is called. It's almost like a kind of like a crew neck, but
16: kind of
0: not quite.
16: Oh, I don't want to say turtleneck, but like
0: it's not. It's like a half of a turtleneck.
16: Yeah,
0: it's almost a turtleneck. Although I think you can get away with turtlenecks, non-binary. But the cut of a sweater is different if you have breasts versus not. Yeah. That's just the reality of male and women, male and female clothing. So I'm curious about the non-binary part here. What are they supposed to do? How about you dress for your gender? Oh, I know.
16: Bigot.
0: I know. How about you acknowledge that you have a gender? And I like how you acknowledge women, but you're not willing to acknowledge men. What's the point of that? So women and non-binary, what does that mean? And I'm asking that also for people who might be non-binary who identify that way. Does that mean women who are non-binary who refuse to accept the, you know, the traditional clothing habits of female? Or is it men, biological men who are non-binary? Why would you say women and non-binary? I can't be the only one confused by this. You don't care, Jackson. You don't care.
16: No, I'm deep in thought, pondering.
0: You don't care. You just knew this was going to work me up, and I would get all worked up over this. And then
16: I know you're very passionate about, you know, the.
0: So what do I do? Do I back this because I like the idea of dressing for success, or do I bash it because I hate the idea that you're pretending that there are no genders?
16: Again, it's like the Democrats with the white supremacists. You're like, do we like it or do we hate it?
0: Yeah. Pick a lane, man. I'm going to say I like everything except for the non-binary carve out, which doesn't make any sense. How about you just help people dress for success so that they can be taken seriously in the workplace? And dare I say, someone who's choosing to pretend that they don't have a gender and dress that way probably isn't going to lead to success.
16: So we'll say two cheers for this, not three cheers, but.
0: Well, what's the highest? Three?
16: I think so. Yeah. Right.
0: That's very confusing because you can't even have a middle ground. Like there's not even a C in that. Give it a grade or give it out of 10 or even out of 5, because there's kind of a halfway point. What are you supposed to do, 1.5 cheers? How do you do that? Hip, hip, hooray, hip, hip, hoor. And then you just stop. It doesn't make any sense. 1-800-465-8770 for your text. 1-800-465-8770. Puyallup says it's targeting streets for some traffic safety changes, and they're going stealth mode. It's like beast mode, except you don't see what they're doing, which makes me wonder how you're targeting anything if no one knows what it is you're doing. We'll try to figure it out when we come back on the Jason Rant Show.
5: Nick, you know what my dad always used to say?
7: Oh, which thing? Let me guess. If you put anything on a hot dog besides mustard, it's un-American?
5: Okay, that's true. Okay, but no, about the word worry. Remember what he used to say about the word worry?
7: Yes, that it's not a verb, but it actually is.
5: I know it's a verb, but Nick, his point was nothing comes from worrying. 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
7: Right.
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0: Hey, look at that, 4:30 on a weekday afternoon. Means it's time for the Big Local. Brought to you by the Scott Jennings Show. Heard weeknights 8 to 10 right here on Seattle Red 770 AM. This is the part of the show where we completely ignore stories coming out of Seattle and instead focus all of our attention on the communities you live in and care about most. In Puyallup, the city is starting a new pilot program. It's part of their existing neighborhood traffic calming program, except it's more proactive. The way it used to work in Puyallup before this program is that if a neighborhood wanted to make some sort of change in their neighborhood to tackle speeders, for example, they would have to do a petition. The actual neighborhood would have to do something first. But now the city is looking at what they can do to be more proactive. That we're going to proactively look in neighborhoods and identify some of the problems before they become problems. Because some of this stuff is relatively easy to be able to spot without some kind of petition. Something simple like observing that there should be a stop sign here because of the speeding, or a roundabout because of whatever it happens to be. And so in the short term, what this is going to look like is they're placing radar speed signs in certain parts of the community that they believe is necessary to make things safer. And beyond that, they are putting some pretty considerable dollars into the program. They've already got about $193,000. Their goals for this program are reduce speeding, apply a consistent evaluation process on what they might be doing at the local level, use city resources efficiently, and proactively respond to community concerns. And there's some cheating in all of this, because if it was truly proactive, you would get involved before the community speaks up. So if you're responding to community concerns, all you're doing is saying we're getting rid of the bureaucracy. And that's an important piece. But you still have to hear from the community for them to go ahead and do this. All for it, with one tiny caveat. Can we just make sure we don't become, whether it's Puyallup or any other city, the community that says, what are you in a rush for? You don't need to be speeding. Slow down. Where are you going? I hate those signs. And the people who usually put that up are the ones who don't want you driving more than 5 miles an hour. I don't care about that community. I honestly don't care. I'm perfectly capable of driving 25 miles per hour in a community and not hitting a child playing soccer on a sidewalk.
16: It's like, just because you can't drive, don't pin this on me.
0: It's just, look, if you come from, like, there have been places in Renton, for example, where people are just going nuts. They're going like 90 miles per hour. It's leading to deadly accidents. That's one thing. But if you get upset and you're the kind of person that says, slow down, more than one time in a given week in your neighborhood, you're too sensitive. You're the sensitive one. If you're the only person who's screaming, slow down, because someone's driving 32 miles an hour, that's on you. Just because you're not, you know, having your Saturdays filled with plans and places to be, don't take that out on me. I got to get somewhere. It's 32 miles
16: an
0: hour.
16: Sorry that some of us have a sense of urgency.
0: Jeez. Again, 90 miles an hour, I'm with you. Complain away. 2 miles over the speed limit, and you want to lower the speed limit, that's on you. Go move somewhere else. Okay? And you know it's a bicyclist, by the way. They don't own a car. These are bicyclists who do this. Slow down. We got kids here. Oh, yeah. Well, how old's your kid? Well, I don't have a kid, but there are kids on this block. Okay, well, guess what I'm not going to do? I won't run over the kid, I promise. You? Keep yelling at me. You see what ends up happening. You yell at me one more time. This conversation is going to end a different way.
16: They probably have a Biden-Harris bumper sticker, too.
0: I want to, like, a coexist.
16: Yes.
0: Except not with drivers. You don't want to coexist with them. Meanwhile, in Buckley, deputies arrested a 48-year-old man after they say he fired multiple shots and threatened a neighbor during a dispute. Was it over the speed of the person driving? It does involve an RV park. The Pierce County Sheriff's Department, according to Como, said deputies responded Sunday about 9:45 to a report of shots fired at Uncle John's RV park. Deputies, of course, that's what it's called. Deputies say they confronted an intoxicated dude who was armed with a gun. They were able to detain him without incident. After interviewing witnesses and family members, deputies said they learned the man was heavily intoxicated, although you could have just looked at him and heard from him.
16: I swear to drunk, I'm not God.
0: They said he was involved in a physical altercation with his wife and son inside of his RV. You know, if you're someone who lives in a trailer park or an RV, do you get mad at these kinds of stories for just really leaning in to the stereotypes about some of the... Don't you say, this is bad for our community? Because I'm going to be honest. I would do what I could to hide this guy. No, I don't know what you're talking about, officer. This did not happen here. We are not those kinds of people. It's like the Amish trying to keep secret a murder because they don't want to invite people on.
16: Sweep that under.
0: Just hide it. I feel like I might hide this. Although it does sound like what this guy allegedly did was pretty bad. They say he went to a neighboring RV, pointed his gun at the neighbor, and threatened to kill him. Okay, who amongst us, especially while drunk? How many times have I drunk texted you that exact same message?
16: Oh, countless.
0: Sometimes I'm not even drunk at all.
16: I know, you don't really like to drink.
0: I don't drink at all.
16: That's why it doesn't make any sense.
0: I always say, I'm drunk right now, I'm going to kill you. They said he fired 2 rounds in the direction of the neighbor and a 3rd round into the ground. No one was hit, thankfully. He was booked on suspicion of first-degree assault, amongst other details. He hasn't been charged yet, so they did not release his name. I don't like what this says about the trailer community, the RV community. This is not an RV, like a homeless RV park. This is a legitimate business, and I don't like what this says about them. Why all of a sudden am I being super loyal? I don't know. They got radios. Don't they? I mean, it's in their car already.
16: Yeah.
0: Just saying. finally, out in Renton, there are a lot of businesses in downtown Renton saying they've created a World Cup watch party zone. It's at Legacy Square, and they've been bringing in some significant crowds along with the revenue for the local economy. Now, the Belgium is staying in Renton, or at least has been staying in Renton. They're going to leave now that the World Cup match round one is done. But they've been staying in the city. It got a lot of people really excited for the World Cup. I don't understand why someone would go, for example, to Pioneer Square in the city we don't talk about in this segment for World Cup watch parties. I get the whole, well, there's a vibe. Yeah, but it's coming from the stadium that you can't afford to get into. If you're gonna, why not go to a Renton or Puyallup or wherever where these are actual fans who are getting together not to be part of the quote-unquote vibes. They're creating their own vibes in their own neighborhood. And I don't understand why anyone wouldn't do something like this. And this is really cool. This is really cool. Salty Bluefish and Chips employee Hayden, speaking to Como, says he's never seen the area this crowded before.
10: Sometimes Renton feels a little detached from Seattle, you know, but
0: good.
10: We're getting people from all over Seattle coming down here and, you know, mixing in the crowd, and I've never seen the streets this populated before. It's been nothing but great. Yeah, it's really fun. I get to go out, you know, bus tables and watch the games.
0: Okay, do a little bit more bussing the tables than watching the game, sir. We are paying you. And that table over there hasn't been turned over in a while.
16: They're like, I've never heard you talk about soccer once. You just don't want to work.
0: Yeah, just for soccer. And then all of a sudden, I mean, football is football. Gurminder Kaur is the owner of Rice and Curry. I'm hungry. He also appreciates the boost that they're all experiencing.
16: She.
0: Oh, how would I know that? You put in your own emails personal pronouns. Which is weird because everyone knows Jackson is a male name. You give me the name Gurminder. How am I supposed to know the gender of that?
16: Well, did you read the story?
0: No. What a stupid question.
11: The past 2 days was really fun. Yesterday, it was a USA game and everybody was excited. Well, welcome.
0: I'm going to let her finish. I do have a question. Now, I say this as someone who really likes curry. With rice, even better. Kind of depends on the curry flavor, but I like curry. Not really a World Cup or sporting event meal to me. And I'm glad that, don't get me wrong, I'm glad people are visiting Rice and Curry. I'm sure it's amazing. You all should go down and delight amongst their curries. Not a sporting event food. It's a weird one to me. Pizza, burgers, barbecue. Okay, I got that. Curry? That doesn't come to mind at all when thinking about the kinds of restaurants you would go to enjoy a World Cup game at. Unless India, I guess, was playing in the...
16: but they're not.
0: So. Exactly. So isn't that a weird one? But it's, hey, the power of the World Cup. It's boosting all types of cuisine in the city of Renton. And to be fair, fish and chips doesn't really come to mind either, but that makes more sense. Especially England is the number three, arguably the best.
16: I think fish and chips is a fine sporting event.
0: I'm just saying it doesn't come to mind. It's not the first. Would fish and chips ever come? If I just said, hey, what do you want for dinner? Would fish and chips ever come to mind?
16: A sporting event, maybe, yeah.
0: Oh, you're such a liar.
16: You're such
0: a liar. Who are you trying to impress here?
16: Being from here,
0: would a salty blue fish and chips owe you money?
16: No.
0: Trying to get out of
16: granted, for a lot of fan bases, probably not, but being from Seattle, like, we have Ivers at all the stadiums and stuff. And
0: I get, when was the last time you had Ivers at a Mariners game? And if you lie and tell me the last one you went to, I'm going to come in there and not even be drunk and threaten to kill you. Never.
16: Not a couple of years, probably. Okay. It's not like a staple for him, but I'll get it every now and again.
0: That's my point. That's all I'm saying. I'm saying it makes more sense than the curry, right? I'm conceding that point. I'm just saying it's not top of mind. Could Como not? I mean, the funny thing is Como went into Rice and Curry and asked about this. There are other restaurants that are more traditional as far as in your head you might consider is a good sporting event food. I wouldn't even think of going to Rice and Curry to watch any game. You go there for Rice and Curry. That's it.
16: It's in the name, yeah.
0: Yeah, it's like you go to a pub, a tavern of some kind if you want to watch the game. I don't even think of going to Rice and Curry to watch television. I assume there's no TVs in a Rice and Curry. Salty blue fish and chips, depending on the vibe, might seem more tavern-like or pub-like. That's different.
11: All the fans all over the world, those who can enjoy food and the game at the same time.
0: I can't. I can only enjoy one. You're asking too much of me. Enjoy food and game?
16: That's a sensory overload.
0: It's just too much. Next thing you're going to tell me is I should go out like on Super Bowl Sunday and hang out. No.
11: First of all, we'd like to thank the City of Renton and local community because they bought this lovely legacy square here.
0: 206 weighs in on the text line, says, hey, Jason, watch parties are kind of weak, really. I went to a restaurant watch party yesterday. It was hot. Bad TVs are crappy. So I'm just going to stay at home and watch the rest of the games. Okay, you bring up a valid point with the weather, but that's a bad restaurant that you're going to. Or assuming it was a restaurant. Yeah, I said it was a restaurant watch party. Don't go there. There are some restaurants that can do this really well. Again, you're looking more, to me at least, into the bar scene, the pub scene, like a Sam's Tavern kind of place. Like, that makes sense. I wouldn't go to Rice and Curry for this, but it sounds like they're actually doing the right thing. Or they're doing it well enough because people are interested in Renton. In fact, that's where I'm going to go for the U.S. men's national team. I was thinking about going down and spending $3,000 on a ticket. I'm going to go get lots of Rice and Curry. A little easier on the rice. More curry. You think they'll give me a little extra curry because I don't want the empty carbs?
16: Maybe. I don't...
0: That'd be a stupid business move for them.
16: Yeah.
0: It's the cost of rice versus the curry.
16: Yeah, I don't think that's much of a fuss, so yeah.
0: I want Thai curry, though.
16: Yeah, I like that more.
0: The person's name is Gurminder, so I'm assuming it's not a Thai place?
16: No.
0: What's the red curry with the basil? And the heck is it? That stuff's good.
16: It's not tikka masala, is it?
0: It's not tikka masala. It's a curry. I think it's just red curry.
16: Oh, yeah.
0: I think that's what it is. That's good. Throw in some extra basil because I don't call it basil.
16: What do you call it?
0: Basil.
16: Oh, the British way?
0: Yep. Aluminium.
16: And herbs.
0: Herbs. Oh, I'm hungry. 1-800-465-8770 for your text. 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Story number one, a left-wing sports writer angrily criticized Giants players for protesting Pride Night hats. Do better. Or story number two, oh God, does remote work make employees happier? 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I can already tell. Which story should we discuss? 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It's Jason
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0: Indeed you do. You decided to trigger me with the sports story. So Pride Night for the Giants. That's a baseball team. It's also a football team. But we're talking about the San Francisco Giants. And so perhaps people would be a little bit surprised that anyone would speak out against Pride Night at a San Francisco venue until you remember that like 97% of baseball players are hardcore conservatives, like hardcore conservatives. It's what rekindled my love of baseball. It's why I'm watching almost every single Mariners game. But for Pride Night, they had to wear, I think, just hats. There might have also been a badge, but or a patch. But the hats had the Pride logo, Pride colors of the Giants logo on it. There were some players, I think three all in, who decided.
16: I think it was four.
0: It was four. They wrote Bible verses on them, or at least the citations for the Bible verse, as a way to essentially say, I'm not okay with this. This is my respectful protest as someone who's religious. Grant Brisby over at the Athletic, which I think is now a New York Times company, there he's very upset. He's just very upset. He said the players who quietly opted out of the Pride Night for writing these Bible verses on their caps, or in one case, Sam, the reason why I was wondering if it was three or four, their pitcher, Sam Henches, he wouldn't wear the hat at all. He said, no, I'm not going to do this. And the Athletic, in their criticism, or Grant Brisby in the Athletic's criticism, is that the gesture is tone deaf, and it turned what should have been a moment of community unity into an us versus them situation. The dude didn't think to look in a mirror and realize what they're doing when forcing political speech. I've made this point before over the years. Pride Night and the LGBT flag, in most contexts now, are political statements. You're making political statements. Especially when you change it to the trans flag and you've got the updated trans flag that also speaks to BLM. And so, like, you're making a political statement. I don't imagine any of the players on the Giants don't, quote unquote, support gay people. And I mean that in the most basic of senses. Like, there's no one who says we should outlaw homosexuality. Like, they don't hold that position. But what the pride events have become, and what the flag has become, and the symbol has become, is an endorsement of multiple genders, an endorsement or an acknowledgement that gender doesn't exist, an endorsement of children identifying as trans, or toddlers who are gay, gay babies. Like, I don't endorse that, and I am gay. This idea that, like, a toddler can be trans, that is absurd. The idea that a 13-year-old should cut off her healthy breast tissue and present as a boy, that's nuts to me. And the reason why I view the symbol that way is because that's how it's being used by the left. That's how they're using it. And for anyone, religious or not, to say, yeah, I don't want to participate in that. Good for them. They have every right to say that. It is not us versus them. Forcing speech creates an us versus them situation. Those players shouldn't have been in that position to begin with. They shouldn't have been. And again, if this were a political position that the Democrats disagreed with, that a team was forced

0: Or two, as if wearing a hat affirms anything. The only thing it affirms is that you believe politically with, or you just don't care. And you're like, I don't care. I'm getting paid to be out here. I'll do whatever they want. It really doesn't matter to me. Affirming the existence and humanity. Was there a question as to whether or not they exist and are human? Was that called into question? Not by me. Did you know that they're gay people?
1: What?
0: I know. I was like, what is this gay?
1: Like happy?
0: Well, that's definitely not true. There are very few happy people anymore. I mean, just give it a rest. And so OutKick is calling out the Athletic. A lot of people online are calling it out. It was similar to, I can't remember her name, but the USA Today sports writer who was just surprised that, you know, foreigners are coming here for the World Cup and are not hating on this country. Like, it's a concept she can't quite figure out. It's like, I'm very surprised by this. How could anyone really even enjoy the World Cup with that guy in the Oval? Okay. Sports writer who's more about social justice. Not for nothing, but if that's the first thing that comes to your mind is a political statement or political analysis, you should not be a sports writer. Do something else. Be a culture social justice editorialist. Stop with this. Oh, no, I look at the lens of politics and sports. No, you force politics onto sports. That's what you do. Kind of like what they're doing with the Pride Night. And by the way, it was an ugly hat.
1: It was.
0: It really was an ugly hat. It's just, the color scheme weirdly didn't make sense. Good for them. What were the Bible verses? Because I don't remember.
1: It was just I know Landon Raup, the pitcher, had one about the Genesis verse of like the rainbow is like a covenant that God made with his people, you know.
0: It's a covenant? Yeah. So he was supporting Pride Night, maybe. It's the Jason Ranch.
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